both sitting in the dark. They're in prison in Macedonia. They're in prison in the place God assuredly sent them. I just got to ask before we go on, what would it take to make you quit serving God? What would it take to make you lose your assurance, not of your salvation, but of the calling God has upon your life to serve Him? The Bible says in verse 25, you know the story. And at midnight, Paul and Silas whined. Oh, let me read it again. At midnight, Paul and Silas complained. At midnight, Paul and Silas murmured. At midnight, Paul and Silas prayed and sang praises unto God. Not sad songs unto God. Not lamentations unto God. Not some of those psalms where David's about to jump off a cliff songs to God. They sang praises unto God and prayed unto the Lord. And the prisoners heard them. Now wait a minute, wait a minute. The whole town's against them. Shouldn't they whisper their praises? They just took a beating. Shouldn't they keep it down? Everybody in that town, everybody in that jail is against them. And they lift up their voices and sing loud enough for the whole jail to hear them. They lift up their voices and pray loud enough for the whole jail to hear them. Hallelujah. God help me. God help us. Well, I'm having a bad day. Compared to that? Well, I'm having a tough time. Compared to that? You should see this text I got. Compared to that? They're singing loud. They're praying loud. They're praising loud. And suddenly there was a great earthquake, so that the foundations of the prison were shaken, and immediately all the doors were opened and everyone's bands were loosed. That is not your run-of-the-mill earthquake. You know what happens in earthquakes? Buildings cave in and people get crushed. Doors don't open. Handcuffs don't come off. Shackles do not loose their prisoners. This is a supernatural earthquake directed by God to turn loose everybody that's in that jailhouse so they can run for their lives and get away. Go back to their crime, go back to their sinning, go back to their law breaking, go back to their depravity. You're free. Hit the road. And the keeper of the prison, awaking out of sleep and seeing the prison doors open, he drew out his sword and would have killed himself, because he's going to be executed or worse for those prisoners getting away, supposing that the prisoners had been fled. But Paul cried with a loud voice, saying, "Do thyself no harm, for we are all here." Why did the murderers stay? Why did the thieves stay? Why did the malefactors stay? Why did those jailbirds stay in jail when the door's wide open? They must have heard something that was better than anything they'd ever heard before in their lives. Something must have reached their ears and gone down to their heart, and they said, "I'd rather have that in a prison house than be free without it. I'd rather have that in the jail than go out there without it. I'm going to stay here and find out what this is all about." Praise the Lord. I don't want you to get leukemia. I don't want you to get Parkinson's disease. I don't want you to lose your job. I don't want your family to bust up. I don't want your church to go through hard times or stormy weather. But people weren't listening to Paul and Silas when they were well. People weren't listening to Paul and Silas when they were free. People weren't listening to Paul and Silas when they weren't bleeding. But when they hit the bottom, I mean the very bottom, as low as you can go and still be alive, and they sang praises unto God. People
said, I'm going to stay around for more of this. I want to hear the last verse of that song. Praise God. This old jailer said, then he called for a light. You can hardly blame a man for wanting a cigarette in time like that. That's all you'll remember out of this whole message. I was stay with you for 10 years. then he called for a light. It's in the Old Testament, too. It's in the Old Testament, too. It said, Rebecca lighted off her camel. So it's back there in Genesis. I'm not advocating smoking. I just anyway, then he called for light. It's pitch dark in there. The jailer can't see to inspect the cells. He gets a light. He looks around. You two are still here? You two are still here? You two are still... Yeah. Everybody's still here. He's taking the roll. Everybody's there. And sprang in and came trembling and fell down before Paul and Silas and brought them out and said, Sirs, what must I do to be saved? Now wait, there's more to that than you think there is. There's more than that than you think there is. You know why Paul was allowed to go to Macedonia and he couldn't go to that place and that place and that place? Because somebody in those places was already preaching the gospel. Paul was sent to Macedonia because nobody had taken the gospel there yet. Which means that jailer hadn't heard the gospel. Those prisoners hadn't heard the gospel. Nobody in that town knew anything about saved until Paul and Silas got there. Well, what do you think they were praying about? For that man to come in and say, what must I do to be saved? Those prayers couldn't have been, God, get us out of here. They couldn't have meant, God, take our pain away. They couldn't have meant, God, make the people be nicer to us. They must have been praying for souls to be saved. And those men heard prayers for their salvation. And that man came in and said, how do I get it? How do I get it? I don't think they were singing, woe is me. I don't think they were singing, I'm down in the dumps. I don't think they were singing the prison house blues. I think they were saying, saved by his power divine. Saved a new life sublime. Life now is sweet and my joy is complete. For I'm saved, saved, saved. And that man ran in and said, what must I do to be saved? Whatever you got keeps you singing after a beating. Whatever you got keeps you singing after you've been lied about. Whatever you got keeps you singing after you've been humiliated. What must I do to have what you got? Amen. Hallelujah. And here's what I want all you preachers and all you Sunday school teachers and all you door knockers and all you bus captains and all you track passers. Here's what I want you to know. It took an arrest. It took lies. It took slander. It took humiliation. It took beating. It put being chained in filth to find the man of Macedonia. The jailer is the man of Macedonia. Had they quit when they were lied about, they'd never found him. Had they quit when they were slandered, they would have never found him. Had they quit when they were embarrassed, they would have never found him. Had they quit when they suffered pain, they would have never found him. Had they quit when their life went dark and dirty, they never would have found him. He wasn't by a pretty riverside. He wasn't in a group of ladies wearing pretty purple garments. He wasn't in a woman's house at the Bible study dinner table. He was in a midnight jail. And those men were so assuredly certain that God had sent them to find the man of Macedonia, nothing could stop them till they found him. May God help us. We're too soft.
We give up too easy. We wallow in our discontentment. Lord said, I want you to keep praising, keep praying, keep pressing, keep preaching till you find that man who wants to be saved. Sirs, what must they do to be saved? You wouldn't think anybody be preaching baptismal regeneration. You wouldn't think anybody be preaching sacraments. You wouldn't think anybody be preaching works for salvation. The questions asked and the questions answered. Sirs, what must they do to be saved? And they said, believe on the Lord Jesus Christ and thou shalt be saved. That man thinks, would it work for my wife too? Would it work for my children too? Would it work for my grandpa too? And thy house. Anybody that'll believe, God will save them. Anybody that'll believe. And they spake unto him the word of the Lord and to all that were in his house. And he took them the same hour of the night and washed their stripes. Why, when the sun was setting, he was thrusting them into the prison. Now he's taking them into his house. As the night fell, he was chaining them in the mire. Now he's washing their back. You know, biblical Christianity is the only religion in the world. You can wake up on your way to hell and go to sleep that night on your way to heaven. You can eat breakfast, a child of the devil, and eat supper, a child of God. This man went from despising two jailbirds to washing their backs and cleaning their wounds. It didn't take a Bible study. It didn't take a seminary education. Something changed inside that man the night he believed on the Lord Jesus Christ. Washed their stripes, was baptized, he and all his straightway. And when he had brought them into his house, he set meat before them and rejoiced, believing in God with all his house. My brother, my sister, I really truly believe all these cars buzzing up and down these highways, all these apartments stacking up on top of each other where farms used to be, all these people crowding our grocery stores and our ball fields. You don't think there's one person out there that if they just heard the joyful sound, Jesus saves. If they just saw that Christ meant more to us than anything, that we would go through whatever life brought our way to reach them with the good news of the gospel, you don't think there's somebody out there that could pass from darkness to light? I do. I do. You say, preacher, times have gotten hard. Okay. Not as hard as Acts 16. Say, preacher, our society is not too friendly to the gospel. It's not like Acts 16. Say, preacher, I gave somebody a gospel tract and they wadded it up and threw it on the ground and one of them even cussed me. That's not much compared to what you just read. There was a time, Christian, when you assuredly gathered that the Lord had told you to preach the gospel to the lost. We need to get that assurance back. Whatever comes our way, we need to keep going for Jesus until we're face to face with a man of Macedonia and we hear him say, "What must I do to be saved?" I'm hoping for the rapture. I am not hanging on until the rapture. I got saved. I hit the ground running. I want to run and run and run until I cross that finish line. God help us not to let lies and slander and embarrassment and pain and dirty deals stop us from seeking to rescue the perishing. Amen. Heavenly Father, bless your word to hearts tonight.
Revive us, Lord. Revive Tabernacle Baptist Church. Revive the visitors who are here tonight. Many things have turned us aside. Many things have discouraged us. Many things have robbed us of our zeal, our desire to win the lost. I pray, God, you'd stir us again tonight. Get us back in the fight, back in the battle, we pray. In Jesus' name and amen. Let's stand to our feet. The altar is open. God's spoken to your heart. Don't wait. Come now and ask the Lord, Lord, revive me. Revive me. Fill me with a fervor to reach the lost. I had it once. It slipped away. I had it once. Then that thing happened. And I let it knock me down. If God's spoken to your heart tonight, come talk to the Lord, please, please.

0: God is
1: active. Lord, I pray you bless this lady. God, I pray, God, that you just use her life in a great way. I pray, God, that you grant her all the desires of her heart as she sets out.
2: He will save you. He will save you.
0: Get some help tonight, church. Wonderful. Altars are open. We're singing.

I don't know, preacher, if there's ever a message that I know tabernacle, especially being tabernacle, but my wife and I and daughter could use tonight than what the Lord has given him tonight. Pastor of tabernacle, there's always outside voices. I meet with our staff all the time saying we're just going to keep our eyes on the Lord and continue the way we're going, God's blessing. And standing for anything, there's always silliness, gossip, lies, folks just saying silly things that have no idea what they're talking about. Say, won't we just decide to carry on for the good Lord? He sees it. He's blessing what we're doing. We're going to carry on for the good glory of God. Folks dying and going to hell. I preached yesterday. Folks dying and going to hell. And we're fighting over trivialities, trivial things in life. Preachers and pastors arguing over silly things. Amen. I don't have time to worry about what Brother James Knox is doing in DeLand, Florida. I'm concerned with 3931 White Horse Road, Tabernacle Baptist Church. Amen. And let's just carry on. Wherever God's planted you, let's just carry on. Keep our focus on the Lord. Just live for him. Their soul's going to hell. Let's tell them about Jesus Christ. And those that believe there's no hope, let them know there is still hope. Let them know there's still a God that loves them. There's still a God that can bring the prodigals back. There's still a Father that still can bring you into the house. I'm so thankful for that. Thank you, preacher. You enjoyed that. Would you say amen tonight? What a wonderful. Now, thank you for being here tonight. Thank you, musicians, the media team. God bless you and everyone here. The guys you do not see across the property, keeping us safe tonight. God bless them. And the preacher, you have your books over here. You want to come over here. And we put them over here so it wouldn't crowd up the exit here. So go over here and see some books. Brother James, he'll be on this side if you'd like to see him. Come by. You want to get these books. We actually, in our Bible college,

0: 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Trust you enjoyed the special service this evening from Tabernacle Baptist Church, because you have been listening to a special edition of the Tabernacle Hour, live from the campus of Tabernacle Baptist Church, located 3931 Whitehorse Road, Greenville, South Carolina. 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

0: with SRN News. I'm Ken Lorman in Washington. President Trump's red state midterm blitz continues tonight.
1: I love Nebraska.
0: He's speaking right now to supporters in Grand Island, Nebraska, as Republican Senator Pete Ricketts campaigns for re-election. The midterm's less than 30 days away. Before departing the White House for tonight's rally, Mr. Trump spoke about a ballot error in Maricopa County, the state's largest county, which includes Phoenix.
1: They got caught, and now they're saying it was an error. Maricopa is a very, very dishonest county.
0: The 3,100 ballots were mailed out early due to a vendor error. The county recorder's office claims they're safe and valid. President Trump is offering to help Russia after a lab worker died after possible exposure to plague. Russian officials said at first a woman at an anti-plague research institute died from an unspecified form of the disease, later saying that she died from pneumonia. Some reports say nearly 200 people have been quarantined due to possible exposure. Tankers are moving again through a waterway Iran tried to close.
2: Exports out of the Persian Gulf topped 14 million barrels a day last week, the first time since the Iran war began, up more than 200% from the March lows. A Swiss energy analyst says Iran's regime has lost control of the strait, and the only tankers still not getting through are Iranian. Tehran is still threatening traffic, but the oil is moving. Willie Nelson, Washington.
0: Wall Street started the week higher, led by tech stocks. The NASDAQ hit a record despite rising treasury yields. SpaceX gained nearly 6%. Tesla, Microsoft, Meta all rising. 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
1: With SRN News, I'm Ken Lorman in Washington. President Trump's red state midterm blitz continues tonight.
2: I love Nebraska.
1: He's speaking right now to supporters in Grand Island, Nebraska, as Republican Senator Pete Ricketts campaigns for re-election. The midterm's less than 30 days away. Before departing the White House for tonight's rally, Mr. Trump spoke about a ballot error in Maricopa County, the state's largest county, which includes Phoenix.
2: They got caught, and now they're saying it was an error. Maricopa is a very, very dishonest county.
1: The 3,100 ballots were mailed out early due to a vendor error. The county recorder's office claims they're safe and valid. President Trump is offering to help Russia after a lab worker died after possible exposure to plague. Russian officials said at first a woman at an anti-plague research institute died from an unspecified form of the disease, later saying that she died from pneumonia. Some reports say nearly 200 people have been quarantined due to possible exposure. Tankers are moving again through a waterway Iran tried to close.
3: Exports out of the Persian Gulf topped 14 million barrels a day last week, the first time since the Iran war began, up more than 200% from the March lows. A Swiss energy analyst says Iran's regime has lost control of the strait, and the only tankers still not getting through are Iranian. Tehran is still threatening traffic, but the oil is moving. Willie Nelson, Washington.
1: Wall Street started the week higher, led by tech stocks. The NASDAQ hit a record despite rising treasury yields. SpaceX gained nearly 6%. Tesla, Microsoft, Meta all rising. This is SRN News. Hedia Miramoti Falco is author of the book Living Fearlessly, Why I Left Islam to Win Battles for the Kingdom. Formerly a devout Muslim, she later was drawn to follow Jesus Christ. At a religious broadcasters conference recently, she sat for an interview with Lori Tradup of SRN News and declared that any follower of Jesus can have a profound impact on America.
4: Whether you're a housewife in Northern California or a Pakistani woman living in Texas, you could meet Jesus wherever you are, and you could be empowered to do amazing things. 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We all have a chance to live fearless in Christ, live out our faith boldly, and make an impact.
1: 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This is SRN News. Washington Governor Bob Ferguson has released his school cell phone ban legislation. Brad Ford reports.
5: Governor Bob Ferguson went to Spokane's Lewis and Clark High School to make the announcement on Friday. The Phone Free Schools Act has a policy of away for the day. Students wouldn't have access to cell phones or smartwatches during class, between classes, or during lunch. Ferguson says studies show students do better in school without cell phones. School districts would decide how the phones are stored. The legislature would need to pass the bill. I'm Brad Ford.
1: Undeclared food dyes have prompted the recall of more than 122,000 cases of Gatorade. According to the FDA, the recalled Gatorade Lemon Lime, Gatorade Lemon Lime Zero, Gatorade Orange, Gatorade Orange Zero, were distributed in 37 states. Side effects of those dyes could include a mild rash or allergic type asthma. SRN News.
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7: 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And today, for tonight, it will be a low of 56 degrees. And for tomorrow morning, it will be a high of 74 degrees. And tomorrow night will be a low of 52 degrees. 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
3: Thank you and greetings, radio friends. What a joy and privilege it is to come to your place of listening and share together with you another Harvest Time broadcast. How I praise the Lord for this open door, this heaven-bought privilege that our Lord allows us day after day of gathering by the radio and studying the Word of God together. I trust that if it's at all possible, you'll take the time out, get your Bible, and follow along with us as we open the Word of God today. We're turning in our Bible to the book of Genesis, chapter number 2, and we're continuing our study on the origin of the home. I spent the days of last week studying how God set up the home and the family. And I remind you that God not only established a home when he joined Adam and Eve together in the garden, but he established a principle whereby he manifests his will for every home. And as we look in the Word of God, we learn many things from this example that God puts before us. And again, let me remind you, he is not just giving us a historical account of Adam and Eve. As a matter of fact, there is a portion of this scripture that could not even be applied to Adam. The Bible said in verse 24, "For this cause shall a man leave his father and his mother and shall cleave unto his wife." And we recognize that Adam did not have a mother. He was created by the hand of God, formed from the ground. And so we're looking, and I trust we're learning, Bible principles about the origin of the home and the family. And I believe that if we will learn these lessons and follow the pattern that God gives us in the Word of God, then we can still enjoy a happy home, a good marriage, and a good family with God's blessings upon it. Now then, I pointed out to you, first of all, in chapter 2, verse number 7, you have the creation of the first human being. The Bible said, "And the Lord God formed man out of the dust of the ground and breathed into his nostrils the breath of life, and man became a living soul." From that verse of scripture, we learn three things about man. Number one, we learn that man is a body from the ground. Number two, we learn that man is a breath from God. And number three, we learn that man is a being that is God-like. He is the only creature that is made in the likeness and in the image of God. And I know maybe we cannot explain all of that, but that is the teaching of the Word of God, and believers accept it by faith. So there is the creation of the first human being in Genesis 2, 7. Then in Genesis chapter 2, verse number 21, we saw the creation of the first helpmeet. Adam looks at all of the animals. He names them, but among all of the animals, there was not found a help meet for Adam. I remind you, the word is not mate, the word is meet. And it means one worthy of, one comparable to, or as I used our country expression, one that is fit for. And so God has all of these animals pass by Adam. He names them all, but among all of those animals, there is not found an help meet for Adam. So in chapter number 2, verse number 21, we see that God put Adam to sleep, opened up his side, took a rib, and with that rib, God creates the first helpmeet. He makes a woman and brings her unto Adam. And then thirdly, I pointed out to you, in the latter part of verse number 21 through verse number 24, we have the creation of the first home. So here you have God creating the first man, creating the first woman, and then joining them together as a husband and wife in marriage and creating the first home, the first family, right there in the Garden of Eden. Now, that should teach us that the home and marriage is not an afterthought with God. God planned it that way before he ever created the first man. He knew what he was going to do. He knew that it would not be good for man to be alone. He knew he would make him a helpmeet. It's God's plan from the beginning. So we looked at the fact then that the home was established by the Maker. I pointed out God's declaration. He said in verse 18, it's not good that the man should be alone. Then we looked at God's decision. It was God who decided when Adam needed a helpmeet. It was God who decided why he needed a helpmeet. And it was God who decided that who Adam was to marry. And if you let God make those decisions in your life and in your children's life, then they will be much better off throughout their married life. Let God decide who, when, and why a person is to marry. That will be the best thing that could happen to them in their life. Then we looked at God's doings. I pointed out to you in verse 21 how that God put Adam to sleep. Then God performed a surgery, and God produced a spouse for Adam. And again, let me emphasize, God makes a woman for every man. God created Adam and God created Eve for her. And for every male child that is born, God has a female child born to be their wife in the future. And then not only marriage is established by the Maker, but marriage is entered into by matrimony. I said to you, marriage is not just two people living together and producing babies. That does not constitute marriage. May I say to you that marriage is more than just two people deciding that they love each other and they're going to move in and live together. Marriage is of divine origin. I said again, marriage is not a contract. Marriage is a covenant. And it involves God, whether we're aware of it or not. There's a part that God plays in the marriage that man cannot do. The preacher can perform the ceremony, but he cannot produce the union that's supposed to be there between that husband and that wife. Only God can do it. Then we look, first of all, at the meaning of marriage. And we show that marriage is a leaving, and marriage is a cleaving. He said a man is to leave his father and his mother and to cleave unto his wife. And I say it again, if you are not ready to leave, you are not ready to cleave. And if you're not ready to cleave, you are not ready to leave. Now, when the Bible said that a man is to leave his father and his mother, he is not speaking of isolating them, forsaking them, or ignoring them, but he's simply saying that he leaves that position in the home as a son that he has known all of these years. And now he's not mama's little boy. He's not daddy's son in that sense he's been all of his life. But now then he is married. He's a man of his own with his own household and with his own responsibilities in life. So there must be that leaving. Then, number two, there must be that cleaving. And I said again, the word cleaving does not mean clinging to each other, but it means to be glued together, cemented together, are welded together. It's like you take two pieces of steel, you lay them down side by side, you let someone who is a welder weld them together. It's not just that welding rod that is gluing those two pieces together. No, that arc literally fuses both pieces of that steel, and some moves from one into the other, and then from the other back into that one. And so they're fused together in that welding process. That's what the word means. It's a cleaving together, not of our own clinging, but something that God does that unites us together, that will cement us together, that will weld us together, or glue us together for good or bad in the days ahead. So there must be the leaving of father and mother, and there must be the cleaving to the wife. And let me say it one more time. If you're not ready to leave, you're not ready to cleave. And if you're not ready to cleave, then you are not ready to leave. When God brings you to the marriage altar, then it's time that you leave your father and mother and cleave to your spouse. Then I want to move to a second thought. Not only we see the meaning of marriage, but we also see the miracle of marriage. I want to mention again the fact that marriage is not a contract. It is a covenant. And it being a covenant, it involves God and it involves death. It involves God because marriage is a divine institution. God is a part of marriage. You say, well, now, what if the two people are sinners? I want to tell you something. There's a lot of things that the sinners enjoy just like the saved do. The Bible said it rains on the just and the unjust. If a sinner were to blow his brains out, he would die. That's God's law. If a saved person blows his brains out, he dies. It's God's law. You jump off of a building, it does not matter whether you're saved or lost. You're going down to the ground. God has ordained marriage. Now, there's a lot of things being done that God's not in. But I'm talking about a husband and a wife being joined together in the bonds of matrimony. Then God is in on it. But it not only involves God, but it involves a death. You see, in a covenant, the animal usually was slain and was split right down the middle. From its head down to its tail, they laid one half then to one side, the other half to the other side. And the parties involved in that covenant usually joined hands and walked through them. Or there were other rituals that they might perform in honor of that covenant. Well, that animal that dies is a symbol that in that covenant something dies. You see, the day that my wife and I married, my single life died. I will never be single again. I could become a divorcee. I pray I never will. I could become a widower. But I will never, ever be single again. The same is true for my wife. So the day we were married, our single life died. And we joined hands together. And we started cutting through. That's what a covenant means. You say, what are you cutting through, preacher? Anything that gets in our way. Here we are over 40 years later. We're still cutting. And God's still blessing. But I'm saying to you, that meaning of marriage is there is a leaving and there's a cleaving. Then there's a miracle in that marriage. And I'll have to deal with it on the broadcast tomorrow. But in that marriage, God makes those two become one. There is not a preacher that can do that. There is no human being that can do that. But God performs that miracle. Father, take the word. Use it to your glory. I pray in Jesus' name. Amen and amen.
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1: Welcome to another broadcast of Strength for Today. I'm your host, Pastor Walter Yancey, and we're here today because of what Jesus said in Luke chapter 11, verse 28. But he, being Jesus, said, "Yea, rather blessed are they that hear the word of God and keep it." We cannot keep his word unless we know it. So let's learn something from the word of God, the Bible, right now as we start today's message. The question you and I have to ask ourselves tonight is, am I behind the right person? Am I following the Lord or am I following me? You see, there's a problem. You can't see God. You can't. You have to trust him. You have to believe this book right here. You got to follow it and obey it, even though if you don't understand it, don't see it. There's two things, and I'm going to let you go. How many believe we're going to get out early? You better have some faith. You better have some faith.
2: Amen.
1: Number one, salt. Psalm 119, verse 10. With my whole heart I have what? Sought thee. With the whole heart. Not halfway, 100%. Oh, let me not wander from thy what? Commandments. Don't wander from that book. Let me tell you something. I had a whole lot of people leave here more happy with me this morning. Bless their pea-picking hearts. Because I said that there is truth and there is untruth. And there's only black and white. I'm going to say it again tonight. It's only God's truth. That's the only truth there is. And if you don't follow God's truth, you are wandering far from God. You can't straddle the fence on God. Let me tell you something. We have to live our lives in truth that we sought. If you don't seek it, you'll never know it. And that's what's wrong with our church and every other church on the face of the earth. There's some people just not seeking the truth. Now, the Bible's clear. We must wholeheartedly follow the commandments to keep close to God. I'll never forget as a little boy, whether it's my mama or my daddy or Ruby or Tom or whoever, they'd always say, "Stay close to me. Stay close to me." Now, I was coming down the hall, and I don't mention names because I wouldn't embarrass a grandma for nothing. But Angie Moore's little granddaughter was coming down the hall, Cora Jean. And she stopped, and she looked in the radio room. I know why she stopped and looked. She ain't never seen two ugly things like that in her life in one room. Because there was Jamie, and there was Mike Smith, and they were both in there. And she was looking. She's like, "What is that in there?" And her mama said, "Come on, I'm going." And Cora Jean's just sitting there like, "Ooh, ain't these two ugly guys in this room?" She ain't paying a bit of attention to what her mama was saying until her mama said, "I'm leaving you." And I don't know if she just, it all of a sudden kicked in how ugly them two men were, or if she really was scared that her mama was going to leave her. But that baby started screaming and crying and running like she had seen a ghost. Down the hall she went flying to her mama and grabbed a hold of her mama and clung to her. I said, "Girl, you did the right thing." We need to run, find the Lord, and grab hold to him. Say amen. Amen. We need to be like, or we might run up on Mike Smith and... and Jamie Cole, that ain't going to be good. So stay close to God, okay? Stay close to the Lord. It's important. The Bible says if we make the effort to draw nigh to God, you know what he says? "I will draw nigh to you." Just make a little effort. You do your best, God will do the rest. We certainly need God's help to stay close to him. And he's able to keep us close to him. He's able. We have to, through the Bible, seek the heart and the face of the Lord. It's our effort. We must show commitment and diligence. We have to seek him out. Number two, Y'all think I'm lying. I'm telling you the truth. Slide. Psalms 37:31. The law of his God is in his heart. None of his steps shall what? So slide. Let me tell you something. If God's got a hold of you, honey, if you slip, you ain't going to slide. Because he's not going to let you fall. That's a pretty good guarantee. Ain't that right, Beth? That's a pretty good guarantee. That's one you can hang on to. Hey, you'll not slide. Here's a guarantee and a promise you can hang your life on. If we love and trust the word of God enough to obey it, we're promised not to slip and fall. We're promised not to fall in a ditch or a pothole. We're promised to be protected by God because God says, look, they're following me and he's holding on to you. Say amen. He's the ground and pillar of the truth. And that's our shield and solid foundation to build our life on. I remember when I was a young boy, some people like John Smith, some people in church that Earl Clarkson and my pastor and my youth directors, T.W. Reiner, Albert Reiner, they told me as a little boy, build your life on the Word of God and God will bless you. Build your life on the Word of God and God will lead you. Build your life on the Word of God and God will bless you and take your life and make something of it. I've not done everything right all my life. I'm not foolish enough to make a stupid statement like that. But I will say this. I've tried to stay as close to God as I could. And if I wandered, I got back fast as I could. And you know what? God has never led me wrong. I thought a few times he'd done me wrong. I thought a few times he wasn't paying attention to me, but it wasn't him not paying attention to me. It was me not paying attention to him. Trust him. We can take every step we take with full confidence and assurance that when our foot is on his pathway, we're on solid ground. Solid ground. I used to think the world and all of John Coleman still do. I'm just talking about when I was a kid. I watched John Coleman all my senior adult ministry, and I a lot of great things. I always leaned on John. Got in trouble, I'd call John. John, what should I do? John, how should I handle this? Well, since he went to Arizona, I don't talk to him as much as he used to. Don't see each other as much. But yes, I think it was, I don't remember if it was yesterday or Friday. I can't, my days are running together. But Mavis called me and said, please pray, please pray. John's bleeding internally. And they found a mass in his esophagus, and they don't stop it from bleeding, something bad's going to happen. So I got on my cell phone right there. I started flipping. Everybody I knew John, told him, pray for John. Pray for John. I called, text Mavis last night. I said, how's John? She said, things are going good. When Mavis sends a short text, things is going good. And then I text her this afternoon. I said, how's Brother John? Home, doing well. I thank God for once John could lean on me and all the other preachers that loved him. Folks, there's going to be times we need God. Now, I'm sure of one thing. John Coleman is right where God wants him to be. And God's with him. And God's going to be with him. And him and Mavis both. And I promise you, if you'll just trust and obey, you'll submit and surrender, you'll cling to him, you'll seek him and find him, I'm promising you, you'll never slip, you'll never slide, you'll be solid. And you know, it ain't going to be too long, so we're not going to have to worry about all this anymore. And I say, even so, come quickly, Lord Jesus. I didn't lie to you. Stand to your feet. Father, take this invitation. Lord, help God's people just come. Say, Lord, help me get over myself. Lord, help me draw nigh to you. Lord, help me bend to your will. Help me, Lord. Because, Lord, we need your help to do it. We're just creatures of habit. We're selfish creatures. But, Lord, I believe that, Lord, you can help us get over ourselves so that we can live above our pay grade by trusting in God's word and trusting in his promises. Help God's people come kneel, stand, sit, whatever they got to do, and just come say, Lord, help me bend to thy will. Help me, Lord, see you inclined over heaven. And let me reach up and let you hug me. Let you lead me. Let you guide me. Let you direct me. God bless me and help me to find your will in your word. In Jesus' name. Heads bowed, eyes closed, many are coming. How about you? Kneel, stand, sit, come do what you got to do. But let's ask God, Lord, help me bend to your will. Blessed Jesus. Blessed Jesus.

0: bless you, Jesus. We thank you so much for listening to our broadcast today of Strength for Today. 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
4: With SRN News, I'm Ken Lorman in Washington. President Trump is in Grand Island, Nebraska for a high-profile midterm election campaign rally. He told the crowd their high gas and diesel prices will be coming down very soon.
5: Last week, at my request, European nations agreed to release massive amounts of diesel fuel from their reserves. They have tremendous diesel fuel. Diesel's a big thing over there. We have a good relationship, and they're releasing it as we speak. Prices are all going down. Prices are all going way down, but they really are going to plummet as soon as that war ends.
4: President stumping tonight for Senator Pete Ricketts and other Republicans in the state. He warned about turning power over to Democrats, saying again this is one of the most important midterm elections ever. They are in less than 30 days. The U.S. has removed all of its B-1 bombers from an air base in the United Kingdom following security concerns over a suspected terror plot. The Pentagon says about a dozen bombers have returned to the U.S. but remain ready for combat missions. The move follows the arrest of six suspects accused of plotting an attack on the base. The U.K. is saying there are strong indications Iran was involved. Following a record overseas deployment, the USS Abraham Lincoln is expected to arrive home Thursday.
6: There are about 5,000 sailors on board. The Navy says the crew played a critical role during its deployment in the Middle East, which lasted more than 286 days without a port stop. There are rumors that President Trump will be in San Diego for the return of the vessel, but that is not yet confirmed by the White House. About 40 of the helicopter strike squadron departed the ship and returned to San Diego last Friday. Rich Thomason reporting.
4: Wall Street closed higher to start the week. This is SRN News. This past week, the top legal officials in Louisiana, Arkansas, and Alabama filed a federal lawsuit against three other states, charging they are illegally breaking pro-life laws in the southern states by allowing mail-order shipments of abortion pills to originate within the defendant's borders. One of the plaintiffs is Liz Murrell, the Attorney General of Louisiana.
7: This is an original action filed against Massachusetts, California, and New York, challenging their shield laws because those laws are intended to nullify our laws in our state and facilitate illegal abortion pill trafficking. And they are doing it for a political purpose. They are doing it because they disapprove of the laws that our state has passed, and so they want to flood our state with those pills illegally.
4: Murrell adds it'll now be up to the Supreme Court to rein in the illegal abortion pill pipeline in her state. This is SRN News. A new CDC-led study shows most people with the flu stop isolating when they're still likely contagious.
8: The study says most people with the flu end their isolation 4 days after symptoms begin when they still are at their most viral. Researchers stress the importance of post-isolation precautions like hand washing, improving indoor air quality, and cleaning high-touch surfaces. CDC guidelines say people can end isolation when their symptoms have been improving for 24 hours without fever-reducing medication. I'm Lisa Carton.
4: The U.S. Supreme Court is back at it today, hearing several high-profile cases in its new term. Up first, the High Court hearing arguments in a case out of Colorado that centers on whether lawsuits seeking to hold fossil fuel companies responsible for so-called climate change can move forward in state courts. More details at srnnews.com.
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10: 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Right now in Greenville, we have fair skies, and outside it is 67 degrees. I'm going to go down to 56 degrees overnight, and then Tuesday a high of 74 degrees and sunny. Tuesday night, clear skies, low 52 degrees. And on Wednesday, high 78 degrees and sunny. Coming up, the Bledsoes are going to sing for us, "I'd Never Miss Heaven for the World." Harvest Time Quartet, "He Shall Return." The Hart Family is going to sing, "Next Time You See Me." And then Charles Johnson Live is going to be singing, or Charles Johnson will be a live recording of "Standing on the Promises." The Doucettes are heading for that city, and the Blackwood Brothers will soon be done with "Troubles and Trials." Smiley's "I'm Going to Keep Watching," and Mike Holcomb's going to sing for us "Wonderful Peace." Again, thank you so much for being part of our listening audience. Stay with us. I know you'll enjoy every part of WTBI.

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1: With SRN News, I'm Ken Lorman in Washington. President Trump visits Deep Red, Nebraska for another rally ahead of the November elections.
2: But with your support, just 29 days from now, Nebraska is going to defeat the radical left Democrats once again. And on November 3rd, we're going to send Pete Ricketts back to the United States Senate.
1: President in Grand Island, Nebraska tonight, rallying for Senator Ricketts and other Republicans. He warned against giving Democrats control, calling the midterms in less than 30 days away among the most important ever. President Trump says his super PAC will start paying for the pro-Trump TV ads instead of the government. The president has been criticized for the government-funded ads that have been running in the lead-up to the midterms. On Truth Social Monday night, he dismissed the criticism, saying they were a positive promotion for our great USA and a rather standard thing to do. Conservatives say President Trump was right, and the media are doing an about-face on the Strait of Hormuz.

0: News. They argue that media outlets initially portrayed Iran as gaining control over the Strait of Hormuz during the ongoing war, criticizing President Trump's strategy, but recent reports show oil exports from the Persian Gulf have rebounded to pre-war levels, while Iran's exports have plummeted to zero due to U.S. blockades. This shift validates the commander-in-chief's approach, crippling Iran's economy and leverage, prompting a quiet media reversal without direct credit to the president. Ron Taylor reporting.
1: President Trump says the U.S. is ready to help Russia after a worker at an anti-plague institute died. Russian officials first cited a possible plague infection, then said that she died of pneumonia. This is SRN News.
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1: The message you're about to hear was preached by Dr. Russell Bell. The title of this message is Full Assurance of Faith. And the text that Dr. Russell Bell chose for this message, the book of Hebrews, chapter number 6. This message was originally preached on November the 13th, 1988. Now, the message.
2: All right, if you would tonight, turn your Bibles to the book of Hebrews, chapter 6. And we're going to look at verse 11. That's Hebrews chapter 6, verse 11. Ernie, don't get me too loud. It will be bouncy out here. It's come kind of hard to work with today. It's a little difficult for them fellows up there to get me just right. When you don't have, they're used to a certain pitch, a certain tune. And if you overdrive these microphones, they begin to just vibrate everywhere. And so you just bear with us. Tonight, our thought, and we'll just simply read one verse here and then get right into the message. But our thought has to do with verse 11. And we desire that every one of you do show the same diligence to the full assurance of hope unto the end. And I want to lift those words out of that verse, to the full assurance of hope unto the end. Full assurance. God wants us to have full assurance of faith. Years ago, a fellow was dying, and a pastor went to his bedside and said to him, "Sir, my brother, what persuasion are you?" And the fellow said, "I am of the persuasion of Paul." And he said, "What do you mean? You're the persuasion of Paul. I've heard people say I'm of the Methodist persuasion. Or I am of the Baptist persuasion. Or I am of the Lutheran persuasion. Or I am of the Episcopalian persuasion. Or the Holiness persuasion. But I don't think I've ever heard anybody say, I am of the persuasion of Paul." Well, this man said that the reason that I am of the persuasion of Paul is because of what Paul said in 2 Timothy chapter 1 and verse 12. "For the which cause I also suffer these things, nevertheless I'm not ashamed. For I know whom I have believed, and am persuaded," see there's the persuasion, "and am persuaded that he's able to keep that which I've committed unto him against that day." So tonight, if we'd ask the question, what persuasion are you of? Would you say, "Well, I am of a Baptist persuasion," or "I am of another persuasion"? Or would you say with the man that was dying, "I am of the persuasion of Paul"? I'm persuaded. That means the thing is settled. It's over. It's finished. It's concluded. God has said in His Word that we're to have a full assurance of faith. And the secret to faith is the word "no." John writing in John chapter 5 and verse 13 says, he says, "These things have I written unto you that believe on the name of the Son of God, that you may know that you have eternal life, and that you may believe upon his name." So the key word in full assurance of faith is the word "to know." We know that we have passed from death unto life. I believe that word is important. And so the full assurance of faith is based upon actually three main things tonight. If you're going to have full assurance of faith, you're going to have to understand some things. It's not all emotion. There are going to come times it's going to simply knock you for a loop. There are going to come times your emotions are not going to be up that high. And as Brother Bill said tonight, now he sat up there and he played and he rejoiced. And then afterwards, he said, I feel good. Well, the truth of it is he got the rest of us feeling a little better. Amen? That's the truth of the matter. That's taking that portion of Scripture of speaking to yourselves in psalms and hymns and spiritual songs and singing and making melody in your heart as unto the Lord. That's taking that in a literal sense, and that's encouraging one's self in the Lord. But just as we can encourage ourselves in those psalms and hymns and spiritual songs and singing and making melody in our hearts as unto the Lord, we have to realize that there's something else that will establish us firmly, that our roots will grip firmly, the rock of ages. And that's based upon three things. Number one, it's based upon faith. Number two, it is based upon promise. And number three, it is based upon hope. So there are three things there tonight, faith and the promise and hope. Now you have to have faith tonight. We know that it's impossible to please God without it. They that come to Him must believe that He is a rewarder of them that diligently or carefully or meticulously seek Him. We must come believing that He is and that He is a rewarder of such. In Hebrews chapter 10, if you'll turn now to verse 22, I want you to underscore this verse if you don't already have it. He says, let us draw near with a true heart in full assurance of faith, having our hearts sprinkled from an evil conscience. That has to do with the blood. The sprinkling always has to do with the blood. And our bodies washed with pure water. That has to do with the brazen laver, or it has to do with the Word of God. There is a washing that we receive from the Word. There is a cleansing that we receive from the sprinkling of the blood. One is an internal thing. The other is an external thing. When you wash and take a bath, you do not wash your heart. You do not wash your liver. You do not wash your lungs. You wash the outer of your body. But to be cleansed takes a power beyond. And so the Word of God, it performs the surgery upon us that is needed. The Spirit of God does that surgery without the hands, and it performs that surgery, and it does it by the blood of Jesus Christ. This Bible would not wash you. This Bible would have no effect upon you if it were not, first of all, for the shedding of blood. Without the shedding of blood, there is no remission of sin. It is the blood that makes this book powerful tonight. It is the blood of Jesus Christ. Now, as we have full assurance of faith, the Bible said, let us draw near with a true heart. And you can underscore the word true heart. Not a double-minded heart. Not a fickle heart. Not a heart that is engrossed in itself. But a heart that is truly dedicated and in love with the Lord Jesus Christ. Let us draw near with a true heart in full assurance of faith. A double-minded man is unstable in all of his ways, and let not that man think that he shall receive anything of God. So here is a man that has a true heart, and he draws near in full assurance of faith. Now that full assurance of faith is really important to us tonight. As we go back to the book of Hebrews chapter 6 and verse 11, and we desire that every one of you do show the same diligence to the full assurance of hope unto the end. The writer is saying there's something I want from you. There's something I want you to experience. And that is to have this full assurance of hope. And, of course, we've seen in Hebrews 10:22, it's called also full assurance of faith. A true heart is a sincere heart. And a heart that is full and it draws near is denoting desire. That's what the psalmist meant when he said, as a hart panteth after the watered brook, so panteth my soul after thee, O God. a desire. You cannot make a non-thirsty person thirsty. You cannot, you can lead, as old fellow says, a horse to water, but you can't make him drink. You can put all the good things of our God out in front of every, how many people you want to put it out there in front of. And unless they have a desire on the inside for those spiritual things, you're actually waving your hands in the air and fighting the shadow fight. We need to realize tonight that it's the desire of the heart. God looketh on the heart. Man looketh on the outer appearance, but God looketh on the heart. And if God was to look into our hearts tonight, would he find full assurance? Would he find full assurance of hope unto the end? Would he find full assurance out of a true heart, a full assurance of faith? Would the Lord find this? Or would he say, well, I don't know, there's something lacking there in that life. Would God find a desire to serve him? It scares me when I think of the possibility that I could do otherwise. I don't know what it does to you, but it really does frighten me to think that I could do something besides serve God. And I could. I could go out and get drunk tonight just like anybody else. I could abandon my family and I could leave all that's been precious and dear to me all these years. It's possible tonight that either one of us in this room could commit such heinous things. And to know the flesh as the flesh is, there dwelleth no good thing in it. So we must not trust the flesh. We must be careful of the flesh. The flesh will leap out. And we need to be careful of that. Then the Bible talks about this full assurance of faith. I'm glad that our faith is anchored in Jesus. In John's Gospel, chapter 9, I'll just give you the story. There was a man that was blind. And he was blind from his mother's womb. And already the chiefs of the Jews, the priest and the elders of the synagogue, the members of the Sanhedrin had gotten together. And they said, anybody that has anything to do with this name of Jesus, we're going to throw him out of the synagogue. That's how serious it is. Now, to be thrown out of the synagogue is a pretty serious offense. I mean, you brought shame to your family. It's going to bring repercussions that even lead over into the business world. And so this man was born blind, and Jesus healed the man, and now he can see. And they said to this man, is he a sinner that did this thing to you? And he said, whether he be a sinner or not, I don't know. But one thing I do know, whereas I was blind, yet now I see. Now that stirred that crowd up. And he began to really preach to those people. In fact, he said, how is it that you don't know? I mean, after all, you're the smart people of the land. You're the educated people of the land. You're the religious fellows of the land. You ought to know who's of God and who's not of God. Here you are asking old blind man. And then when he gave them what they asked him for, they got mad with him and throwed him out of the synagogue anyhow. The truth of it is, you just can't satisfy this world. It's unsatisfiable tonight. And this man, though, said, one thing I know, I was blind, but now I see. Now, there's a lot of things tonight I don't know, but there's one thing I do know. I do know I'm saved, and I do know that I am not worthy of being saved. I know that, beloved, in this flesh dwells no good thing. But then you'll find that not only does full assurance of faith or full assurance of salvation, that is based on faith, and you have to understand that. If you understand that, then you're not going to be in and out, up and down in a yo-yo kind of situation. Yes, some people are saved today. If they had a good week, they say, sure, I'm saved. If they've not had a good week, they don't know that they're saved. Then you come back and they've had a good week and say, are you saved? Then they know they're saved. If they had a bad week, they don't know they're saved. If they've been a disappointment to somebody, if they've been a disappointment to themselves, how many of you tonight say, preacher, I know what you're talking about because I've been a disappointment even to me. Would you raise your hand, please? I've been a disappointment. I've been a disappointment to me. I've been a disappointment. And yet my salvation is not based upon me. It's based upon Jesus. And when you understand that, you're dealing in the realm of the supernatural. You're dealing in the realm of faith. Faith is the key. Faith is the anchor. Faith reaches out and takes the promise of God. So it's based upon faith. Full assurance also comes because of understanding. Full assurance of understanding is gained by learning the ground facts of which salvation rests. You and I tonight don't just take the Word of God, just say carelessly. We must know the promise of God. And if we believe the Bible is true, then our salvation is secure because we have understanding of salvation. Somebody who comes up and is saved today and is lost tomorrow and saved the next day and lost tomorrow does not have an understanding of salvation. Colossians chapter 2, turn with me for just a moment. Colossians chapter 2 and verse 2. We're talking about full assurance of faith tonight. The scripture says here in verse 2, that their hearts might be comforted, that's a wonderful thing, being knit together in love, and unto all riches, now hear the words, Colossians 2 verse 2, unto all riches of the full assurance of what? Understanding to the acknowledgement of the mystery of God and of the Father and of Christ, in whom are hid all the treasures of wisdom and knowledge. Now, if we're going to have assurance of faith, we're going to have understanding. And there is a full assurance of understanding. The Bible tells us in 1 John chapter 5 and verse 20, if you'll turn there with me, he deals with this matter of understanding. 1 John chapter 5 and verse 20. And we know, isn't that a wonderful thing, that the Son of God is come. No question about it. There's not an infidel educated enough and powerful enough, persuasive enough to talk us out of it. We know that he is come and hath given us an understanding that we may know him that is true, and we are in him that is true, even in his Son Jesus Christ. This is the true God, and not only is this the true God, but this is eternal life. So there in that passage of Scripture, we have the understanding. God has given to us an understanding. If you're saved tonight, God has put in your heart an understanding. The Bible was a foreign book, closed book, alien book. I had no interest in it whatsoever. But then when the Lord came into my heart, he done something in my soul and caused me to understand his word. And that brings assurance of faith. Then in 1 John chapter 5 and verse 13, which I quoted to you earlier, these things have I written unto you that believe on the name of the Son of God. Now don't say, well, Bible reading is not necessary. Bible teaching is not necessary. Bible preaching is not necessary. For I want you to see that it is. These things have I written unto you that believe on the name of the Son of God. You see this now, verse 13. That ye may what? Know. How do you know? By what is written. The one thing that our young people probably get awful burnt out on is study. They have to study spelling and arithmetic and English and biology and geography, and they have to study a number of broad subjects, and then they come to church and they hear the preacher stand up and say, you gotta study. And that's the last thing, if you've been poring over books of any kind, that you want to hear is you gotta study. But studying those other books are for a certain reason, but studying the Bible is for a very personal reason. Now, you may never use geography. No doubt you will use English and you will use math. I think those are probably, in spelling, those are probably the three most important things that you can study. But I will say this, the Bible is something you use every day of your life, and it doesn't just deal with now. Getting a better job, that's wonderful, but going to heaven's better.
3: Amen.
2: Having a raise is great, but knowing you're going to heaven is better. Now you gain this assurance of salvation, this assurance of being God's child forever. You have that understanding as you search the book and read the truth of God. These things have I written unto you that believe on the name of the Son of God that you may know. So what he has written must be read. It must be read. And reading your Bible is for your own spiritual benefit. Everybody knows that, but everybody doesn't practice that. Not only is the full assurance of salvation based upon faith and understanding, but there's some understanding of certain things. The fullness of understanding rests upon knowledge. You must understand something, but you can't understand it unless you have the knowledge of it. Now, I thank God tonight there are men who know how to break down the gasoline. I saw something on one of these educational programs the other day. I've always wondered how in the world they get gasoline out of that old crude oil. Then I saw this thing that where they run this crude oil through this machine, and it's a certain heat and certain temperature, and it begins to evaporate, and they catch it in something else, and then the hotter it gets, it evaporates, and they catch it in something else, and it's called a refining. And they might get kerosene out of one, and finally get the high octane, but all of it comes out of the same barrel of crude oil. But that's because they have the knowledge of how to do that. They have an understanding. They have a knowledge of how to do that. You and I tonight must learn that in our hands tonight is one of the most powerful books that this world has ever known. We must realize tonight that in our hands lies happiness, joy, peace, contentment, tranquility. Everything we need is found in the lids of this book. But we must have an understanding of that. And in order to have an understanding, we must know what it says. If you were to look, you'd find in John, I read it this morning, 10 verse 28, where Jesus said that I give unto them eternal life and they shall never perish. Never perish means never perish. I have a knowledge that he said it, and I have an understanding of that knowledge now. So it brings an assurance over my heart that I will never perish. He said they are passed from death unto life and shall not come into condemnation. That brings, I have a knowledge of it. I have an understanding of it. That brings a full assurance into my heart concerning my salvation. So in the morning, I won't get up lost. I may get up feeling like the devil has camped out on the foot of my bed. I may get up feeling like that he's drugged me through the Ezekiel's valley of dry bones all night long. I may look in the mirror and start to shave and say to God, God, can this dead thing live? I might have a whole lot of things that runs through my mind, but one thing I know whom I have believed. And I have the full assurance of that faith. Heaven is mine. It's based upon the promise of God. In 2 Timothy chapter 1, verse 12, as I gave you this in the beginning, I am persuaded that which I have committed unto him, he's able to keep it against that day. Now that brings full assurance into my heart. I am persuaded. Now that's God's promise. Persuasion is not based on our emotions. It's not based on how we feel. It's based on the promise of God. Dr. D.S. Gordon, many years ago, gives a story of an elderly woman that was really faithful to the Lord. And she had committed many verses of Scripture to her mind and heart. But as she began to grow old,
4: She began to lose things. You know how we do when we get older? We lose things. We just simply lose it. We used to quote the verse, but now we can't quote the verse. We used to remember a lot, but don't remember. And she began to forget things. And she forgot all of that verse except, "I am persuaded that which I've committed unto him, he's able to keep it against that day." And she got worse and she got worse. And finally she could only remember, "I am persuaded that which I have committed unto him." And that's all she could remember, "that which I have committed."

0: talking about.
1: You're trying to give that last bit of support in this life that you can give, and you put the ear down there and you listen with all of your strength. And they put their ear down to her voice, and she had forgotten the verse. She had forgotten, "For I am persuaded that which I've committed unto him, that he's able to keep it against that day." And all they could hear her say was, "Him, him, him, him, him." Whatever else you forget in this world, never forget him. And that stirred that people's heart. And it was enough to stir their heart. So full assurance of faith is based upon our faith and our understanding, the understanding of his promise and the understanding of the completeness of his atonement. Jesus on the cross said, "Father, it is finished." I think they said that word is tetelestai. It is finished. It is complete. It is over. For anybody to think that they may work their way to heaven, they have not looked at salvation as a complete product. And if you have the understanding that it is complete, that it is finished, that means you cannot add anything to it. It is there and it's to be accepted as God has given it to us. The scripture goes on to tell us in Hebrews chapter 1 and verse 3 and let's just take Hebrews chapter 1 verse 3 and we'll stop with that one. "Who being the brightness of his glory and the express image of his person, and upholding all things by the word of his power, when he had by himself purged our sins, sat down on the right hand of the majesty on high." When did he do that? When he had by himself purged our sins. Not until, but when he had purged our sins, then he sat down on the right hand of the majesty on high. Why? Because that verse goes with the verse in John 19 verse 30 where it says, "It is finished." It is over. It is complete. Tetelestai. Thank God tonight that it is finished. And when we have an understanding of that promise and an understanding of that atoning work on Calvary, then we have full assurance of faith. Now, folks, you might think tonight, "Well, preacher, you're just preaching old stuff to us." You'd be surprised how many folks right in our own congregation wrestle with this matter of whether I'm saved or not. Various times something will come along, catch you at a low ebb, and you'll find yourself doubting whether or not you're saved. How many of you ever had doubts? Would you raise your hand? Every one of us. Say, "Preacher, you ever had doubts?" Sure, I've had doubts. I've never doubted God, but I sure have doubted whether it's something so wonderful as this could be given to us as a gift of God. Had to stop and go back to the book and read the book, and then the Word just settled my heart down and brought that sweet peace back in my life again. That's what does it. And so the Scriptures are to have that effect upon us. His promise, never perish, able to keep. He's able to keep his promise. And then the finished work of Calvary. Then also of the intercessor work of Christ in Hebrews chapter 7 verse 25. And we're almost through now. Hebrews chapter 7 verse 25. "Wherefore is able to save them to the" what? "Uttermost." Somebody said you can put guttermost in there and not be wrong. But uttermost is correct. Not guttermost. Every place is not a guttermost. But uttermost means wherever you find a man, whether he's in deep moral sin or whether he's living a good moral life, doesn't matter where you find him. You find him with or without clothes, with or without education, with or without riches, with or without talents. No matter how you find him, Jesus is able to save them to the uttermost that come to God, unto God, by him. Seeing he ever liveth to make intercession for them. Now think about that.

0: The reason Jesus Christ is where he is at this very evening is that he might intercede for those that would come unto God by him. He loved this world. It was recklessly evil. It was totally depraved. It was wretched, on the way to a devil's hell, facing God's eternal judgment, without hope, without God, without remedy. And Jesus paid the supreme sacrifice that men could be saved. And now, do you think a sinner is going to have to beg God to save him? He sits there tonight at the right hand of the Father to intercede for whoever will come unto God by him. Doesn't matter what they've done, where they've been. Doesn't matter how deep in sin they have gone. He lives to intercede. And when you understand that, now if he lived to intercede for me when I was ungodly and wretched, that he sat there that he might plead the blood in my behalf that I could be saved, how much more so tonight as a child of God? Amen. So, if one has an understanding of the complete atonement and of the intercessor work of Christ, look in Hebrews 2 for just a minute, verse 18. For in that he himself hath suffered, being tempted, he's able to succor them that are tempted. What is he saying here? He's able to relieve. He's able to assist. He's able. If you tonight are tempted and tested and tried, and who isn't? If you go through all those things, there's somebody that is able to succor you, somebody who's able to assist you, somebody who's able to relieve you. And who is that somebody? Jesus. How many of you ever had burdens that seemed like it was just going to crush you right down into the floor? It seemed like when you got off the bed in the morning, there was weights upon you. You just could not go through that day. You could not seem to bear it. And yet you knew you had to try. And you got up and you started out. And you found the succoring grace of God real to your soul. For he came along beside and bore your burden and relieved you of that heavy thing. If I didn't know there was God any other way, I'd know it that way. Years ago, a boy went off to college and came home. He said, Mama, she was an old dear, real old-fashioned Christian, read her Bible all her life. He'd gone off and learned about all these translations. So he thought he'd come home, pick on his mama a little bit. And he said, Mama, he said, you know our Bible comes from manuscripts of way, way back, and it's a translation. And Mama, how do you know that the translators weren't crooked and conniving and corrupt? And how do you know that the translators of the Bible were correct? And she, in that very old, saintly, settled, satisfied, serene way of hers, said, my boy, I've had too many Bible verses translated myself to doubt the Word of God. You and I tonight need to learn what it's like to have the Bible translated in our life. She trusted too many of the promises. She'd seen God do too much to doubt the Word of God. So our assurance of faith tonight comes from the intercessor work of the Lord Jesus Christ. He's able to succor. In 1 John 2, verse 1, and boy, we better be glad of this one. 1 John chapter 2, verse 1. I want you to look at this. We're so prone to forget our vulnerability. Our vulnerability. He says, my little children, these things write unto you that you sin not, and if any man sin, We have an advocate with the Father, Jesus Christ, the righteous. He is the propitiation of our sins, not for ours only, but also for the sins of the whole world. The word propitiation, as you well know, deals with a mercy lid on the Ark of the Covenant. Jesus. John said, I write these things unto you that you sin not. But if any man sin, if any man, there's the possibility there, isn't it? Did you go through this past week without sinning? Did you do it? Did I do it? I believe that if you and I was to dedicate ourselves right, walk according to that book, be filled with the Spirit as God so commands, live in the manner God wants us to live, yes, we could live in this world without sinning. But the fact of it is, we got two natures in us tonight. One's called the old bad nature. And there's too many battles that we fight and lose, and we do from time to time sin. It may be omission or commission. To not be filled with the Spirit of God is a sin. And how many times have I sinned in that regard? And Brother Billy, not to be filled with the Spirit of God is just as much a sin in my life as if I'd go out and get drunk physically. But you'll find many Christians don't look at it that way. Don't believe it that way. Oh, they see the horrible terribleness, and it is for the flesh to get sopped with wine and liquor and beer, and that thing is out of hell. There's no good in it whatsoever, and it's wicked and wrong, and God condemns it. But it's just as wicked and wrong not to be filled with the Spirit of God. And Jesus said, ye shall be my witnesses in Jerusalem, Judea, Samaria, uttermost parts of the earth. And beloved, the lack of witness is a testimony, is an evidence, is a testimonial of God that there is a lack of the fullness of His control in that life. So what are you saying, preacher? I'm saying if any man sin, we have an advocate with the Father, Jesus Christ the righteous. It's good tonight to have an advocate. I'm leaving you with this. It's good to have an advocate. It's good to have somebody who cares enough for you to plead your case. It's good that somebody cares enough about you intimately to deal with you on an intimate basis. Everybody that cares about you don't care about you intimately. Right in this auditorium tonight, there are degrees of relationships. In fact, you don't have to leave you don't even have to get into an auditorium. All you got to do is go into a home. And you find a husband and a wife. There's a relationship there that's different between husband, wife, and child. And you go into the life of the child, there's a relationship between the child and the parent that's different from the child and maybe a brother or sister. The relationships varies in degrees. And right here tonight, there are differences, differing relationships. But there's one thing that all of us tonight can have, and as the preacher said the other night, at least 9 people are going to get something out of the service, and some folks carried oranges, or not oranges, but grapefruit and bananas and pears and apples and so forth out of here, and some folks did get something. Well, there's something tonight that every one of us can get and carry home on and enjoy and relish in and thank God for, and that is that we have an advocate. Do you understand what it means to have an advocate? If tonight the law would pull up out here and the little blue light running, and would come in here and say, all right, I have a warrant in my hand for Mr. Jimmy Tippett. Jimmy, you're going to need an advocate. You're going to need one. Or I have a warrant in my hand for Mr. Charles Gore. Charlie, you're going to need an advocate. Or I have a warrant in my hand for a certain school teacher who teaches math, and here's a certain young lad in his class, and his daddy's got bent out of shape, and he's gone and taken a warrant out, and his name is Mr. Ken Pope. Ken, you're going to need an advocate. The Bible says tonight that if any man sin, we have an advocate with the Father. Why with the Father? Because a transgression has been committed against the Father. We have not heeded His word, done His will, walked in His way. We've not been obedient to His truth. We've lived our lives according to our own desires and our own ways, and we need an advocate.
1: Amen.
0: And Jesus steps up and says, Father, I want to talk to you just a minute about that preacher down there. Now, he means well, but he's like everybody else. He's like everybody else. He needs your help. He needs your forgiveness. Amen? An advocate. These things I write unto you that you sin not. It's not God's will we sin. It's not God's intention. God's intention that we sin. And when we do it, and we don't use our advocate, we soon lose the peace of the assurance of our salvation. You go out here and do something wrong, think something wrong, get in the wrong attitude, get in the wrong spirit, and don't come to Jesus and confess it. Just disregard that thing in your life and say, take the attitude, it's nobody's business. But it is somebody's business. You take that kind of attitude, it won't be long, son. You won't have enough joy to turn a gnat around. But if you'll come to Jesus and you'll come to Him and He's your advocate. And Brother Billy, if a blue light pulled outside tonight and the fellas got my name and got a warrant for my arrest, and maybe Brother Joe Farrington could say to the policeman, sir, wait a minute, I know this man. I'll vouch for him. He's my pastor. He's not going nowhere. You needn't go through all this stuff. You needn't put handcuffs on him. I'll vouch for him. He's all right. I'll stand for him, all right? If he leaves town, come get me. I want you to know that's exactly what God did. Jesus said, if he leaves town, come get me. And we all left town, and God came and got Jesus. Amen? And now he is our advocate. Amen. He's our advocate. Salvation, one of the sweetest, most wonderful things you and I could ever experience. We need to praise our Lord for it tonight and thank Him that we got it. And anytime you get the chance to raise your hand, that you're saved. Or tell somebody else that you're saved. Don't ever think it gets old hat. You might think, well, preacher, here it is again. You've asked us to raise our hands. And I'll raise half-heartedly, half-spirited. Just kind of, you know, I'll get it over with. God help us, folks. Every time you can put that hand up, you put it up. It took the blood of God's precious Son to make you able to put it up. And the only reason you can hold it up is you got an advocate. And if you understand that, your salvation never grows old, never grows weak, never grows dim. It's ever living. It's ever vital in your life because you know what you're doing and why you're doing it. Brother Bobby Dickerson stepped out this morning and said about the young man that got killed in the fire up here. I don't know the young man's name. Evidently, he must have been in the house. And if I understand the story correctly, the house was on fire. And he must have jumped up. And in coming out, it really burned his arm real bad. I understand the flesh kind of melted there. The skin kind of melted. And it just collapsed his lungs. Folks, the last thing you want to do, if you're ever in a fire, don't stand up. Hug the floor. Hug the floor. That's no time to stand up and be macho. That's a time to be humble. Get down and get down in a hurry and stay as low as you can stay. Young man jumped up and it did, evidently. That's what got him, the heat just. Joe and CT can tell you more about that than I can. But you and I tonight need to stop and thank the Lord that we know something. I know I'm going to heaven. And if my life is snuffed out tonight, I hope nobody in here has anything against me. If my life is taken from me tonight, Brother C.T., I'm not ashamed to ask forgiveness wherever forgiveness is needed. You listening to me? I leave this old world and I pillow my head tonight, Brother Billy. I want to pillow it with no sin cropped up in there. I mean that thing with all my heart. Why? Because I know I could leave this world tonight. And one of these sweet evenings, I'm going to journey. I'm going to finish it. I've been pilgriming now for 48 years. It won't be long now. I'm going to finish the journey. I'm going to finish the journey. And so are you. But God help us to leave it in Christian style.
2: Amen.
0: Amen. Christian style. Father, bless your word to our hearts tonight. Help us to be obedient to your truth, to love you supremely, our Lord, to commit ourselves totally in your hands. And I do ask you, Lord, to forgive me of any and all things that would be displeasing to you, disruptive of the Spirit of God's work in my life. And I pray, our Father, for this people that you would enable them and, Father, fill them, and Lord, that you would give grace upon their lives to strengthen them. And our Lord will thank you. And our Father, I'm so thankful tonight that salvation is based upon our Lord and our God and what He did for us. In Jesus' precious name, amen. I'm going to ask you to stand, if you would, please. And I think we'll not have any singing. Brother Bob, if you don't mind, our voices are about had it anyway tonight. But if we'll just simply stand, and they're going to play, Have Thine Own Way, Lord. As we stand, I'm going to ask you to bow your heads, search your heart. Ask the question, is there need for me tonight? Do I need to move up? Do I need to take care of anything in my life? Maybe you've been struggling over this matter of assurance of salvation, but God's answered some things for you tonight. And you know that by God's grace, you're going to have to put some time aside to read and to study and to pray. Now, I don't know what the need might be, don't know quite how to give the invitation, but I'm asking you as a Christian, if you need to come, this old-fashioned altar is open. And if you're unsaved tonight, if you're unsaved, it's open for you. My, how God loves sinners. He does. He gave His Son for a whole world full of them. He's not your enemy. He's your friend. But you must trust Him. You must trust Him. How many can say tonight, preacher, I know I'm saved. No doubt about it. Here's my hand. No, I'm saved. No doubt about it. None whatsoever. None whatsoever. God bless you. Father, dismiss us in Thy Spirit. Stir our hearts to serve You, to love You. Go with us this week and watch over us. And we'll praise You in Jesus' precious name. Amen. God bless you and good night.
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0: With SRN News, I'm John Scott. With a month to go until the midterms, President Trump hitting the campaign trail with multiple stops across the country this week.
1: This week, the president will be campaigning for Republican candidates across the country. President Trump scheduled to visit the Nebraska State Fairgrounds in Grand Island, Nebraska today for a rally for Senator Pete Ricketts. On Wednesday, the president is scheduled to return to Texas to campaign again for Ken Paxton for Senate, this stop in San Antonio. The president also scheduled to return to Alabama for the SEC game Saturday night in Tuscaloosa against the Georgia Bulldogs. Laura Winters reporting.
0: The U.S. monitoring the situation after a lab worker died due to possible exposure to the plague in Russia. Russian officials said at first a woman who was an employee at an anti-plague research institute in Irkutsk died from an unspecified form of the disease. Now the country's consumer watchdog said that the woman had been diagnosed with pneumonia of unknown origin. Nearly 200 people reportedly have been quarantined due to possible exposure. The Supreme Court poised to hear what some are calling the most important case of the Trump presidency.
2: The justices are set to review a pivotal immigration case challenging the Trump administration's policy of mandatory detention without bond hearings for illegal immigrants during deportation proceedings. The outcome could significantly impact the president's deportation agenda, with MAGA supporters anxious as it hinges on the court's interpretation of a 1996 immigration law. The case involves a Brazilian who entered the U.S. illegally over 20 years ago.
0: That is Ron Taylor reporting. The new Tom Cruise movie is raising eyebrows for the wrong reasons. On its opening weekend, Digger dug a financial hole. It premiered in fifth place with just $8 million at the box office. This is SRN News. With the 2026 midterm elections just 3 weeks away, Pastor Alan Jackson of the World Outreach Church is encouraging Christians to turn out in big numbers because he believes America is such a special country.
3: Well, I think it's our Christian heritage. We've never been a uniquely Christian nation in that we've always been a nation of diversity. There have been many faiths expressed here. But the values that shaped our nation, our legal documents, our founding documents, our educational system, our legal system, were all derived from a Judeo-Christian worldview. And that's resulted in the greatest liberty and freedom and self-government the world has ever known. And it has brought the blessings of God. We don't look the same. We don't have the same accent. We're a nation of immigrants. We're a melting pot. But those values have bound us together. And I think we're at a tipping point. I'm deeply offended by people that say those Christian values should not be a part of our story. How dare they say to us that our biblical worldview doesn't have a place in the marketplace today? It's our heritage, and I will not relent. It is what shaped this nation, and we've got to find the courage to go back and tell the truth.
0: That's Pastor Alan Jackson, and this is SRN News. Voters in Brazil just delivered a surprise at the top of the ticket.
4: Senator Flavio Bolsonaro finished ahead of Socialist President Luiz Inácio Lula da Silva in the first round of Brazil's presidential election. The senator, son of imprisoned former President Jair Bolsonaro, took just over 47%. Lula took about 45%. Other right-wing candidates took a combined 5%, leaving the 80-year-old incumbent fighting for survival and the right within reach of taking the country back. Neither cleared 50%, so the race goes to an October 25th runoff. Willie Nelson, Washington.
0: Worldwide life expectancy is back to pre-COVID pandemic levels almost. The World Health Organization releasing a report on global health estimates. It shows the average person lived to be 73.3 years in 2023. Life expectancy was 73.4 years prior to the pandemic. More details at srnnews.com.
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8: It is a great joy to be able to come to you on this special edition of Gleanings from Calvary. Now, dear friends, we are in the month of October, and October is Pastor Appreciation Month. And I want to encourage everyone to give your pastor at least a card and just let him know you're praying for him, if you pray for him, and tell him that you appreciate him, if you appreciate him. Now, don't polish that apple when there's no polish and no apple left. I'm just saying, withhold not good for them to whom it is due. Why is it we always have enough breath? We always have enough strength. We always have enough presence of mind that we can talk bad to people. We can run them down and chew them up and spit them out. And but yet we can't say a kind word. We cannot share a sweet moment. No, sir. Hey, listen, I want you to pray and then give your pastor a nice gift. I have this time the nicest pastor appreciation gift I've ever been able to offer for almost 50 years on the radio. This is a black binder, and it has in beautiful gold lettering stamped into the front, it's Pastor Appreciation, we appreciate you, and a nice little poem about the man of God. And it's got a little flapper that comes over and the magnet there holds the ledger together. You open it up, and there is a beautiful pad of paper inside. I don't believe they're lined, and they fit wonderfully in my Bible. So you write your notes down, you can tear it off, and you can stick it in your Bible, and it just fits perfectly. There is a beautiful pen. And Ms. Dean, the first thing she said when I showed her the pen, she said, "These are the nicest pens we've ever offered." And it's so. And a pen on there, we appreciate you, Pastor. And a little loop in there, he can stick his pen, so it's always there. Close it up, that flap comes over, and the magnet holds it shut. This is one of the nice, this is something your pastor will use. We've given or sent out knickknacks and Bible markers and all kinds of things, but this is something your pastor can use. He could sit down and write out what he's got to do today. He can write out his sermons. And he'll use this. I believe with all my heart he'll use this, and then just buy another a pad. But this pad's a great big thick one, and so you can have that as you go forward. So this is for a love gift of $25. Now we offered them at the camp meeting for $20, but if I have to mail them, I have to add that extra. The price of postage is absolutely gone out of the sky. And they say they're fixing to raise the rates again. The packaging that we use, that's gone up, almost doubled since we started. And so if you could help me, this will help the radio in a tremendous way, and it will also be a blessing to your pastor. Now, Brother James is going to come and tell you at the end of the broadcast how you can reach me. You can write a letter. You can write an email and say, "Brother Dean, send me the Pastor Appreciation Special." And make sure your name and your address is in the email. And Ms. Dean is, I believe, got it up on our website, Brother Dean's Radio, brotherdeansradio.com. 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Well, until the next broadcast, Brother Dean saying I love you, and may God in heaven richly bless you, my beloved.
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12: All right, thank you so much for tuning in again today. Hey, we've been reading out of Proverbs chapter 4, just this one verse right here. Keep thy heart with all diligence. for out of it are the issues of life. Keep thy heart, keep thy heart with all diligence, for out of it are the issues of life. And we talked about keeping our heart holy, okay? Inspiration depends upon a holy heart, okay? Influence depends upon a holy heart. And then we talked about keeping our heart humble. Okay, keep your heart humble because of the word, and keep your heart humble because of the work. That's where we left off on yesterday. You know, as a lad preaching in a country church, Charles Spurgeon, he received an invitation to go to London and preach. And Charles Spurgeon threw the note into the wastebasket and said, "I didn't know there was another Charles Spurgeon." Later, when they asked him why he didn't come, he said, "I couldn't believe it was me." That sounded like something I would do. You know, in other words, he had a humble heart, amen. He said, "Why in the world would they want me? Why would they want me?" Thought somebody else. But, you know, we've got to do our best, amen, to keep our heart humble. And I like this one right here. You know, I wrote this. I like this. I think we need to keep our heart happy. Bible says, "Joy of the Lord is your strength." We got this old crazy religious world that acts like our strength is in buildings, and our strength is in big crowds, and our strength comes through prosperity and feeling good and everything going good. And I'm gonna tell you what, it makes no difference about all that or the big crowd, or if there's no joy, you know what we're going to be? We're going to be weak as water, friend. That's right. The joy of the Lord is your strength. If you don't have the joy of the Lord, you're going to be wimpy. you're going to be without strength. You're going to be weak, huh? We got to keep our heart happy. We got to keep our heart happy by fellowship. And when the fellowship is broken, you know what we do? We get miserable. I love to stay in fellowship with God. I love the fellowship with my brothers and sisters in Christ. And I do want to tell you this. There ain't no fellowship with this world, friend. I don't care how good one person may be, or what, a friend or whatever. Amen. Listen, if they don't know God and they don't know fellowship with God, it's going to be hard for you to fellowship spiritual things with them. This ain't going to happen. You know, when fellowship is broken, things are miserable, you know. The psalmist said in, Psalm 51 and verse number 12, he said this. He said, "Rejoice unto me the joy of thy salvation, and uphold me with thy free spirit." Huh? So we need to keep our hearts happy in fellowship, and we need to keep our hearts happy by discipleship. Amen. And you got to remember, Jonah, he was disobedient. So we don't need to be disobedient. And then lastly, I'll say this. We need to keep our heart harbored in Jesus, because of the delights of being in Jesus and because of the dangers that are out there, amen, that want to destroy us. We need to make sure our hearts are holy. Time's coming, gone. Gotta go.
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trust. This morning, you've got that old-time religion in your heart. Stacy Percy, I like the old-time religion. I like the fact that Jesus died on the cross for our sins. I like the fact that he shed his blood for you and I. I like the fact that he was buried and rose again the third day. I like the fact that he was preached about in the Old Testament and came forth in the New Testament, and he was always eternal, and he was the incarnate one, born of a virgin under the law to fulfill the law. I like the fact that he saved my soul, and the old-time religion is still getting it done. Amen. Well, I just want to say thanks be unto God, which giveth us the unspeakable gift, and that is Christ Jesus our Lord. I want to thank Mount Carmel Baptist Church for having me Sunday night. Pastor Philip Kuykendall and the folks up there, we had a great time up there in Hendersonville, and then Paramount Baptist Church with Pastor Keith Cunningham. He was out of town, but my dear friend, Brother Mac, Pastor Mac, was doing the service, and he gave me a little time to share the burden out west. And then I'd like to really tell everybody how good God is. God is really good, and he's faithful. And yesterday I got a chance to meet the lady that I was courting, or I've been courting, Michelle Renee Beach, out in Morristown. I had my vehicles in the shop out there due to some engine failment, but I had to return my rental and pick up a loaner from Nissan. But we had lunch, and during that lunchtime, I asked her to marry me, and she said yes. I gave her a nice little ring, and it's not the ring, it's her, and I am just so thankful that the Lord allowed me, before I left this world, to have a beautiful helpmeet. So I just want to say thanks the Lord. And many of you probably been praying that I'd have a wife. Well, it looks like I've been given one, and I just thank the Lord for that. And the date is set for April 17th, 2027. So I'm looking forward to that day. Until then, I'm just going to preach and serve God and just be here and do what he asks me to do and watch him work a work. He's a wonderful God. He's a wonderful Savior, and I just thank the Lord for that. But anyways, it's Tuesday, October 6th, year of our Lord, 2026, and I just got to say this. 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This is your Midnight Watch. My name is Brother Ward David Gillick. Glad to be with you. It is 65 degrees outside here in the upstate, and it looks like through the morning hours, mostly clear, low of 56. Today, sunny, a high of 74 degrees, and our Share-a-thon Day sponsor for today is Sister Irene Bell of Flat Rock, North Carolina. She sponsors in honor of her son, Tim Bell. Irene also thanks God for WTBI Radio, her station, and for all of her children. And our WTBI Internet sponsor for today are Stanley and Becky Merck of West Union, South Carolina. For Pastor Appreciation Month, they sponsor in honor of their pastor, Joey Durham, of the Flat Shoals Baptist Church in Walhalla, South Carolina. He is truly a blessing to their church. The Mercks also want to honor their pastor emeritus, Charles Kennemore. They bless the Lord for his goodness to the Flat Shoals Baptist Church and for these faithful men of God. God is good all the time. Yes, he is. Well, we want to thank Irene Bell and Stanley and Becky Merck for being our day sponsor and internet sponsor, because they do help cover the listeners' portion of our operating expenses for the WTBI Radio Ministries. And we thank all of you for your help with Share-a-thon 2026. Coming up here at the bottom of the hour, Sounds from Sinai, Pastor Rudy Smith. And at the top of the hour there, right after a song, we will be listening to This Day in Baptist History. At the bottom of the hour, daily scripture reading. We'll be reading out of Exodus chapter 2. But right now, we're going to turn this thing over to Jimmy Justice family. Jesus, you just made my day. Wilson family, Jesus is the dearest friend. There you have it, brother. And then Stacy Percy, right after Sounds from Sinai, wonderful words of life.

0: Hello, friends. This is Rudy Smith, the pastor of Mount Sinai Baptist Church, inviting you to listen for the next 15 minutes to Sounds from Sinai, a radio ministry of the Mount Sinai Baptist Church here in Pickens, South Carolina.
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0: And welcome to the broadcast today. We'll begin our program, as we usually do, with a song from one of our services. Sister Laura Baker comes around to sing for us a beautiful song entitled, No One Ever Cared For Me Like Jesus. Hope it'll be a blessing to you as she sings for us today.

0: Amen. Thank you, Sister Laura, for that wonderful message in song. And now for today's message, we turn again to the book of Hebrews, chapter 6. We're looking at verse 13 through the end of the chapter. We continue the message today entitled, When God Swears. Now let's begin reading again. Hebrews 6:13. For when God made promise to Abraham, because he could swear by no greater, he swore by himself, saying, Surely blessing I will bless thee, and multiplying I will multiply thee. And so after he had patiently endured, he obtained the promise. For men verily swear by the greater, and an oath for confirmation is to them an end of all strife, wherein God, willing more abundantly to show unto the heirs of promise the immutability of his counsel, confirmed it by an oath, that by two immutable things, in which it was impossible for God to lie, we might have a strong consolation, who have fled for refuge, to lay hold upon the hope set before us, which hope we have as an anchor of the soul, both sure and steadfast, and which entereth into that within the veil, whither the forerunner is for us entered, even Jesus, made a high priest forever after the order of Melchizedek. We began the message yesterday on the broadcast entitled, When God Swears. Here we see God, because he could swear by no greater, he swear by himself. Now, to swear means more than simply to promise, at least among men. To promise may simply be an announcement or an intention with provisional conditions. But to swear goes further. When God swears by himself, it is certain, it is immutable, it is unchangeable, it is unalterable, it is eternal. Now, as we began to do a study on the oaths of God in the Bible, and there are many of them, but yet we want to think of five of them as we select these to expound upon. And yesterday we brought up this point. Number one, God swears to a patriarch. And we go now to Genesis chapter 22 and verse 15 through verse 18. The Bible said, The angel of the Lord called unto Abraham out of heaven the second time, and he said, By myself I have sworn, saith the Lord, for because thou hast done this thing, and hast not withheld thy son, thine only son, that in blessing I'll bless thee, and in multiplying I'll multiply thy seed, as the stars of the heaven, and as the sand which is upon the seashore, and thy seed shall possess the gate of his enemy, and in thy seed shall all nations of the earth be blessed, because thou hast obeyed my voice. Yes, here, God swear to Abraham. We'll pick up with that as we continue the message. Join the services now, live at Mount Sinai Baptist Church. And Abraham proved his faithfulness and friendship with God and his love for God. And it's at this time that God makes an oath of confirmation, an oath of blessing upon Abraham. And by the way, I thought about this blessing, and I'm going to say this, maybe come back to it. But the blessing, the oath that is described in Genesis 22, 15 through 18, is a blessing because of an offered son. Now, that just does something in my heart. God promises a blessing on Abraham because of an offered son. My soul, that's not something in my heart to think about that. Now let me read Genesis 22 and verse 15. And the angel of the Lord called unto Abraham out of heaven the second time and said, and of course when you see the angel of the Lord, that is of course a reference to the Lord Jesus Christ, the theophany, and the appearance of God, the angel of the Lord is talking about God himself, and said, By myself have I sworn, saith the Lord, for because thou hast done this thing, and hast not withheld thy son, thine only son, that in blessing I will bless thee, and in multiplying I will multiply thy seed as the stars of the heaven, and as the sand which is upon the seashore, and thy seed shall possess
1: the gate of his enemies, and in thy seed shall all nations of the earth be blessed, because thou hast obeyed my voice." Man, I want you to know, God makes an oath. God swears by himself. And his oath, brother, is unalterable, unchangeable, immutable, and eternal. And it's active and working in this world, even as I speak to you tonight. God hadn't forgot about Israel. God's not done with her. I know she's in the land in unbelief, but God has made a promise that he will perform. It is a promise that God swore by himself. And I'll tell you what, he's going to do it. He's going to do it. Not only bless the nation of Israel, the seed of Abraham, but man, he said, "And in thy seed shall all the nations of the earth be blessed." And that seed, Paul said, is in the reference is singular, referring to the seed of Abraham, which is Christ. And in him, all nations, Jew and Gentile alike, are blessed. We're blessed tonight because God made a promise. And so, but you know, this blessing came on Abraham because of an offered son. And let me just say, because God offered his son, there comes on us, hey brother, innumerable blessings from heaven, because God gave his son, his only begotten beloved son. There's a blessing on Abraham because he gave his son. Don't you know there's a blessing on our father and his house? Oh, because he gave his son. And so there's God swears to a patriarch. And then we go to the book of Psalms 132, and we'll look there at God swears to a potentate, a king, if you please. He swears to David. And here's what he says, Psalm 132:11, "The Lord hath sworn in truth unto David, he will not turn from it. Of the fruit of thy body will I set upon thy throne." Now listen in Psalm 89:3, "I have made a covenant with my chosen, I have sworn unto David my servant, thy seed will I establish forever, and build up thy throne to all generations." Selah. Oh, God swears to David. He swears that he will have a posterity upon the throne. And he swears that in that posterity of David, that there would be one that would reign throughout all generations. And of course, we know that is a prophetic reference to the Lord Jesus Christ, who was of the house and lineage of David. Amen. He did through Nathan. Amen. Through Nathan. The lineage, my friend, traces through Nathan, from David through Nathan all the way down to Mary. Amen. Amen. It didn't come through Conani. No, okay, amen. God made a promise that David would have a son upon the throne, and at the end of his kingdom, there'd be no end. He'd reign forever, and Jesus is, amen, that king. They called him son of who? Jesus, thou son of David. Have mercy on me. It wasn't done in a corner. He went. Now, he did not take up the scepter of my friend to rule upon this earth when he came, but rather took up a cross to lay his life down, a ransom for our soul.

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Now, if you'd like a copy of today's message in its entirety, then simply write us here at Mount Sinai Baptist Church, 830 Country Club Road, Pickens, South Carolina, zip 29671. 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That address again, Mount Sinai Baptist Church, 830 Country Club Road, Pickens, South Carolina, zip 29671. And now, until we meet again on tomorrow's broadcast, this is Pastor Rudy Smith saying, may the Lord bless you, is our prayer.

Well, we want to thank the Lord for that great song, Stacy Percy, Wonderful Words of Life. I love the Word of God. I trust you love the Word of God. I trust you spend much time in the Word of God. My encouragement tonight is read the Word. Huh? Let's read the Word. Let's study and be students of the Bible. It'll help you. It'll strengthen you. It'll guide you. It'll teach you. And it'll keep you from sin. Can I tell you that? Here we go with Victorious Valley, Bread of Life. Then the York family, Standing on What's True, and the Hayes family, The Only Life Worthwhile. Here we go.

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1: With SRN News, I'm John Scott. In the Cornhusker State, President Trump had this important reminder.
2: But early voting is underway right now. And early voting or on Election Day, November 3rd, you go out and vote. You got to go out and vote.
1: In Grand Island, Nebraska, President Trump on the road for a midterm election campaign rally. He delivered a speech at the Pinnacle Bank Expo Center. He was there to support Senator Pete Ricketts and other Republicans running in the state. The president says the U.S. ready to help Russia after a laboratory worker died amid concerns about possible plague exposure. Russian officials say that the woman died of pneumonia, not confirmed plague. Nearly 200 people reportedly quarantined. Tankers are moving again through a waterway Iran tried to close.
3: Exports out of the Persian Gulf topped 14 million barrels a day last week, the first time since the Iran war began, up more than 200% from the March lows. A Swiss energy analyst says Iran's regime has lost control of the strait, and the only tankers still not getting through are Iranian. Tehran is still threatening traffic, but the oil is moving. Willie Nelson, Washington.
1: American bombers no longer sitting at a key base in Britain.
3: The Pentagon has pulled every B-1 bomber out of RAF Fairford in Britain after American officials flagged security concerns over suspected plots to attack the base. A dozen of the aircraft had been stationed there, and the U.S. had used the field northwest of London as a hub for strikes in Iran. The Pentagon says the bombers are back at home stations and remain ready to launch from the United States. Britain's Defense Ministry declined to comment. Willie Nelson, Washington.
1: Secretary of State Pete Hegseth recommending and President Trump approved death by U.S. Army firing squad for convicted terrorist Nadal Hassan, the jihadist who opened fire on unarmed American soldiers. It happened at Fort Hood in 2009. 12 service members were killed. This is SRN News. Hedia Mira Modi Falco, author of the book Living Fearlessly, Why I Left Islam to Win Battles for the Kingdom. Formerly a devout Muslim, she later was drawn to follow Jesus Christ. At a religious broadcasters conference recently, she sat for an interview with Lori Tradup of SRN News and declared that any follower of Jesus can have a profound impact in America.
4: Whether you're a housewife in Northern California or a Pakistani woman living in Texas, you could meet Jesus wherever you are, and you could be empowered to do amazing things. 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
1: 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This is SRN News. Washington Governor Bob Ferguson releasing his school cell phone ban legislation, Brad Ford reports.
5: Governor Bob Ferguson went to Spokane's Lewis and Clark High School to make the announcement on Friday. The Phone Free Schools Act has a policy of away for the day. Students wouldn't have access to cell phones or smartwatches during class, between classes, or during lunch. Ferguson says studies show students do better in school without cell phones. School districts would decide how the phones are stored. The legislature would need to pass the bill. I'm Brad Ford.
1: In California, around 70 hospice East Bay workers beginning a seven-day strike as they fight for a new contract. The caregivers say they're wanting to bring attention to the staffing problem at the nonprofit, which provides end-of-life care for patients in the East Bay. Their union says the new Florida-based owner of HEB has stalled the negotiations for what would be the union's first contract. More details at srnnews.com.

Amen. Heaven came down and glory filled my soul. You remember the day? You know what? Heaven can come down every day and fill your soul if you just say, Lord, I can't do it without your presence. I know he's in us and he indwells us, but then the Holy Ghost that's working in the world today, every once in a while, show himself. And boy, I'll tell you what a time I have when the Holy Ghost comes down and hangs out with us for a while. Well, it is by this day in Bible history, and the title is God Has Children But No Grandchildren. How about that? God has children but no grandchildren. Here's the text verse in John chapter 1, verse 11 through 14. He came unto his own, and his own received him not. But as many as received him, to them gave he power to become the sons of God, even to them that believe on his name, which were born not of blood, nor of the will of the flesh, nor of the will of man, but of God. And the Word was made flesh, and dwelt among us, and we beheld his glory, the glory of the only begotten of the Father, full of grace and truth. One of the most treasured Baptist distinctives is the tenet of soul liberty, and it was a major teaching of Roger Williams, founder of Rhode Island. As a matter of fact, he was the founder of the First Baptist Church right there in Rhode Island. But some today ask, what is it? Dr. George Truett, speaking from the steps of our national capital in 1917, said, the individual is segregated from family, from church, from state, from society, from dearest friends or institutions, and brought into direct personal dealings with God. Everyone must give an account of himself to God. There can be no sponsors or deputies or proxies in such a vital matter. Each one must repent for himself and believe for himself and be baptized for himself, both in time and in eternity. That's right. Where in England could Roger Williams have learned this principle? Dr. William Cathcart suggests it is probable that Roger Williams learned soul liberty from Samuel Howe, whose church believed that the king was only to be obeyed in civil matters. There it is. That no prince had power to make laws to bind the conscience of men. And boy, they're doing that today, aren't they? They're doing their best. It don't make a difference if you're Democrat or Republican. Sorry. It's just the way it is. But the Lord's behind that, and he's allowing it because he's going to finish his work. He's got a plan. We just need to trust him. Samuel Howe pastored the church that met in Dead Man's Place, London, for 7 years and made no small stir in the religious circle of his day. His followers admitted that they owned no other head of the church but Jesus Christ. Howe was bitterly persecuted and then imprisoned, where he died on January 18, 1641. Roger Williams, in the hireling ministry, speaks in such glowing terms of Samuel Howe that we do well to quote a few sentences to reveal the godly influence that Howe had upon him. Williams wrote, I cannot but with honorable testimony remember that eminently Christians, witness and prophets of Christ, even that despised and yet beloved Samuel Howe, who being by calling a cobbler, yet by searching the Holy Scriptures, grew so excellent in textuary or scripture-learned man that few of those high rabbis could apply or readily have the Holy Scriptures outgo him. At Samuel Howe's death, the state church officials refused his burial in the consecrated ground and even posted a guard at the parish cemetery at Shoreditch to ensure that his remains would not be interred there. The dear man of God was buried at Agnes La Claire, and according to Roger Williams, hundreds of God's people attended the service. It is possible that Samuel Howe was not well educated, though he authored a small volume entitled The Sufficiency of the Spirit's Teaching. But it is likely that he worked as a cobbler, that means he made shoes, to provide for his needs. Many Baptist pastors supported themselves as they ministered to small, persecuted flocks.
Howe's testimony reminds us of another cobbler, Dr. William Carey, the father of modern-day missions. And on my prayer card, I got, expect great things from God, do great things for God. Dr. William Carey was a missionary to India, and that's one of his quotes. Thank God for these wonderful men who had their feet on the ground, but the hearts in heaven. As we think of America's greatest and finest principles, we rejoice in the memories of these humble men, Samuel Howe and Roger Williams, who insisted on separation of church and state and soul liberty because they dared to take God's word at face value. And faith is just taking God at his word. Amen. Here we go with the Raines family. Live a life of worship.

Amen. I worship you, Lord. We need to live a life of worship, not only in our lips, but in our lives, in our actions and behaviors and conduct. You know, he's still working on me there, but I'm glad that he's doing a mighty job. We serve a great God, and he wants the best for you. He gave his best, did he not? He gave everything. Don't you think we ought to give our best and let him use us? Amen. 17 minutes after the hour of 1 in the morning. Praise God. I'm glad you're with us. I'm in the air chair, back in business. And, you know, it's a joy to read some of these in this day of Baptist history, some of these great men and people and women that stood the test of time for the cause of Christ. You know, David said, is there not a cause? And he went down in that valley and he took out Goliath, not because he was some strong, great guy, because the power of God was on him. God was on his side, and he stood in that valley and he slung that stone and it hit Goliath right straight in the head, and God hit him in the back of the head and he fell forward. And then he went and took that sword and cut his head off. What a God. Amen. Victory was won that day at Calvary. It's Tuesday, October 6th, year of our Lord, 2026, and it's 63 degrees outside right now here in Greenville, South Carolina. Fair overnight still through the morning hours. Clear, low of 56 today, Tuesday, sunny, high of 74. Tuesday night, clear, low of 52. Wednesday, sunny, a high of 78 degrees. 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She sponsors in honor of her son, Tim Bell. Irene also thanks God for WTBI Radio, her station, and for all of her children. Our WTBI Internet sponsor for today are Stanley and Becky Merck of West Union, South Carolina. For Pastor Appreciation Month, they sponsor in honor of their pastor, Joey Durham of the Flat Shoals Baptist Church in Walhalla, South Carolina. He is truly a blessing to their church. The Mercks also want to honor their pastor emeritus, Charles Kennemore. They bless the Lord for his goodness to the Flat Shoals Baptist Church. And for these faithful men of God, God is good all the time. Amen. Well, we want to thank Irene Bell and Stanley and Becky Merck, and thank all of you for your help with Share-a-thon 2026. Coming up here at the bottom of the hour, daily scripture reading. We'll be reading out of Exodus chapter 2. And then, of course, we have our 2:40 prayer time at the 2:40 mark. And at 3 o'clock, the old-time preaching hour, Pastor Danny Whetstone preaching zeal. The zeal of the Lord has eaten me up. But I don't know if that's in his message, but I was just thinking about that. And then at 4:45, encouraging words from Tabernacle with our dear friend and pastor of Tabernacle Baptist Church, Pastor Doug Benton. Here we go now with Standing Tall. He's already won the war. Can I tell you, victory was won at Calvary. He won it. Phil Schuler, well, think of that. And then Just a Little Closer Walk, a little instrumental, was played back in Greer Camp Meeting. And then daily scripture reading, Buster Kinsey, I've been found. Aren't you glad you've been found? He sought us because we couldn't seek him.

0: Hello, this is Pastor Doug Benton right here at Tabernacle Baptist Church in Greenville, South Carolina. And we are coming to you today with a need for our Tabernacle Children's Home. 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A project of this magnitude requires partnership from many. 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
1: The second book of Moses, called Exodus, chapter 2. And there went a man of the house of Levi, and took to wife a daughter of Levi. And the woman conceived and bare a son. And when she saw him that he was a goodly child, she hid him 3 months. And when she could not longer hide him, she took for him an ark of bulrushes, and daubed it with slime and with pitch, and put the child therein, and she laid it in the flags by the river's brink. And his sister stood afar off, to wit what would be done to him. And the daughter of Pharaoh came down to wash herself at the river, and her maidens walked along by the river's side. And when she saw the ark among the flags, she sent her maid to fetch it. And when she had opened it, she saw the child, and behold, the babe wept. And she had compassion on him, and said, This is one of the Hebrews' children. Then said his sister to Pharaoh's daughter, Shall I go and call to thee a nurse of the Hebrew women, that she may nurse the child for thee? And Pharaoh's daughter said to her, Go. And the maid went, and called the child's mother. And Pharaoh's daughter said unto her, Take this child away, and nurse it for me, and I will give thee thy wages. And the woman took the child, and nursed it. And the child grew, and she brought him unto Pharaoh's daughter, and he became her son. And she called his name Moses. And she said, Because I drew him out of the water. And it came to pass in those days, when Moses was grown, that he went out unto his brethren, and looked on their burdens, and he spied an Egyptian smiting an Hebrew, one of his brethren. And he looked this way and that way, and when he saw that there was no man, he slew the Egyptian and hid him in the sand. And when he went out the second day, behold, 2 men of the Hebrews strove together. And he said to him that did the wrong, Wherefore smitest thou thy fellow? And he said, Who made thee a prince and a judge over us? Intendest thou to kill me as thou killedst the Egyptian? And Moses feared, and said, Surely this thing is known. Now when Pharaoh heard this thing, he sought to slay Moses. But Moses fled from the face of Pharaoh, and dwelt in the land of Midian. And he sat down by a well. Now the priest of Midian had 7 daughters, and they came and drew water, and filled the troughs to water their father's flock. And the shepherds came and drove them away. But Moses stood up and helped them, and watered their flock. And when they came to Reuel, their father, he said, How is it that ye are come so soon today? And they said, An Egyptian delivered us out of the hand of the shepherds, and also drew water enough for us, and watered the flock. And he said unto his daughters, And where is he? Why is it that ye have left the man? Call him, that he may eat bread. And Moses was content to dwell with the man, and he gave Moses Zipporah his daughter. And she bare him a son, and he called his name Gershom, for he said, I have been a stranger.

0: stranger in a strange land. And it came to pass, in process of time, that the king of Egypt died, and the children of Israel sighed by reason of the bondage, and they cried, and their cry came up unto God by reason of the bondage. And God heard their groaning, and God remembered his covenant with Abraham, with Isaac, and with Jacob. And God looked upon the children of Israel, and God had respect unto them. Chapter 3. Now Moses kept the flock of Jethro, his father-in-law, the priest of Midian. And he led the flock to the backside of the desert, and came to the mountain of God, even to Horeb. And the angel of the Lord appeared unto him in a flame of fire out of the midst of a bush. And he looked, and behold, the bush burned with fire, and the bush was not consumed. And Moses said, I will now turn aside and see this great sight, why the bush is not burnt. And when the Lord saw that he turned aside to see, God called unto him out of the midst of the bush and said, Moses, Moses. And he said, Here am I. And he said, Draw not nigh hither. Put off thy shoes and off thy feet, for the place whereon thou standest is holy ground. Moreover, he said, I am the God of thy father, the God of Abraham, the God of Isaac, and the God of Jacob. And Moses hid his face, for he was afraid to look upon God. And the Lord said, I have surely seen the affliction of my people which are in Egypt, and have heard their cry by reason of their taskmasters, for I know their sorrows. And I am come down to deliver them out of the hand of the Egyptians, and to bring them up out of that land unto a good land and a large, unto a land flowing with milk and honey, unto the place of the Canaanites and the Hittites and the Amorites and the Perizzites and the Hivites and the Jebusites. Now therefore, behold, the cry of the children of Israel is come unto me, and I have also seen the oppression wherewith the Egyptians oppressed them. Come now therefore, and I will send thee unto Pharaoh, that thou mayest bring forth my people, the children of Israel, out of Egypt. And Moses said unto God, Who am I, that I should go unto Pharaoh, and that I should bring forth the children of Israel out of Egypt? And he said, Certainly I will be with thee, and this shall be a token unto thee, that I have sent thee. When thou hast brought forth the people out of Egypt, ye shall serve God upon this mountain. And Moses said unto God, Behold, when I come unto the children of Israel, and shall say unto them, The God of your fathers hath sent me unto you, and they shall say to me, What is his name? What shall I say unto them? And God said unto Moses, I am that I am. And he said, Thus shalt thou say unto the children of Israel, I am hath sent me unto you. And God said moreover unto Moses, Thus shalt thou say unto the children of Israel, The Lord God of your fathers, the God of Abraham, the God of Isaac, and the God of Jacob, hath sent me unto you. This is my name forever, and this is my memorial unto all generations. Go and gather the elders of Israel together, and say unto them, The Lord God of your fathers, the God of Abraham, of Isaac, and of Jacob, appeared unto me, saying, I have surely visited you, and seen that which is done to you in Egypt. And I have said, I will bring you up out of the affliction of Egypt unto the land of the Canaanites and the Hittites and the Amorites and the Perizzites and the Hivites and the Jebusites, unto a land flowing with milk and honey. And they shall hearken to thy voice. And thou shalt come, thou and the elders of Israel, unto the king of Egypt. And ye shall say unto him, The Lord God of the Hebrews hath met with us. And now let us go, we beseech thee, 3 days' journey into the wilderness, that we may sacrifice to the Lord our God. And I am sure that the king of Egypt will not let you go, no, not by a mighty hand. And I will stretch out my hand and smite Egypt with all my wonders, which I will do in the midst thereof. And after that he will let you go. And I will give this people favor in the sight of the Egyptians, and it shall come to pass that when ye go, ye shall not go empty. But every woman shall borrow of her neighbor, and of her that sojourneth in her house, jewels of silver, and jewels of gold, and raiment. And ye shall put them upon your sons, and upon your daughters, and ye shall spoil the Egyptians. Chapter 4. And Moses answered and said, But behold, they will not believe me, nor hearken unto my voice, for they will say, The Lord hath not appeared unto thee. And the Lord said unto him, What is that in thine hand? And he said, A rod. And he said, Cast it on the ground. And he cast it on the ground, and it became a serpent. And Moses fled from before it. And the Lord said unto Moses, Put forth thine hand, and take it by the tail. And he put forth his hand and caught it, and it became a rod in his hand. That they may believe that the Lord God of their fathers, the God of Abraham, the God of Isaac, and the God of Jacob, hath appeared unto thee. And the Lord said furthermore unto him, Put now thine hand into thy bosom. And he put his hand into his bosom. And when he took it out, behold, his hand was leprous as snow. And he said, Put thine hand into thy bosom again. And he put his hand into his bosom again, and plucked it out of his bosom, and behold, it was turned again as his other flesh. And it shall come to pass, if they will not believe thee, neither hearken to the voice of the first sign, that they will believe the voice of the latter sign. And it shall come to pass, if they will not believe also these two signs, neither hearken unto thy voice, that thou shalt take of the water of the river and pour it upon the dry land, and the water which thou takest out of the river shall become blood upon the dry land. And Moses said unto the Lord, O my Lord, I am not eloquent, neither heretofore, nor since thou hast spoken unto thy servant. But I am slow of speech, and of a slow tongue. And the Lord said unto him, Who hath made man's mouth? Or who maketh the dumb, or deaf, or the seeing, or the blind? Have not I, the Lord? Now therefore go, and I will be thy mouth, and teach thee what thou shalt say. And he said, O my Lord, send, I pray thee, by the hand of him whom thou wilt send. And the anger of the Lord was kindled against Moses, and he said, Is not Aaron the Levite thy brother? I know that he can speak well. And also, behold, he cometh forth to meet thee. And when he seeth thee, he will be glad in his heart. And thou shalt speak unto him, and put words in his mouth, and I will be with thy mouth and with his mouth, and will teach you what ye shall do. And he shall be thy spokesman unto the people. And he shall be, even he, shall be to thee instead of a mouth, and thou shalt be to him instead of God. And thou shalt take this rod in thine hand, wherewith thou shalt do signs. And Moses went and returned to Jethro his father-in-law, and said unto him, Let me go, I pray thee, and return unto my brethren which are in Egypt, and see whether they be yet alive. And Jethro said to Moses, Go in peace. And the Lord said unto Moses in Midian, Go, return into Egypt, for all the men are dead which sought thy life. And Moses took his wife and his sons, and set them upon an ass, and he returned to the land of Egypt. And Moses took the rod of God in his hand. And the Lord said unto Moses, When thou goest to return into Egypt, see that thou do all those wonders before Pharaoh which I have put in thine hand. But I will harden his heart, that he shall not let the people go. And thou shalt say unto Pharaoh, Thus saith the Lord, Israel is my son, even my firstborn. And I say unto thee, Let my son go, that he may serve me. And if thou refuse to let him go, behold, I will slay thy son, even thy firstborn. And it came to pass by the way in the inn that the Lord met him and sought to kill him. Then Zipporah took a sharp stone and cut off the foreskin of her son and cast it at his feet and said, Surely a bloody husband art thou to me. So he let him go. Then she said, A bloody husband thou art because of the circumcision. And the Lord said to Aaron, Go into the wilderness to meet Moses. And he went and met him in the mount of God, and kissed him. And Moses told Aaron all the words of the Lord who had sent him, and all the signs which he had commanded him. And Moses and Aaron went and gathered together all the elders of the children of Israel, and Aaron spake all the words which the Lord had spoken unto Moses, and did the signs in the sight of the people. And the people believed. And when they heard that the Lord had visited the children of Israel, and that he had looked upon their affliction, then they bowed their heads and worshipped. Chapter 5. And afterward Moses and Aaron went in and told Pharaoh, Thus saith the Lord God of Israel, Let my people go, that they may hold a feast unto me in the wilderness. And Pharaoh said, Who is the Lord, that I should obey his voice to let Israel go? I know not the Lord, neither will I let Israel go. And they said, The God of the Hebrews hath met with us. Let us go, we pray thee, 3 days' journey into the desert, and sacrifice unto the Lord our God, lest he fall upon us with pestilence, or with the sword. And the king of Egypt said unto them, Wherefore do ye, Moses and Aaron, let the people from their works? Get you unto your burdens. And Pharaoh said, Behold, the people of the land now are many, and ye make them rest from their burdens. And Pharaoh commanded the same day the taskmasters of the people and their officers, saying, Ye shall no more give the people straw to make brick as heretofore. Let them go and gather straw for themselves.
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Amen. Amen. I've been found. You've been found. I'm glad he sought us. We couldn't find him. We couldn't go to where he was at, but he came to where we were. And he came to that wonderful hill called Calvary, Golgotha, the hill of the skull. And he laid his life down there. They nailed his hands and they nailed his feet to that wooden cross. We call that the old rugged cross. And he was lifted up, and he said, if I be lifted up, I'll draw all men to me. And then we looked at what he did for us after we heard the gospel of our salvation, the word of God. We believed by faith, and we repented of our sins, and we did this about face, and we trusted God in his Son and received his Son by faith. And today, hey, we could say we've been found. How about you? Amen. If you haven't, turn to Calvary. Look to Calvary. Look and live, my brother, live. Look to Jesus now and live. Amen. Here we go with Buster Kinsey a couple more times. I enjoy listening to him. Thank you, Lord, for your blessings, where the soul never dies. And then the primitives. I can't, but God can. How about that?

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1: With SRN News, I'm John Scott. President Trump visited Deep Red, Nebraska for another rally ahead of the midterm elections. The midterm's less than 30 days away. President Trump touting about Senator Pete Ricketts.
2: He's a great man. He's a great, very, he's respected by everybody. And there's no games. He's respected by everybody down there.
1: And the president told the crowd their high gas and diesel prices will come down very soon.
2: Last week, at my request, European nations agreed to release massive amounts of diesel fuel from their reserves. They have tremendous diesel fuel. Diesel's a big thing over there. We have a good relationship, and they're releasing it as we speak. Prices are all going down. Prices are all going way down, but they really are going to plummet as soon as that war ends.
1: President Trump speaking in Grand Island. Following a record overseas deployment, the USS Abraham Lincoln expected to arrive home on Thursday.
3: There are about 5,000 sailors on board. The Navy says the crew played a critical role during its deployment in the Middle East, which lasted more than 286 days without a port stop. There are rumors that President Trump will be in San Diego for the return of the vessel, but that is not yet confirmed by the White House.
1: That is Rich Thomason. The Trump administration announcing new additions to hospital price transparency regulations enacted during President Trump's first term. They're aimed at making pricing data more accessible to patients. It builds on a federal rule requiring hospitals to publish their prices so patients can find and compare the cost of services beforehand. White House officials also announced plans to reveal a pricing framework for prescription drugs. An area of low pressure in the Gulf has a 70% chance for tropical development. A tropical storm could rise toward the end of the week and bring heavy rain to Louisiana, Mississippi, Alabama, and Florida. This is SRN News. This past week, a top legal official in Louisiana, Arkansas, and Alabama filing a federal lawsuit against three other states, charging they are illegally breaking pro-life laws in the southern states by allowing mail-order shipments of abortion pills to originate within the defendant's borders. One of the plaintiffs is Liz Merle, the Attorney General of Louisiana.
4: This is an original action filed against Massachusetts, California, and New York, challenging their shield laws because those laws are intended to nullify our laws in our state and facilitate illegal abortion pill trafficking. And they are doing it for a political purpose. They are doing it because they disapprove of the laws that our state has passed, and so they want to flood our state with those pills illegally.
1: The Louisiana Attorney General adds it will now be up to the Supreme Court to rein in the illegal abortion pill pipeline into her state. This is SRN News. Data center developers are on a PR offensive in Texas.
5: The public relations pushback does not appear to be swaying their opponents, who put a spotlight on their use of natural resources. 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
6: Our charming small Texas towns, surrounded by beautiful, expansive open land, is falling victim to these water-hungry facilities.
5: A new report shows that data center companies in Texas alone have donated or invested more than $343 million across the state. I'm Jennifer Kuiper.
1: President Trump says AI data centers can bring jobs and investment while helping America compete with China. He says developers, not households, should pay for the power and grid upgrades they need. Former American Idol contestant Caleb Flynn sentenced for killing his wife, Ashley Flynn. Flynn was sentenced to life in prison without the possibility of parole after a jury convicted him of aggravated murder and other charges. More details at srnnews.com.

I'm so reminded of this verse, and you could preach a million sermons out of it. For God so loved the world that he gave his only begotten Son. What a gift. The greatest gift to mankind. A way of an escape. A way out. A way from being washed from our sins. From being guilty before God. That whosoever believeth in him should not perish, but have everlasting life. For God sent not his Son into the world to condemn it, to condemn the world, but that the world through him might be saved. Do you understand, sinner, this morning, that you're condemned already? We were all condemned because we were born in Adam. But Jesus came, the second Adam. Because he loved us so, God gave us his Son, the gift of salvation. Salvation is in Jesus. I passed on a track yesterday up there in Tennessee. I can't think of the name of the town. I think it was Newport, in a little convenience store, a little deli market. And there was a young couple standing there, and I said, I want to share love with you. I want to share real love with you, the true love, and that's Jesus. You want to know love? You need to come to Jesus. You need to come to the cross of Calvary. You need to come and be washed and humble yourself under the mighty hand of God and say, Lord, I'm a sinner. Come into my heart. Save me. If you're sincere and you realize you are and you say that, you can be saved tonight. The Bible says in verse 18, he that believeth on him is not condemned, but he that believeth not is condemned already, because he hath not believed in the name of the only begotten Son of God. Amen. That was the Comfort Quartet, Because He Loved Me So, and the Kendrick Family. Who do you think? I'm glad you're with us this morning. Good morning to all of you. 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My name is Brother Ward David Gillett. Glad to be with you this morning. It's Tuesday, October 6th. Year of the Lord 2026. It is 11 minutes after 2 in the morning, and prayer time is up ahead. I'm looking forward to that. I always enjoy prayer time, and I hope you do too. You know, we need to practice. That's the truth. We need to practice. Somebody said, I'll pray for you, and they'll say, and they said to me, well, that's good, because you need the practice, and I need the prayer. Amen. 62 degrees outside, fair here in the upstate Greenville, South Carolina. Our Share-a-thon Day sponsor for today is Irene Bell of Flat Rock, North Carolina. She sponsors in honor of her son, Tim Bell. Irene also thanks God for WTBI Radio, her station, and for all of her children. And our WTBI Internet sponsor for today are Stanley and Becky Merck of West Union, South Carolina. They sponsor for Pastor Appreciation Month. They sponsor in honor of their pastor, Joey Durham of the Flat Shoals Baptist Church in Walhalla, South Carolina. He is truly a blessing to their church. The Mercs also want to honor their pastor emeritus, Charles Kennemore. They bless the Lord for his goodness to the Flat Shoals Baptist Church and for these faithful men of God. God is good all the time. All right. I want to thank our dear sister Irene Bell up there in Flat Rock. And I want to thank Stanley and Becky Merck up there in West Union for being our day sponsor and internet sponsor, because they do help cover the listeners' portion of our operating expenses for the WTBI Radio Ministries. And we thank all of you for your help with Share-a-thon 2026. Well, coming up after prayer time, the old time preaching hour, Pastor Danny Whetstone preaching Zeal, and then at 4:45, encouraging words from Tabernacle, their dear friend and pastor of Tabernacle Baptist Church, Pastor Doug Benton. How about that? Here we go with Leah Scott, The Potter Knows the Clay, Sisters of Faith, He Didn't Leave Me, the Bradbury Sisters, Goodness and Mercy, and then Greater Vision, Just Stand, Collinsworth Family, God is in the Shadows.

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2: Hello, everybody. It's Trooper Joe Hovis with the South Carolina Highway Patrol, and it's back to school for most of our kids across the state. We want to make sure that you know what to do when you see a stopped school bus. If you're on a two-lane road and you encounter a stopped school bus, everyone is required to stop. However, if you are on a multi-lane road where there are three or more lanes and you encounter a stopped school bus, some people get confused on what they should do. So let's make it simple. If you are traveling on a multi-lane road and going the same direction as a stopped school bus, you are required to stop. However, if you're in the opposite lane coming towards a school bus, you are not required to stop. If you follow these simple rules, it will help keep our kids safe, which is job number one for us here in the state of South Carolina. Be safe out there.

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0: With SRN News, I'm John Scott. Vice President Vance rallying in Alaska ahead of the midterms.
1: The Democrats are obsessed with this state this cycle. AOC and Kamala Harris and the rest of them, they see the last frontier as their last best hope to take America in a far left direction.
0: Fairbanks in Alaska for Senator Dan Sullivan, a Republican locked in a close re-election campaign. Vance also calls Sullivan's challenger, the Democrat Mary Peltola, a failure. President Trump visiting Deep Red, Nebraska for another rally ahead of the midterms.
2: But with your support, just 29 days from now, Nebraska is going to defeat the radical left Democrats once again. And on November 3rd, we're going to send Pete Ricketts back to the United States Senate.
0: President in Grand Island, Nebraska, rallying for Senator Ricketts and other Republicans. He warned against giving Democrats control, calling the midterms less than 30 days away among the most important ever. Conservatives say President Trump was right, and the media are doing a about face now on the Strait of Hormuz.
3: They argue that media outlets initially portrayed Iran as gaining control over the Strait of Hormuz during the ongoing war, criticizing President Trump's strategy, but recent reports show oil exports from the Persian Gulf have rebounded to pre-war levels, while Iran's exports have plummeted to zero due to U.S. blockades. This shift validates the commander-in-chief's approach, crippling Iran's economy and leverage, prompting a quiet media reversal without direct credit to the president. Ron Taylor reporting.
0: Monday night football at the Superdome, the Atlanta Falcons beating the New Orleans Saints the final 45-24. This is SRN News.
4: 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They're located at 4763 Highway 153 in Easley, and their number is 269-5576. That's 269-5576. And this message is sponsored by a grant from Climate Control of Easley.

Amen. Not only is he in the shadows everywhere you go, but he's in you. The hope and glory of God, the Holy Spirit that is in you. He indwells you. And you know what? He walks on dark hills too. But I'm glad he's with us. He said, I'll never leave thee nor forsake thee. What a blessing. Well, that was Collinsworth's family. God is in the shadows. You know, the Bible says, ye are of God, little children, and have overcome them, because greater is he that is in you than he that is in the world. Do you believe that today? Memorize that scripture, 1 John 4:4. Here we go with the Britton family and friends, Nothing But Grace, 2:40 prayer time, Collinsworth family one more time, I Can Trust Jesus, and then Pastor Danny Whetstone preaching the old-time preaching hour, Zeal.

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This is WTBI Radio. Tell a friend about us.

Well, we want to thank you for tuning in to the 240 Prayer Time. What a blessing. We have an opportunity to go to the Father and pray. And I'm going to turn this down a little bit here so we can get that in the background. But we welcome you to the 240 Prayer Time. If you'd like to pray along with me, you're welcome to do so. And tonight we are going to be in the death of Christ. And we've went through the fact of the death of Christ in the Old Testament, the anticipations in type. Now we're going to do in prediction, the predicting. The Bible predicts. So we're going to start out with seed of the woman, Genesis 3:15. So we know these verses, but we're going to go back to them because God predicted in his scripture, it's his word. Talked to a man last week, and there seemed to be a disagreement on the word of God. But anyways, the King James Bible is the word of God, folks. But let's read. We're going to read, and we're going to start in verse 14. Well, let's just start in verse 12. And the man said, "The woman whom thou gavest to me with me, she gave me of the tree, and I did eat." You see, he blamed not only the woman, but he blamed God. That was the blame game, we call that. I got it written there, the blame game. And the blame game's still going on. Everybody's always blaming somebody else. Nobody wants to take responsibility. We need to be responsible and take responsibility for our actions. If you've done something, be honest about it. Don't blame somebody. And the Lord God said unto the woman, "What is this that thou hast done?" And the woman said, "The serpent beguiled me, tricked me, and I did eat." So the woman partook first. That's where the transgression was. You can read more about it there in 2 Timothy. And the Lord God said unto the serpent, "Because thou hast done this, thou art cursed above all cattle and above every beast of the field. Upon thy belly shalt thou go, and the dust shalt thou eat all the days of thy life." And then he said in verse 15, "And I will put enmity between thee and the woman's seed, and between thy seed." Do you know the devil has a seed? That's right. And you know what the devil's been trying to do all through Scripture? Not only did he deceive Eve about the word of God and make her doubt and have her believe that God was lying to her or didn't do enough for her. Listen, the devil was going after the seed throughout the scripture. We'll see that. And that seed is Jesus. He's the seed, you see. He's the seed of Israel. He's the seed of God. And her seed, "And it shall bruise thy head, and thou shalt bruise his heel." That day at Calvary, that's what Jesus did. Victory was won at Calvary. So we see the prediction, the seed of the woman, Genesis 3:15. Father, we come before your throne of grace this morning, and we thank you, Lord, for your word and your predictions and your promises and your preservation and your plan and program that we read here in the scriptures, Lord. The word tells us the beginning, the middle, and the end. And I'm so grateful that the Bible is more up to date than any newspaper, any magazine, any book, any news agency, any computer thing. I'm here to tell you, you've got it all worked out. Lord, I just pray that you'd help each one of us tonight to learn to really trust you and to wait on you. While waiting on you, wait on you. That's right. We need to wait on the Lord. We need to serve him with gladness. We need to be joyful Christians. We need your mercy, Lord, to do these things. We need your mercy to step out in faith and tell someone about Jesus. We need your mercy, Lord, to walk the Christian walk. We need your mercy, Lord, just to be the man and woman that you've called us to be, even child, teenager, young adult. Oh, there's many children tonight that are saved, born again, washed in the blood. They've realized that they're a sinner
and they've come to the place where they repented and put their trust in you. I'm sitting here thinking about a 16-year-old boy I watched preach many years ago at our youth and family camp down in South Atlanta. That boy preached. I'm here to tell you something. You thought he was 90 years old and seen it all. But God was with him, and he preached, and he preached, and he preached, and it was a blessing. And there's preachers out there that are young like that. I think of Pastor Aiken when he was called to preach. He was just a young boy, a teenage boy. And they put a box behind the pulpit so he could stand up on it and preach. He preached his first sermon right here at Tabernacle, from my understanding. But there's many tonight that are being called into the ministry. I'm thinking of one right now. His name is Mark. Father, I just pray that you would just work on his heart. I pray, Lord, that you would help him to turn and follow what you have for him and trust in you. The Bible says, but seek ye first the kingdom of God, and all these things shall be added unto you. I just pray, Lord, that you'd work that out for him, and that you'd get him established and straightened. Everything that you do in our life is straight, very straight, and it's very plain. And I pray that you'd make his path plain and help him to understand and to see that. I pray, Lord, that he wouldn't be a Jonah and run, but take his mind and eyes off the things of the world and put his mind and eyes upon you. There's other young boys and young men that you're calling into the ministry. And I'm so thankful that I can pray for them. And I pray for them tonight, Lord. I pray, God, that you would just give them some resolve and help them to stay the course, trust you. And I pray that you'd use them as arrows of righteousness in this dark, dank world. There's a lot of youth today that need to be touched. Many young people are coming to Jesus. Many young people are putting their faith in Christ. Many young people are repenting and realizing their sin has separated them from God. I just thank you, Lord, for the opportunity to pass out tracts to young people, to talk to young people about the scriptures. I remember those two young girls when I was in line at Wendy's years ago over here in Easley, not years ago, but a few years back, and I gave them a tract, and they said, thank you. Nobody's ever done that. Can I imagine that? They were about 16 or 17. I was there with the pastor and just having some dinner after service. And they said, nobody's ever given me a track. And then I told them about Jesus. When was the last time, oh, Father, would you help us to have some wherewithal about our business and put tracks in our pocket? Be ready to always give an answer of the reason of hope that is in you with meekness and fear. To all men that asketh with the reason of hope that is in us with meekness and fear. Father, I thank you for these young men that you're calling. You're calling some right now that are in their early 20s into the mission field, maybe 18, 19, 20, 21. And they're getting ready and they're out on deputation and they're preparing. And maybe some of them are still in Bible college where they're at. But Lord, you've called them to a foreign field. You've called them to a field right here in America. We need to be evangelized here in America. Oh God in heaven, help us never to say that America doesn't need to be evangelized, because America needs to be evangelized. We need churches out in the Northwest, the Southwest, out in the central parts of our country. It seems like all this concentration of churches is down here in the Southeast. We need churches up in Maine, New York, Rhode Island, Massachusetts. Hey, that'll make a difference. Maybe some folks would just repent and come to Christ. They need to hear the word of God. Pray that you would send some of these young missionaries, not only to China and Europe and Africa and South America and Australia and Canada and Greenland and Russia and Japan and all these places. I pray that you'd send some right here in this country. There are people right here in Greenville that it's never heard the clear gospel message of Jesus Christ. I've met him. Yes, I've met him. I remember that girl, Lord, that when I was preaching on the street and they were here in a soccer tournament, and they were listening. There was three of them or four of them, and they were listening intently. Maybe there was just two. And
I asked the one, and I invited the one. I asked one, are you born again? She said, yes. I asked the other, she said, no. And then the one said, but she made a profession, but it was a false profession. And I remember, Father, we got on our knees and we called upon you, and she got saved that day. She became a born-again Christian that day in the public square. What a joy. I hope and pray that she's serving somewhere. I hope and pray she's serving with her friend, and they're serving well. I thank you for all the ones in my Bible. I got names after names that you give me the opportunity to share the gospel with, who called upon you and put their faith and trust in you. Father, is there not a cause? Yes, there is. And we need your help. We need a vision. But I believe right now there's many that don't have that vision. They don't have the Word of God strong in their heart. The Bible says, thy word I've hid in my heart that I might not sin against thee. And then it also says over here in Colossians, it says these words, let the word of Christ dwell in you richly in all wisdom, teaching and admonishing one another in psalms and hymns and spiritual songs, singing with grace in your hearts to the Lord. And whatsoever ye do in word or deed, do all in the name of the Lord Jesus, giving thanks to God and the Father by him. Father, we thank you this morning that you would take wretched sinners like us, make us sons and daughters and saints, and then put us into the ministry and labor with you. Oh, that we are co-laborers with Christ. He did all the work. We thank you for the cross. We thank you for that precious blood. We thank you, Father, for taking our place and substituting yourself in our stead because you loved your creation. You not only bought back us that were saved by the blood of Christ, but you bought back creation itself. You have all the dominion. You hold the keys in your hand. And Lord, I pray that you'd help us to realize the impact and the importance that we can have in someone's life. We thank you for our listeners, Lord. I thank you for all of them. Thank you for them. They pray for this radio ministry. They love this ministry. They love the things that's said and preached on this radio station. They love the music. But most importantly, they love you. That's why. And maybe this is their only Bible. There's some listening that can't read. Maybe there's some that can't see or hear, but yet you've made a way through technology so they can hear the words of life preached here. We thank you that this ministry helps your people, Lord, your church, the body of Christ, the bride of Christ. Now, Father, I pray there's someone listening that has a need. And it's a spiritual need, and it's an important need. God, I pray that you would grant that according to your will, according to your word, and according to your way, Father. I pray, God, that you might help that one that is in need of something that is so important to them, that will honor and praise you, Lord, and bring glory to you. Father, I pray for that one that might be having trouble with their youngins, their children. Could be a single mom, single dad. Maybe they got some wayward children. Could be a wonderful Christian family that's brought their child up in the admonition of the Lord, but they've turned their back. Would you reach them today and draw them to you? Oh, Heavenly Father, we thank you. Now let the words of our mouth, the meditation of our heart, be acceptable in thy sight, O Lord, our strength and our Redeemer. And we'll thank and praise you in Jesus' precious name. Amen and amen.

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1: The message you're about to hear was preached by Dr. Danny Whetstone. Dr. Danny Whetstone has been a missionary since June of 1985. He currently serves as the chairman of the Executive Board of Worldwide New Testament Baptist Missions. The title of this message is Zeal, and this message was originally preached at the Gospel Light Baptist Church in Walkertown, North Carolina, on October the 16th, 1985. Now, the message by Dr. Danny Whetstone, Zeal.
2: John said, "Behold the Lamb of God, which taketh away the sin of the world." In Genesis chapter 3 and verse 15, God gave us the first promise of the Lord Jesus Christ. And from that time on, preachers said, "He's coming." Old Noah said, "He's coming." Moses said, "He's coming." Jeremiah said, "He's coming." Elijah said, "He's coming." David said, "He's coming." Ezekiel said, "He's coming." Micah said, "He's coming." Malachi said, "He's coming." John the Baptist said, "There he is. Behold the Lamb of God takes away the sin of the world." That's a good song. I enjoyed that. You folk from Tallahassee, do you know where Panacea is? That's home. I tell you, if you don't love mullet, you hardly know where Panacea is, but that's home for us. That's home. I am Danny Whetstone. It's just like it sounds. It's that thing you sharpen a knife on. I guess back when we were in Europe before Grandpa moved over here, we sharpened knives or something. But it's Whetstone, just like it sounds. I'm called everything you can imagine, and you just thought of them, didn't you? I'm called Fred Flintstone and Wet Rock and all that goes along with the name. I'm giving it all, but it's Whetstone. We've put some brochures down on the communion table. I encourage you to get one of them. It'll look something like this. It'll have a picture of my family on it, my wife, Darlene, our four children, Danny, Dana, Danae, and David. And if you would, please get one and remember to pray for us. We would appreciate it so very much. I tell folks everywhere, they'll do a lot for you. You can cover up everyone but me, and it'll kill all the rodents and roaches and everything else around the house. Or if you're real conscious about yourself, you could just cover everyone but me and put one of those little magnets on it on the refrigerator. And every time you go to get something out of the refrigerator, imagine it'll remind you what you're going to look like if you keep that up, and it'll help you. But we would prefer that you left them all uncovered and prayed for us. I'd appreciate it so very, very much. I was born in Tallahassee, Florida, May the 4th, 1950, and was raised in Panacea, just a little fishing village down on the Gulf of Mexico. I was saved in a little country church when I was 13 years old. I had some real doubts and problems with that for several years until finally the Lord gave me victory. And since that time, I've never doubted His grace. I married my childhood sweetheart when I was 19. I met her when she was 8. I was 9. We went to the same school together, rode the same bus, sat on the same seat, chewed double mint chewing gum every day of our lives. And I told her if she must date other fellas, it was all right, but I'd marry her. And I was proven to be a prophet even then. And I did indeed marry her. And when we married, we moved to Tallahassee, Florida, where I was a diesel mechanic for McKenzie Tank Lines and attended Maranatha Baptist Church. We'd been going there about a year, and the Lord called me to preach. I don't have any stories to tell you about how I ran from Him. I wanted to. When He even hinted to me that He wanted me to do it, I had both ears on Him already, and I wanted to. And so I told my pastor I wanted to preach. He said, "Good. You wait 6 weeks and pray about it. If you still feel the Holy Spirit's dealing with you, then I'll help you get started." Well, I waited 2 weeks and I said, I have to preach. I just have to. He said, okay, 2 weeks from now, I'll be going. You can preach for me on Sunday night. I said, well, I have to preach, but I don't have to preach that soon. And but I did. I preached that night for 20 minutes, gave a 40-minute invitation. Finally, a cousin of mine walked the aisle. She walked the aisle every time after that she heard me preach, because she knew we wasn't going to go home till somebody did something. So that was the beginning. My pastor said, you need to go away to school. I said, I don't want to go to school. I want to preach. And so he lined up some places for me to preach. 6 months later, I came back to him. I said, where were those schools you were talking about? And he told me, we visited some of those schools and decided the Lord would have us go to Bob Jones University. I started to Bob Jones in 1972, January of 1972. 2 weeks before we started to school, we started to Tabernacle Baptist Church. And I'm one of the honored few, I believe, in this country, in this age, that has been able to sit at the feet of Dr. Harold Seitler. For 2.5 years, I heard him preach Sunday morning, Sunday night, and Wednesday night. I was in the service the night he preached Can God. Oh, what a time. What a time. But I street preached also at the same time on Saturdays. I'd go out street preaching. I didn't know anyone. No one surely knew me. And so I had no pulpits to preach in. And so every Saturday I'd go to the street corner and preach on the street for 2.5 years, every Saturday that I can remember. I preached on the street in Tallahassee, Florida, in Greenville, South Carolina, Atlanta, Georgia, Chicago, Illinois, Charlotte, North Carolina, everywhere that you can imagine, I preached on the street corner. And that went on till the Lord started opening some doors, and I got in some churches and started preaching, and graduated in 1976. And in June of 1976, Central Baptist Church of Greenville, Tennessee, called me to be their pastor. Now, Greenville is 50 miles north of Gatlinburg. Everyone knows where Gatlinburg is. No one knows where Greenville is. But Greenville is in the mountains of East Tennessee. I think some of the prettiest country in the world is in the eastern section of Tennessee. I've pastored there for the last 9 years, or at least I did until the 1st of June. I also served on the board with Worldwide New Testament Baptist Missions. And because of that, the church sent me several times to the mission field to visit. I'd come back and show them some slides and tell them how the missionaries were doing, but it didn't do a great deal to change any of us. Until last November, my wife and I went to Lisbon, Portugal, and I was coming back to the Azores Islands to preach a meeting in a missionary's church to the military. We had been in Lisbon for 2 days, and the second morning, or the third morning, I guess it was, we left a little restaurant, walked out on the street, and I said to my wife, I said, do you realize that we're standing among 2 million people that'll go to hell? I pastored a church of 16, in a city of 16,000 people. We ran 300 or 400 folks, but there were 5 independent Baptist churches in our little city. There wasn't one single fundamental preacher among 2 million people of Lisbon, Portugal. I said, somebody ought to do something about this. Someone should get involved in getting missionaries to these places and then helping them to train their nationals, their own people, to go out and reach their own people with the gospel of Christ. We're moving much too slowly. I talked with the missionary there about it, the one from the Azores. He had come over and met us in Lisbon. And he said, if someone would help me, he said, I could start a school here in Lisbon. And we could see a few people saved and train the young men to go out and reach their own people with the gospel. He said, probably if someone would raise $20,000 for me, we could get the whole thing started. I said, well, somebody ought to help you fellows get it done. And then we ought to raise a little support for the fellows who will go out as evangelists or as missionaries rather than pastors and start churches all over Portugal. Someone ought to get involved and help you fellows to do it. Then I got word from Quebec, Canada. Among the French-speaking people of Quebec, with 6 million people, 4 fundamental preachers in the whole province. There's an island in the Caribbean with 7,000 people, no preacher of any kind, good, bad, or indifferent. In North and South Dakota, here in the United States of America, there's city after city of 10, 15 plus thousand people, no fundamental witness at all. I said, someone ought to get involved in doing something to get some preachers into these areas where there are no preachers. Someone ought to tell these people at least one time that Jesus loves them, died on Calvary to save them from their sins. My wife and I prayed about it. We talked about it. I talked with our deacons at the church about it. I moved to Greenville, Tennessee 9 years ago. I planned to stay there all my life. Didn't plan on going anywhere. I was happy. My family was happy. We had a good school for our children in our church. Everything was going just fine. But the Lord had a burden on my heart I couldn't deny. And so I talked with Dr. Bill Wingard, head of our board. He wouldn't tell me what to do. He said, I'll pray with you. I called Dr. Seitler, and he said, Danny, he said, I know what you want me to do, but he said, I'm not qualified. He said, I'm not the captain. I'm just one of the soldiers. He said, tarry for peace. And I tarried as long as I could tarry. And finally, I said, Lord, I'm going to give you four doors. If you open these four doors, I'm going. Well, the church knew what I was wrestling with, and they said, preacher, take 6 months and do this and pastor the church, and let's see if it'll work. You can do both of them. I prayed about that 2 days, and I knew they deserved more than that. They didn't need a part-time preacher. They needed a pastor. And I told my wife, I said, I can't do that. So I told the Lord about these four doors, and I'll not bore you with the details of what they were. But he opened all four of them in succession, one right after another. And if I took the time tonight to tell you about it, it'd take our whole evening. But I've told it probably 50 times, and I like it so good, I wish I could tell it again. It's a marvelous thing. I marvel that God would love me enough to give me a clear path in one step, much less over the last several months. But he has. In the middle of April, we had prayed from the end of November of last year. And finally, the middle of April, I drove from Wilmington, North Carolina to Greenville, Tennessee. And I told my wife on the way back, I said, when we get home, I'm writing out a letter of resignation. I think the hardest thing I've done in my ministry was to write that letter out. Oh, you say, it's hard to write out a letter of resignation. Well, not really. It's hard to write out the one that you're going to turn in. I'd written out a bunch of them, but I'd always thrown them away. I'd write them out Sunday night after church, and I'd throw them away sometime Monday afternoon. But I knew this one was for real. I knew I had to go. The Lord had made it absolutely clear to me. So the middle of April, I gave that letter to the deacons on a Wednesday night, I believe. And then the following Sunday night, I read that letter to the church. And then June the 2nd, I spent the most emotional day of my life. I preached the last two services as pastor of Central Baptist Church. I think we cried all day. I know I cried much of the night. But June the 3rd, we were in Wilmington, North Carolina, unpacking a U-Haul truck. From that time until this, I've traveled almost 20,000 miles now. I've been in, I believe this is the 48th church I've been in. And in these few short months, the Lord has raised 45% of our support up. And I'm asking him before January 1986 to give it all to me. I want to go to work. I want to go to work so badly. I believe there is a job to be done. I don't know how much of it I can do, but if I can put a set of spurs on and point someone in the right direction who can do it, maybe we can get something accomplished. I'm the director of church planting and national evangelism for Worldwide New Testament Baptist Missions now. I'll be going everywhere that we have missionaries. I'll be encouraging them to start schools to train their nationals where they are without sending them back to the United States. Most of them that we see saved on the mission field can't afford to come back here. Those who can afford to come back here, once they've lived here for 4 years, they don't want to go back to where they came from. Because contrary to what the major networks tell you on the television, you're living in the greatest nation on the face of this earth. And anyone who comes here, they want to stay. So we want to train them where they are. They can live on their local economy for far less money than we can. We can train them. And what I mean by training them is put the book in their hand. Set their soul on fire. Tell them what John 3:16 means and cut the rope loose and let them go. I don't mean teach them the last 100-year history of the country. I mean teach them the gospel of Jesus Christ and cut them loose. We want to start churches, but I don't mean by that we want to lay brick and mortar. I mean by that we want to get a handful of Christians together who have been saved by the grace of God, who are in love with the Lord Jesus Christ, directed by the blessed Holy Spirit, with a burden to reach their own people with that same gospel. So, we're trying. I wish I could tell you everything that I want to do over the next 20 years. I'll tell you one of them. I'm praying that over the next 20 years, the Lord will give us 100 national evangelists. Now, maybe He'll give us more. But I'm talking about evangelists, men on the foreign field, nationals, natives, if you please, who will go out as evangelists or as missionaries with the explicit purpose to get a few people saved and a church started. I believe if the Lord would give us 100 of them, over the next 20 years, we could start 2,000 new churches in areas where there are none, and we could see at least 2 million people saved. Now, we want to see some pastors called as well. But if the Lord will just give us that, oh, what a blessing to see in some of the areas of the world where there are no gospel witnesses tonight, God raise up some gospel witnesses and give some people churches. And hey, I told my wife on the street in Lisbon, Portugal, I said, everybody ought to have a preacher. Everybody ought to have one. Everyone should have the privilege of calling a pastor and say, I need you to pray for me. Everyone should have the privilege of saying, Pastor, can you pray for my loved one? They're lost. Everyone should have that privilege. And I pray that over these next 20 years, and hope the Lord gives me a bunch more than that, but we have some goals set for the next 20 anyway. And pray that the ministry will evolve into a great deal more than we can imagine. I would tell you more about it, but I'm having to take it a day at a time. And right now, I've given myself completely to getting the support raised. I've been invited to preach in the Caribbean, to go down to the national pastors and encourage them. I declined that. I told the Lord and I told my wife I was going to stay on the road until I got the money needed to go to work. And we've done that. I'm on the road 3 and 4 weeks at a time, usually. Over the next 2 weeks, I'll have an unprecedented blessing. I'll have most of the days at home. The times I have preached, I've been in different churches almost every service. As I am here tonight, I'll be in West Virginia the rest of the week, starting Friday night. I go back home, and then next week I go back to Northern Virginia around Strasburg to preach again. Then I'm back in Florida for almost all of November to preach in meetings down there again, back in South Carolina again, and on it goes until the support comes in. We plead with you to pray for us, to take one of the brochures and not forget us. I believe God answers prayer. And I'll give you a verse in just a moment that we're asking God to answer for us. And if He'll answer it, we'll see this ministry take off in unbelievable blessings. And I believe He wants to do it. Remember us, please, as you pray. Here in America, we have come through 200 years of church planting and of church growing. Most of the younger folk in this room tonight can't even remember when we used to go into our fundamental churches and turn the lights on with a drawstring. Most cannot even remember that we used to go in an hour early, 45 minutes early. Somebody get there and turn the lights on so all the roaches would be hid before the visitors came. We met in those kinds of buildings, storefronts and abandoned buildings and anything that we could find to meet in. But in those days, we had something that no one else seemed to have. We had zeal. We had a burden. We had a broken heart. And a lot of things maybe that were important weren't so important to us because we were so overwhelmed with the fact that people needed to be saved, that folks were lost and without Christ and a witness. We used to call them raising up lighthouses in the community, to let those who were out in the seas of sin know that there's a place that they could find refuge and they could find hope and they could find blessing. I wonder over the years with our much success if we haven't lost a lot of our zeal. I wonder if an accumulation of knowledge has not caused us to grow cold in our zealous activities of reaching men with the gospel of Jesus Christ. I wonder, oh, we used to be red hot. We used to be excited. We'd come to church, and if someone would get saved, we wouldn't leave until we shook hands with him and hugged his neck and bid him Godspeed and God's blessings. But now in the average church, someone could get saved and 2/3 of the crowd will leave and never speak to him. We've lost that burning desire to see people converted to the gospel of Jesus Christ. And oh, how I am anxious to see in some of the countries where we can see churches started, how they get excited over the pure gospel of Jesus Christ. Sometimes we get so excited about the book of Revelation. And I tell folk everywhere, you can rest assured of one thing. Revelation's going to take care of itself. There's not a thing you can do to stop it. There's not a thing you can do to bring it home. It's going to take care of itself. But John 3:16 needs propagating. It needs to be told. We need to go back to those early church days and say, hey, church fathers, how'd you do it? We want to follow suit again. We want to get back to those days when we were burning hot with zeal. Listen to me. Have you ever stopped to realize that the average Christian won a lot more people to Jesus Christ before he knew how than he has been after he learned? I mean, folks who didn't know anything but to give a clear testimony of what God had done for them was doing a lot more talk about it than most folk are now who have been through all kinds of soul winning courses. Well, how did the early church get her done? And how are we going to get it done if we get it done again? First of all, I want you to note Matthew chapter 16 and verse 18. Matthew chapter 16 and verse 18. I'll read that verse in just a moment. You find it. But to preface it, the Lord Jesus Christ was meeting with his disciples. And he said to them, I want to ask you a question. He said, this is a fairly important question. But it's not nearly as important as the one I'm going to ask you. But pay attention. He said, when you're out in the marketplaces and you're talking to folk, who do they say that I am? And they said, well, some say that you're John the Baptist. And some say you're Elijah. Others say that you're Jeremiah. And some say another prophet or a great teacher. And the Lord said, that's interesting, isn't it? That they would have that many ideas concerning me. And he said, it's important that you know what they're saying about me. But he said, I'm going to ask you a question a little more important than that. He said, who do you say that I am? Who do you say he is? And old Peter said, we believe that thou art the Christ, the Son of the living God. And Jesus said, you're right, Peter. And upon this rock, I will build my church. Look at verse 18. And I say also unto thee that thou art Peter. And upon this rock, the rock of his testimony, upon this rock, I will build my church. And the gates of hell shall not prevail against it. What is this? Jesus said, I will build my church. Amen. Whose church? His church. The church belongs to him. Jesus is the head. It's his church. That'd take a lot of pressure off of us, wouldn't it? If we'd believe that this evening, it's his church. And by the way, he said, I will build it. He said, I will build it. All the world says, we'll just stop the church dead in their tracks. Won't ever happen. No, won't ever happen. One of our deacons, when I was pastoring Central, we were sitting at the breakfast table one morning with Dr. Seitler. And the deacon looked at Dr. Seitler and he said, Dr. Seitler, there's a lot happening on the scene in America today. He says, how you think the church is doing? Dr. Seitler said, she's right on time. Said she's right on schedule. She's doing all right. And I want to report to you this evening that the church is well. She's doing all right. You say, well, I know some things that are going pretty sour. Well, could be he's not working on that one. He said, I will build my church.
3: theirs. He said, I will build it. And he's going to build it. Now, you can either get involved or watch it done. But she's going to be built, neighbor. She's going to be built. It's going to happen. And he said the gates of hell could not prevail against it. Now, we've gotten a little mentality around us now that what that means is we've got to build some forts. And get inside them. Memorize Bible verses. And when the devil comes to beat the door down, God won't let him in. But that isn't what that verse says at all. That verse says the gates of hell will not be able to stand when the church goes out against it. The church isn't, the church isn't building castles to hide in. Oh no, we're suiting up. We're putting the armor on. We're taking the Christian armor and moving out. And we go out to the gates of hell. And when we take this old precious book and start beating on those gates, God said the gate wouldn't stand. She'd fall down. Amen. So we take this old book and we go beat on the gates over in Lisbon, Portugal. God said she'll fall down. He said the gates of hell would not prevail against him. He's going to build his church. You can watch it happen, or you can get involved and be part of it happening. But it's going to happen just as sure as you're sitting in this place tonight. God's going to build his church. God's going to build his church. He said, well, things are getting awful desperate. I believe he's coming back. We need to get white robes on and sit down on the top of the mountains. Wait for him. He's coming soon. He might be. He might be coming soon. But I'm going to tell you, when he raptures me out, he's only going to have to jerk one foot up off the ground because the oven's going to be moving. I'm going to be walking. I'm going to be going somewhere doing something. Not about ready to lay down and give up. I'm living in the most exciting days of the New Testament church. I'm not about to give up tonight. Oh, God wants to do something. You mark her down. He said, I will build my church and the gates of hell shall not prevail against it. Well, how are we going to do it? First of all, we need to pray. Hey, we need to pray. And I could say that. And you could go away from here tonight saying, well, if we're going to build the church, we've got to pray for grandma's ingrown toenail. We just got to do it. No, I want to give you something specific to pray. Listen to this verse. Matthew 9:38. But pray ye therefore the Lord of the harvest that he will send forth laborers into his harvest. Huh? Here's Jesus. He says, now, this is what I want you to do. He said, when you see some place where there's not enough people working in the fields, he said, I want you to come back and tell me, and I'll send you some more helpers. Amen. Now, you better watch. I might have a spell. He said, you just come back and let me know. So Jesus said, if you look over into some area, and he said, there's nobody over there. He said, just come back and let me know. And he said, I'll call a few more to go. He said, I'll pray ye therefore the Lord of the harvest that he will send forth laborers into his harvest. So it seems to me by Matthew 9:38, if we'll go to the Heavenly Father and say, Lord, did you realize that there's some places in the harvest field where there's no one laboring? We need someone to tell those poor dying souls that there's a living Savior. Did you realize that, Lord? I believe the Lord will say, I realized. I was just waiting for you to find it out. I'll send you some help. Would you be willing this evening? Would you be willing this evening to covenant with God and say, I'm going to claim Matthew 9:38, and I'm going to pray every day that God will send forth laborers into his harvest. By the way, that sending forth means that he will force out and

0: pass in me.
1: I'll do it. I'll get involved. I'll do it, Lord.
0: It could be. I wonder if you'd be willing this evening to covenant with God that you'd bow on your face and say, Lord, my children are available. I wouldn't discourage them if you called them. I wouldn't discourage them, Lord. If you wanted to send them to the other side of the earth, I wouldn't discourage them because I have forever to live with them. I wouldn't discourage them if you wanted to send them to the other side of the earth, Lord. I wouldn't discourage them. And I'd go myself if you'd call me. Would you be willing to just make up your mind tonight that you'd claim Matthew 9:38, but pray ye therefore the Lord of the harvest that he will send forth laborers into his harvest. We need to pray. Secondly, we need to participate. We need to participate. When Jesus was getting ready to leave, he said to his disciples, go into all the world and preach the gospel. Now, he said that to every born-again child of God. Did you know this evening that you've been called? You have been called to go into all the world and preach the gospel. Now, you're here in Walkertown. You're here in North Carolina. You could send others to other places. But that wouldn't be satisfactory enough. That would only be part of it. The other part is that you get involved. That you start reaching your area. That you start reaching your friends. That you labor for the Lord. Hey, remember when you got saved? Remember how excited you were? Oh, yes. You got saved Sunday morning. Why, nothing could have kept you away from church Sunday night. You're just going. When I joined Maranatha Baptist Church, it was the first independent Baptist church I'd ever been associated with. And we joined the church on Tuesday night in a revival meeting. We went back Wednesday and Thursday and Friday. Didn't have a meeting on Saturday night, but we went back Sunday morning and Sunday night. And you know what the preacher said? He said, we have visitation Tuesday night. Well, nobody told me you wasn't supposed to go. And so I showed up. I just showed up. And then he said, now, Brother Doc Horton's going to meet here at the church and go pass out tracts on Saturday. And again, nobody told me I wasn't supposed to show up. So I just showed up. Then a week or two later, he says, now, we're going out, Brother Doc's going out to pass out tracts, but in the evening, we're going to have a work day here at the church and do some work around the building. Well, you know, not a soul got around and told me I wasn't supposed to go. And lo and behold, my wife and I both showed up. What do you think about that? And I sort of never got over it. It's been that way ever since. But I meet folk everywhere I go who used to zealously be in the bus ministry. But they quit. And I meet folk who used to teach Sunday school classes. But they don't teach Sunday school classes anymore. I meet folks who used to be who faithful deacons and upheld the hand of the pastor. But they just don't do it anymore. I wonder why. When I read over here in my Bible. Just a minute. I'll be right back. Over here in my Bible. Paul is writing and he said, behold, that word behold means take notice. He said, I show you a mystery. We shall not all sleep, but we shall all be changed. That's transformed. In a moment, in the twinkling of an eye, when Jesus comes and sounds the trumpet, the dead are going to get up and or those that are alive are going to be caught up and we're going to say, oh, death, where is thy sting? And those are going to be resurrected out of the grave is going to say, oh, grave, where's your victory? We told you when we came here, we was moving out. It was just a temporary abode. We was checking out of here after a while. We'll see you now. The sting of death is sin. The strength of sin is the law. But thanks be to God, which giveth us the victory through our Lord Jesus Christ. And therefore, my beloved brethren, be ye steadfast, unmovable, always abounding in the work of the Lord, for as much as you know that your labor is not in vain in the Lord. What did Paul say? He said, because you believe in the second coming, because you believe you're saved, because you believe you're going to heaven, he says, therefore, be steadfast. Don't allow yourself to move yourself out of God's labor force. He said, be unmovable. Don't allow anyone else to move you out of God's labor force. Always abounding in the work of the Lord. Since you're not moving yourself out and since you're not letting anyone else move you out, be moving in the right direction. That abounding means do more than is necessary. Do more than is necessary. If it's required to do something for 2 hours, do it more than is necessary. Abounding in the work of the Lord. You say, you.

0: Suppose there's ever been anybody like that. Well, over in the 13th verse of the 16th chapter of 1 Corinthians, he goes on to say, watch ye, stand fast in the Lord, or in the faith. Quit ye like men. That means act like men. Be strong. Let all your things be done with charity or with love. He said, I beseech you, brethren, ye know the house of Stephanas, that it is the first fruits of Achaia, and that they have addicted themselves to the ministry of the saints. That word addicted means they have consecrated and devoted themselves to the ministry of the saints. Now get this. I'm going to play with the word a little bit. They have addicted themselves to the ministry of the saints. Now, many of us here tonight maybe started out fervently zealous for the Lord, but our heart's grown cold and we can't remember the last time we wept over a dying sinner. Can't remember it. We might have cried when the car got tore up. We might have cried when the house caught on fire. But we can't remember the last time we wept over a mom or a dad or a brother and sister who's going to live forever in hell if we don't reach them. We can't remember it. But here is a fella. This house of Stephanas was addicted to the work of the ministry. Could you imagine it? If Pastor Robinson came in here Sunday morning and he said, we usually go soul winning. I don't know if you have a particular night you go, probably Tuesday or Thursday night, maybe. So we're just not going to go this week. Could you imagine if the whole house full of people just started jerking and said, oh, Pastor, we're addicted. We can't live without it. We've got to go witness, Pastor. Don't tell us we can't go. Could you imagine him saying to the ushers, now, ushers, just put the offering plates away. We're not going to receive an offering this morning. We're just not going to even receive an offering. And everybody in the building just started jerking and said, oh, Pastor, I'm addicted. I've got a tithe. I can't live without tithing. Could you imagine? Addicted themselves to the ministry of the saints. The truth is, most people calling them Christians today could go a long time without tithing. Could go a long time without witnessing. Could go a long time without reading their Bibles. Could go a long time without praying. But let's not let it be you. Get involved. Get excited about what's going on. Don't watch people do it. Do it. Outrun them. Get busy. Labor for him. Participate. So we need to pray. We need to participate. Thirdly, we need the power of God. But ye shall receive power. After that, the Holy Ghost is come upon you. And ye shall be witnesses unto me, both in Jerusalem and in all Judea and in Samaria and unto the uttermost parts of the earth. Well, you might say, I believe when you get the power of God, you'll do this. Well, maybe so. And you might say, well, I believe if you get the power of God, you'll do this. Well, maybe so. But I know this. If you get the power of God, you'll witness. Or you can't hide it to save your life. If you get the power of God, you'll witness. You'll just do it. You say, how do you know? Because he said, but ye shall receive power after that the Holy Ghost has come upon you, and ye shall be witnesses. Ye shall be. Now, you could stand up tonight and testify that you have the power of God upon your life. But we would be well within the bounds of good and decency to say, have you witnessed? Prove it. Prove it. Have you witnessed? Oh, it's real easy to get stirred about 2 million people in Lisbon, Portugal, dying without a preacher. But when was the last time you really got stirred over your neighbor that was going to hell without God? When was the last time you picked up the phone and witnessed to someone? When was the last time you knelt down before your daddy and said, Dad, please get saved. God loves you and wants to save you. When was the last time your heart was broken over mom? We need the power of God upon our lives. Amen. Fourthly, when we don't pray and participate and have the power, it requires a prompting. Now follow me for just a moment. Are you following me? Amen. You're following. Okay, you're following. Okay. All right. Drop a little bread every once in a while so we'll know how to come back. Follow me now. Jesus said in Matthew 16:18, upon this rock I'll build my church and the gates of hell shall not prevail against it. Acts chapter 1 and verse 8, he said, and you shall receive power after that the Holy Ghost has come upon you and you shall be witnesses unto me. In Acts chapter 2, the Holy Spirit came and the church was born and she started out But by the time she got to about chapter 7 or 8, she forgot Acts 1:8. And she just stayed in Jerusalem. She didn't get too concerned about reaching out to all Judea, Samaria, and unto the uttermost parts of the earth. So you know what came next in the life of the church? There was a prompting. And that prompting's name was Saul of Tarsus. And old Saul came through the church like a whirlwind. He consented unto the death of Stephen in the last part of Acts chapter 7 and saw him killed. In Acts chapter 8 and verse 1, he's wreaking havoc in the church. And in Acts chapter 8 and verse 4, the church is scattered everywhere. She's been prompted. She's been scattered everywhere. Listen, we can either serve God faithfully because we love him and we want to, or we can sit around and wait for a prompting. But I tell you, by the looks of things in Acts chapter 8, that prompting was kind of tough. They had to leave their homes. They had to leave their homeland. They had to leave their families. They had to leave the place that they had loved and had been brought up. They had to leave it all. And Jerusalem was a very precious place to the Jewish people. They had to leave it all and flee to another land because of this prompting. But notice what it produced. They went everywhere preaching. They went everywhere. Hey, wait just a minute. Get a hold of this. In Acts chapter 8 and verse 4, it says, except the apostles. The apostles didn't go. It was the church members who went. They were scattered abroad and went everywhere preaching the gospel. And some of that crowd went down as far as Antioch over in Greece. And they started telling some of those people over there what Jesus had done for them. And some of those folk over in Antioch got saved. Absolutely born again. Got saved over in Antioch. I imagine folks sit around and say, well, they're too hard to reach over in Antioch. You can't reach people in Antioch. They're just too hard to reach. But that little crowd didn't know any better. So they just went on over and started telling. And some of them got saved. And hey, something started happening. Now you have to keep in mind, they didn't have telegrams and they didn't have a mail system and they didn't have telephones and things of that nature like we have. So things didn't travel as quickly. But word finally did come back to Jerusalem and said, you know some of those Christians who were scattered after Saul came through persecuting the church? Yeah, I understand some of them got down in Antioch and they're having a time of their lives. They're having people saved. They're meeting. They're excited about the Lord and the things of God. And the church said, Barnabas, go down and check it out. The church at Jerusalem said, we didn't want to get involved in getting it started, but let's go get in on the wagon. Let's go ride now. And so Barnabas went down to Antioch to see what was going on. And old Barnabas got a revival himself. He got stirred. And the Bible says he was glad and he rejoiced with them. And he got so excited that he stood up in church one morning and he said, I'm going to get Paul and bring him back here and he's going to help us. Hey, now you got to think about this a minute. This crowd had been scattered because Saul persecuted them. And here the preacher is standing up saying, I'm going to get the fella that killed your family members and persecuted you, and I'm going to bring him back here to help me. I can imagine someone stood up in the crowd and said, Reverend, over our dead bodies, that rascal will come down here and kill us. And Barnabas probably said, now, I'm being a little facetious here, but you follow along. Barnabas probably said, you hadn't read Acts chapter 9, have you? Barnabas says over, if he said, if you'll start reading Acts chapter 9 and verse 1, Paul's lost and on his way to hell without God. But he said, by the time you get to verse 20, he's standing in the synagogues telling those folk that Jesus is the Christ. That Jesus is the Christ. Paul was lost in Acts chapter 9 and verse 1. But by the time you get to verse 20, God's Holy Spirit done a work in his heart. And he was standing up in the synagogue saying, I want to tell you folks something. Jesus is the Christ. How you know? I was coming down Damascus Road and had a chat with him, and he's convinced me. He's the Christ, but he's dead. Oh no, he's alive. He's living in me, and I'm on fire. I can't be still. And he went to his grave with that same fire burning in his soul. Oh, what do we need this evening? Preaching. Preaching. What do we need on the foreign field? Preaching. What do we need at home? Preaching. That's what we need. Preaching. I love good singing, but there's nothing like preaching. I love good Bible studies, but there's just nothing like sitting down and listening to the preacher preaching. You say you think it's important. Well, God told Paul to write in 1 Corinthians chapter 1, verse 18, I've chosen by the foolishness of preaching to save them that believe. And as soon as the church was empowered in Acts chapter 2, those fellows started preaching. And the first persecution that came to the church was because they were preaching. But Peter and John said, don't care what they say, we're going to preach anyhow. And they kept right on preaching. And Paul believed in preaching. He did it. He preached. And listen, when Paul was dying, he said, Timothy, he said, the time of my departure is at hand. He said, I got my plane ticket in my hand, son, and I'm fixing to check out of here. But he said, I'm going to leave you the most important piece of information I've given you since you started following me. And Timothy perked up his ears and his antennas went up. He said, I'm fixing to hear something special. Paul said, preach the word. Preach the word. He said, be in season, out of season, exhort, rebuke. He said, just preach. Timothy said, but why is that so important? He said, because the day's going to come when they will not endure sound doctrine, but they will seek to themselves teachers having itching ears. But he said, you stay faithful, Timothy. He said, you preach. He said, there's going to come a day when they're going to want to get together in those little Bible studies and stay away from the preacher. But he said, you keep on preaching anyhow. You don't pay any attention. You just preach. Amen. So I say to you this evening, we need preachers. We need preachers. And they'll be provided by God's plan. Now, follow me one more time, and I'm going to close. I don't really know when, but I am going to. No, soon. Follow me now. Matthew 16, 18. Jesus said, I'll build my church, and the gates of hell shall not prevail against it. Acts chapter 2, he sent the power of the Holy Spirit. The church was started. In Acts chapter 8, the church was persecuted and was dispersed all over the world. In Acts chapter 11, we find some of those dispersed Christians down in Antioch winning some of those people to Christ, and they got a church started. Now notice, they got a church started without any organization. There were no pastors. There were no deacons. There were no Sunday school teachers. There was no nothing. Just human beings saved by the grace of God. And isn't it amazing? They knew what to do. Did you know infidelity has to be taught? Truth can be learned on your own. Yes. You know what this Bible teaches? It teaches that when you get saved, you're saved forever. And if you learned anything other than that, somebody had to teach it to you. But you could take this old precious book and get off by yourself if you'd just been saved. And for long, you'd come walking out of that room saying, I've got it forever. This old book could teach you truth, but someone else will have to teach you falsehood and lies. So that crowd got together down there and a church started in Antioch. Now get this. Here's God's plan. The first missionaries came out of the church in Antioch. Not the church in Jerusalem. The church in Antioch, in Acts chapter 13, verses 1 to 3, God's Holy Spirit moved in and said, I've chosen Paul and Barnabas, and I'm going to send them out on the first missionary journey. Where are we going to get the workers? You're it. I nominate you. Holy Spirit says, I second that motion. And we vote 100%. You're chosen. It's out of God's church. That's where we find the laborers. Doesn't it make sense the bus workers will come out of here? Doesn't it make sense the Sunday school teachers will come out of here? Doesn't it make sense the next generation of pastors will come out of here? Doesn't it make sense that the missionaries will come out of here? This is it. Let me ask you something this evening. Have you yielded yourself 100% to God's will? When I was a student in Bob Jones and attending Tabernacle, I met a man in the aisles at Tabernacle one day, and he asked me, he said, Danny, are you going to the mission field? I said, no, sir. I don't feel God's call me. He said, you don't feel God's call you to go? And I said, no, sir. He said, does God call you to stay? He said, it takes as much a calling to stay as it does to go. Now, let me ask you something. Has God called you to stay? If he has, I want to tell you, this is a pretty good crowd of folk for Wednesday night church meeting. But God put you here with a purpose in mind. And it wasn't just to cover up that piece of pew you're sitting on. God put you with a purpose in mind. He wanted you to work. He just wanted you to dive right in this thing and work. Get busy. Get busy. If there was anything I could leave with you this evening, it'd be this. Get excited. I mean, just get excited. You say, what you want me to do is jump up and run the back of the pews. Oh, no. No, my soul, you'd fall on somebody and they'd get hurt and there'd be a lawsuit and all kind of. What I want you to do is get excited about seeing people saved. I want you to wake up a little bit early, you know, about 6 o'clock Sunday morning with a burden on your heart that somebody at church today will get saved. Saved, God save them. And I'm going to do my best to get them there. And God, I want you to save them. That's what I want you to get. And then I want that burden to sweep through this area and through North Carolina and through the southeastern United States and through the United States. And I want your arms to reach around the world. And I want you to fall in love with dying sinners. Millions of them who have no preacher. Thousands of them died today. And their children looked at their dead, cold faces as they buried them in a hole with no hope. No hope. No hope. My wife might call me this evening before I get to sleep tonight and say, something's happened and one of our loved ones has died. But chances are I'll be able to go to the grave if that happens and stand over their dead face and say, they're not really here. They're shouting on the other side. But thousands couldn't do that today. They need a preacher, folk. They need a preacher. And I plead with you in Jesus' name, do everything you can here. And then pray that we get preachers to them. Because God's plan of building the church will still work. We start in Matthew 16:18. We end in Acts chapter 13, verses 1 to 3. And if we'll do everything God said do in between, we'll see some churches started and some other folk in some other places in the world who have no preachers tonight. 5 years from now, 10 years from now, 15 years from now, 20 years from now, they'll have preachers. He said, but what if Jesus comes back in the meantime? We'll have done all we could. We will have done all we could. But what if he doesn't? And they die and go to hell in the next generations by the groves without us trying to reach them. Huh? God's plan will work. Let's stay with it. Let's pray together. Our Heavenly Father, I'm talking to folk here this morning who used to meet with the bus workers and their hearts beat quickly as the bus would fill up on Sunday morning. And then as they would have church for the children and many of them would walk the aisles and be saved. They'd weep with excitement and joy. I'm meeting here tonight with folk that used to be Sunday school teachers. And they used to start on Monday studying that Sunday school lesson. And they had a list of their students and they prayed for them fervently. And they taught them with purpose of heart and mind. I'm talking to people here tonight, dear Lord, who have gone out witnessing. And have come home so excited they couldn't sleep at night because someone had prayed to receive Christ as Savior while they were out visiting. I'm talking to folks here tonight who used to hold the hands of their pastor up with love and devotion, asking God to fill him and use him as he leads this church. I'm talking to many tonight, dear Lord, that used to do those things. Their hearts have grown cold. I'm talking to many too as well, Lord, that are fervently active tonight. And there's every discouragement in the way. Help them stay by it. Help us to be as those Christians were in Acts chapter 2. And they continued steadfastly. Help us to continue. Help us to be steadfast, unmovable, always abounding in the work of the Lord. For whatever needs to be done in any heart this evening, precious Holy Spirit, do it. And help us reach a lost world with the message of a living Savior and give preachers to dying souls who have none. And for what you do, we're going to thank you and praise you in Jesus' name. With your heads bowed and your eyes closed, could I ask you as quietly as you can to stand to your feet, please? Would you just stand to your feet? Could I have the ladies to play a number of invitation for us as Brother Steve comes to the front? Maybe you tonight need to make these steps an altar and say, precious Holy Spirit, warm my heart tonight. Maybe you need to speak with the pastor.
1: But if there's a need in your heart tonight, in the quietness of this moment, would you draw closer to Him than you've ever been before? Would you fall in love with Jesus all over again? I invite you this evening. Maybe you need to be saved. And you'd come and say, Brother Robertson, I need to trust the Lord. Maybe you need to dedicate your life to a particular part of this ministry again. Come and tell the Holy Spirit in prayer that you're going to do that. I invite you, with heads bowed and eyes closed as the ladies play the invitation, just to step out from where you are and join these at the altar and ask God tonight to get you excited and stirred about living for Him. You're living in the greatest day the New Testament church has ever seen. We're not dying. We're alive. Jesus is building His church. Be part of it. Be part of it. Would you come and join these? Precious Holy Spirit of God, warm my heart tonight. Warm my heart. I want to do Your will. God bless these that have come. God bless you. I wish with all my heart that I was the kind of preacher that could get the message over to you like my heart wants to. I wish I could bear the burden as I want to bear it. Words fail me. But the Holy Spirit knows. Let Him tell you tonight what He needs done through you. Oh, God loves you. And He wants to use you. You. You. Let Him tonight. Others have slipped out and come. Some are still coming. We'd happily wait for you. Wouldn't you love to go home tonight with that joy that you used to have? With those sins confessed and that cold heart warmed? Wouldn't you love to go back home tonight with that same stirring of soul that you used to have? Would you come?

the message of which you just heard was preached by Dr. Danny Whetstone. The title of this message is Zeal. And this message was originally preached at the Gospel Light Baptist Church in Walkertown, North Carolina, on October the 16th, 1985.

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1: With SRN News, I'm John Scott. The Supreme Court poised to hear what some are calling the most important case of the Trump presidency.
2: The justices are set to review a pivotal immigration case challenging the Trump administration's policy of mandatory detention without bond hearings for illegal immigrants during deportation proceedings. The outcome could significantly impact the president's deportation agenda, with MAGA supporters anxious as it hinges on the court's interpretation of a 1996 immigration law. The case involves a Brazilian who entered the U.S. illegally over 20 years ago.
1: That's correspondent Ron Taylor. President Trump in deep red Nebraska Monday for another midterm election rally. He spoke to supporters in Grand Island as Republican Senator Steve Ricketts campaigns for re-election. Over the weekend, the president headlined a rally in Ohio, where he claimed that if Democrats gain power in November, the country will see the worst inflation in U.S. history. In health news, fall allergy season is here. Dr. Sandra Hong, an allergist at the Cleveland Clinic, with some advice on how to deal with allergies.
3: We really want you to keep those windows closed. So keep them closed. Take a shower before you climb into bed at night. Change your clothes. Typically, HEPA filters can be helpful.
1: She recommends trying over-the-counter allergy medicine and then see a doctor if it doesn't work. If you usually sneeze and have a runny nose and itchy eyes in the fall, it's likely allergies. A cold means symptoms usually last only a week or two. Television pastor Jim Baker, who was imprisoned in the 1980s for defrauding his followers, has died at the age of 86. His death announced Monday by his wife. Baker rose to national prominence in the 1970s, along Tammy Faye Baker and as co-host of the PTL Club and co-founder of the Christian theme park Heritage USA in South Carolina, their ministry empire collapsing in the late 1980s. This is SRN News. With the 2026 midterm elections just 3 weeks away now, Pastor Alan Jackson of the World Outreach Church is encouraging Christians to turn out in big numbers because he believes America is such a special country.
4: Well, I think it's our Christian heritage. We've never been a uniquely Christian nation in that we've always been a nation of diversity. There have been many faiths expressed here. But the values that shaped our nation, our legal documents, our founding documents, our educational system, our legal system, were all derived from a Judeo-Christian worldview. And that's resulted in the greatest liberty and freedom and self-government the world has ever known. And it has brought the blessings of God. We don't look the same. We don't have the same accent. We're a nation of immigrants. We're a melting pot. But those values have bound us together. And I think we're at a tipping point. I'm deeply offended by people that say those Christian values should not be a part of our story. How dare they say to us that our biblical worldview doesn't have a place in the marketplace today? It's our heritage, and I will not relent. It is what shaped this nation, and we've got to find the courage to go back and tell the truth.
1: That's Pastor Alan Jackson, and this is SRN News. Three members of the Trende Aragua gang living in Denver pleading guilty to kidnapping.
5: The U.S. attorney for Colorado says the three suspects decided to kidnap their roommate after learning his father was a Venezuelan police officer. They communicated with Trende Aragua gang leaders in Venezuela about securing a ransom for the man, torturing him, and severing his finger. Peter McNeely says their apprehension should be a warning to all TDA members in Colorado.
6: Anyone who's carrying out these crimes, whether they consider themselves to be a full-fledged card-carrying member of Trende Aragua, should have reason to fear.
5: The three have been sentenced to 20 years in federal prison. I'm Connor Shreve.
1: A new report shows the 2025-26 school year set the record for most banned books. Nonprofit organization PEN America found that there were almost 12,000 book bans in public schools across the country last year. Texas topped the list with more than 8,100 book bans. More details at srnnews.com.

Amen. I trust you rest your case at the cross, because that's where it happened. And when Jesus therefore saw his mother and the disciple standing by whom he loved, that was John, the apostle, he saith unto his mother, Woman, behold thy son. Then saith he to the disciple, Behold thy mother. And from that hour that disciple took her unto his own home. After this, Jesus, knowing that all things were now accomplished, amen, how about that, on the cross, that the scriptures might be fulfilled, saith, I thirst. Transaction done, paid in full. Verse 30, when Jesus therefore had received the vinegar, he said, It is finished. And he bowed his head and gave up the ghost. That day at Calvary was a special day, wasn't it? That's where I rest my case. Can I tell you, judgment took place concerning our sin at Calvary. It says, but he was wounded for our transgressions. He was bruised or, let's see, but he was wounded or pierced for our transgressions. He was bruised for our iniquities. The chastisement of our peace was upon him, and with his stripes we are healed. Yet it pleased the Lord to bruise him. He hath put him to grief. When thou shalt make his soul an offering for sin, that's what he did, he shall see his seed. Oh, I thank the Lord for the seed. Go back to Genesis 3:15. It talks about that seed, Christ. He shall prolong his days, and the pleasures of the Lord shall prosper in his hand. He shall see the travail of his soul and shall be satisfied. By his knowledge shall many, shall my righteous servant, that's Jesus, he's the righteous one. He's the righteousness of God. Justify many, for he shall bear their iniquities. Therefore will I divide him a portion with the great, and he shall divide the spoil with the strong, because he hath poured out his soul unto death, and he was numbered with the transgressors. There was one on the right, one on the left. The one on the right went to paradise because he put his faith in Christ, and he believed. And he bare the sin of many and made intercession for the transgressors. Thank the Lord this morning. The Lawsons, I rest my case at the cross. I'm so glad he found me. It's 61 degrees outside right now. It's 14 minutes after 4, Tuesday, October 6th, year of our Lord 2026. And this is your Midnight Watch. My name is Brother Ward David Gillett. Glad to be with you. And I hope all is well. It's a wonderful thing here. Today is a great day. Yesterday was even a better day, but today I'm just basking in the blessings of God. How about you? Our Share-a-thon Day sponsor for today is Irene Bell of Flat Rock, North Carolina. She sponsors in honor of her son, Tim Bell. Irene also thanks God for WTBI Radio, her station, and for all her children. Our WTBI Internet sponsors for today are Stanley and Becky Merck of West Union, South Carolina, they for Pastor Appreciation Month. They sponsor in honor of their pastor, Joey Durham, of the Flat Shoals Baptist Church in Walhalla, South Carolina. He is truly a blessing to their church. The Mercks also want to honor their pastor, Emeritus Charles Kennebore. They bless the Lord for his goodness to the Flat Shoals Baptist Church. And for these faithful men of God, God is good all the time. We thank Sister Irene Bell and Stanley and Becky Merck for being our day sponsor and our internet sponsor. 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Today, a sunny day, high of 75. Tonight, clear, low of 53. Wednesday, sunny, a high of 78. Wednesday night, mostly clear, low of 55. Thursday, sunny, a high of 84. Thursday night, partly cloudy, low of 59. Friday, it looks like it's going to be mostly sunny. And then Friday night, partly cloudy, low of 58. Saturday, mostly sunny, then a 30% chance of showers later in the day. And there is a tropical warning or possible hurricane watch coming up in the Gulf. So be mindful of that. It's supposed to, it could turn, go across Florida or go up into the States. So be careful with that. Check that out. Praise the Lord. Encouraging words coming up here at 445 with Pastor Doug Benton.
Right now, the Lawsons, one more time, just a little talk with Jesus, Collinsworth family. I want Jesus more than anything. The Old Friends Quartet, Land of the Living, the McLaughlins, By the Blood of the Lamb. And then Singing Cooks, He is Risen, more family, God's Word. So here we go.

0: gracious, but he's also righteous. Sin must be paid for. Sin must be punished. The wages of sin is death. The soul that sinneth, it shall die. But the righteous God in his grace and the righteous God in his mercy sent a substitute to die for my sin, the Lord Jesus Christ.
1: America needs the Lord. Please join us at Tabernacle Baptist Church as we seek His face for a genuine revival meeting. Coming up on October the 5th through the 7th, we will have Dr. James Knox preaching from the Good Word of God. We will also have uplifting music as we worship our Savior Jesus Christ. Again, that's Monday through Wednesday, October the 5th, 6th, and 7th at 7 p.m. at Tabernacle Baptist Church in Greenville, South Carolina. Our pastor, Dr. Doug Benton, and the congregation looks forward to seeing you there.
0: I am truly, truly thankful. I can bring all my cares to the Lord. But I really should remember He's the Lord. I am truly thankful I can come boldly to the throne of grace, but I should remember it's a throne.

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0: The jihadist who opened fire on unarmed American soldiers at Fort Hood in 2009. Hassan killing 12 U.S. service members, one civilian, and wounding 32 other people. Laura Winters reporting.
1: Secretary of State Rubio confirming U.S. officials are closely tracking reports of a suspected plague breach at a Russian research laboratory.
2: There's concern that you know, could have spread, at least internally. So you've seen them do quarantines and deaths of that nature.
1: The concern follows reports that a Russian lab technician was infected and died, prompting authorities to place nearly 200 people under strict medical observation. In the Cornhusker state, President Trump had this important reminder.
3: But early voting is underway right now. And early voting or on election day, November 3rd, you go out and vote. You got to go out and vote.
1: In Grand Island, Nebraska, President Trump on the road. He delivered a speech. He was there to support Senator Pete Ricketts. The MLB playoffs heating up as the division series continues. The White Sox still perfect after topping the Guardians 4-3 in Game 2. Chicago leads the best of five, 2-0, and will host Cleveland for Game 3 on Wednesday. The Rays are also up 2-0 in the ALDS after topping the Yankees 5-2 in Game 2. New York hosts Tampa Bay for Game 3 on Wednesday. The NLDS resumes with a pair of games on Tuesday. The Braves host the Dodgers for Game 3. The Padres hope to salvage their season. They host the Brewers. This is SRN News.
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We welcome you to Encouraging Words from Tabernacle Baptist Church. We'll have a song and then the message by our pastor, Dr. Doug Benton.

0: Good morning to you. God bless you on this Monday morning. Some of you will be listening to me on Tuesday morning, 4:45, which other day it is to you. Thank you for tuning in. God is good. Had a wonderful, wonderful day here at Tabernacle yesterday, rejoicing in that. Still folks around rejoicing in it. Sunday morning was a blessing and a great singing and a great, great crowd, visitors. We're so thankful for what the Lord's doing. Preached on, there is a call. We're coming into revival here tonight at Tabernacle. You're welcome to join us 7 o'clock every night, starting tonight. Brother James Knox will be coming in. He's bringing a lot of his books in as well. You can grab. You'll enjoy his writings. So you meet us tonight at 7 o'clock, Monday, Tuesday, and Wednesday. But we were preached on revival yesterday, and then last night, I was just so taken back by our young folk just taking the service, and they did everything was done through the young people, and it wasn't carelessly. They really planned it out, and it was so much talent and gifts. I'm just so thankful for all they've done, the preaching, the singing, choir, the special music, man, so many instruments. They're just talented, a bunch of young folk, and they just put their heart in it. Then they went out and had some good meal, pizza afterwards, and stayed in the gymnasium playing ball, volleyball, basketball, in the late hours of the night last night. So I'm just thankful for the life they've given us around here. It's a joy to see that. And we're excited about tonight. Dr. James Knox just spoke to him this morning. He's on his way in. He'll be here. We're excited by that. He's excited by that. You join us. It's open for everyone. Come on in. And if you want to hear the good word of God, get in some good singing and preaching, you want to be here in the fellowship of Tabernacle. We just love coming together and getting in the good word of God. Well, thank those for tuning in today. Brother Watts has me tuned in here with all those that are online. We have Texas, Houston, Texas, Russian Federation, Gray, Georgia. There's many, several in Romania. Wow, wonderful. Several, Brother John. Wonderful in Romania. United States, of course. There's Charlotte, Brooklyn, New York, South Carolina, more Romania, Spartanburg, Eaglewood, Colorado. God bless you. There's Charleston, South Carolina, Orlando, Florida. My wife and I were just down in Destin. Enjoy that beautiful sights there in the area. Canada, God bless you for tuning in today. There's Denver, North Carolina, Burlington, New Jersey, Bakersfield, Oklahoma, Massachusetts, Maine. What a wonderful thing. I don't have time to go through all this. It's just wonderful. California, several streams there. Certainly many in the United States. We do not know exactly where you are, but thank you for tuning in. Piedmont, Greer, Hartwell, Georgia, Brooklyn. There is Sweden, several in Sweden. God bless you. And goes on and on and on. But thank you for tuning in, Canada, Georgia. We could just go on and on here. And that's a wonderful, great crowd this morning. God bless you. Canada, Russia, Mexico, Germany, Sweden, Romania. That's wonderful. Thank you, guys. God bless you for tuning in. Well, I'll make mention again, we are here looking to revival meeting this week here at Tabernacle. So, of course, that is where our hearts and mind is this week. And a very familiar passage that I want to read to you today, give you a couple of thoughts out of that. And Lord willing, I have Brother James on here with me. Maybe the next couple of days you'll enjoy that. But I want to give you this verse that the Lord put on my heart again this morning, 2 Chronicles 7:14. Anyone speaks revival, they oftentimes go to this verse. If my people, which are called by my name, shall humble themselves and pray and seek my face and turn from their wicked ways, then will I hear from heaven and will forgive their sin and will heal their land. I love that. We often pray for revival as though it is something that God is holding back from us. He's just waiting for us to convince him to send it our way. But ladies and gentlemen, revival is not a seasonal church program. It is not a series of scheduled evenings that we're putting together or an emotional thrill we're looking at. Revival is the, I believe we could call it the spiritual awakening, reviving us of a sleeping church, a sleeping Christian, a divine stirring, I would say, that restores our spiritual life, our purity, and our passion to the people of God. Now, the question is facing today is not whether God is capable of bringing revival, but rather, am I ready for revival? That's my thought today. Am I ready for revival. Are you, friend? When God moves in revival, he does not begin with the world outside. The scripture tells us it begins with his people on the inside. If we desire to see a sovereign God move, we must measure our readiness against four conditions here in this verse quickly. The Bible says, if my people, now that is a condition I believe we could say of humility, to humble themselves. Now the first barrier we would have for revival is spiritual pride. We cannot experience a fresh word, a fresh work of God while remaining satisfied with our own current spiritual state. Pride says, I'm doing fine. But humility confesses, Lord, I am nothing without your presence. I need it. The Bible speaks about Psalm 51:17, a broken spirit. David writes, the sacrifices of God are broken spirit, a broken and a contrite heart. O God, thou wilt not despise. I think about Isaiah 57:15. Almighty dwells, he says this, with him also that is of a contrite and humble spirit, to revive the spirit of the humble. See, readiness for revival begins when we stop comparing ourselves to others and instead view our lives in the light of God's holiness. Humility requires laying down our self-righteousness, our reputation, and our instance of maybe keeping things comfortable in our life. Number two, the Bible says, and pray and seek my face. Notice the distinction made here. I love this in the text. Praying and seeking his face. Friend, it is possible to pray without seeking God himself. To ask him for his blessings, his protection, his provisions, or his help while remaining disinterested in his presence. Seeking his face implies an earnest, persistent pursuit. Sow to yourself in righteousness, reap in mercy. Break up your fallow ground, for it is time to seek, not the blessings, the Lord, till he came and rain righteousness upon you. Now think about the fallow ground it speaks of in the Bible here. Fallow ground is soil that was once productive, but has grown hard and dormant through maybe disuse. Our hearts can become fallow when prayer becomes, can I say, mechanical? To be ready for revival means breaking up that hard ground through desperate, earnest intercession, desiring the giver more than the gift. Number three, and turn from their wicked ways. God does not send revival to excuse our compromise, our laziness. He sends revival to cleanse us. Revival and unconfessed sin cannot occupy the same heart. The Bible says, and turn from their wicked ways. I think about the hindrance of sin. Isaiah warns us in 59, verse 1 and 2, behold, the Lord's hand is not shortened that it cannot save, neither is his ear heavy that it cannot hear. But your iniquities have separated between you and your God, and your sins have hid this. I tell you, I truly, truly desire revival, number one, in my own heart, in my wife, in my daughter, my boys, in my home. I want revival. I believe revival this week would begin in me, would spread out through my home, and it'll spread out into the church. I want it to infiltrate the Tabernacle Baptist Church this week. We've been in much prayer for revival, and I'm glad in this dark day, in this wicked day, with all that's going on, our God is not dead. Our God is not done. He is still well and able, capable, and can do everything that needs to be done. We need him. If there's ever a day that we need to step aside and be honest, humble ourselves and say, we have got to have God's presence. I do not have time for just a meeting. I do not have the finance just to give a preacher to come in or to keep the lights on or the air running here at Tabernacle. We have got to have the presence of God. You can have the quartet. We can have the AC. We can have the piano. We can have the song leader. We can have the choir. We can have all of that, and we do have that. But ladies and gentlemen, to see a difference, going to make the difference this week and in your own life, it's going to have to be the presence of God. More than anything, we got to have his presence. Friend, will you help us pray and make sure we're right and we're ready to receive what the Lord can do. But we must humble ourselves, search our own hearts out, be sure we're ready for what the Lord can give us. Well, friend, once again, before I go off the air, join us tonight, 7 o'clock, Tuesday and Wednesday, 7 o'clock. Brother James Knox, he'll be preaching. He'll be breaking the Word of God down for you. You promise you'll enjoy the good singing we have, choir, and the wonderful special singing that we're going to have as well. Be here tonight. God bless you. I want to see you. Come, I invite you personally. Until next time, child of God, please stay encouraged.
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3: With SRN News, I'm John Scott. President Trump approving the use of a firing squad to execute convicted Fort Hood terrorist Nidal Hassan.
4: Pentagon spokesman Sean Parnell writing on his X page, Secretary of War Pete Hegseth has recommended and President Trump has approved death by U.S. Army firing squad for convicted terrorist Nidal Hassan, the jihadist who opened fire on unarmed American soldiers at Fort Hood in 2009. Hassan killing 12 U.S. service members, one civilian, and wounding 32 other people. Laura Winters reporting.
3: Secretary of State Rubio confirming U.S. officials are closely tracking reports of a suspected plague breach at a Russian research laboratory.
5: There's concern that could have spread, at least internally, so you've seen them do quarantines and deaths of that nature.
3: The concern follows reports that a Russian lab technician was infected and died, prompting authorities to place nearly 200 people under strict medical observation. In the Cornhusker State, President Trump had this important reminder.
6: But early voting is underway right now. And early voting or on Election Day, November 3rd, you go out and vote. You got to go out and vote.
3: In Grand Island, Nebraska, President Trump on the road, he delivered a speech. He was there to support Senator Pete Ricketts. The MLB playoffs heating up as the division series continues. The White Sox still perfect after topping the Guardians 4-3 in Game 2. Chicago leads the best of five, 2-0, and will host Cleveland for Game 3 on Wednesday. The Rays are also up 2-0 in the ALDS after topping the Yankees 5-2 in Game 2. New York hosts Tampa Bay for Game 3 on Wednesday. The NLDS resumes with a pair of games on Tuesday. The Braves host the Dodgers for Game 3. The Padres hope to salvage their season. They host the Brewers. This is SRN News. Hedio Miromoti Falco is author of the book Living Fearlessly, Why I Left Islam to Win Battles for the Kingdom. Formerly a devout Muslim, she later was drawn to follow Jesus Christ. At a religious broadcasters conference recently, she sat for an interview with Lori Tratup of SRN News and declared that any follower of Jesus can have a profound impact in America.
7: Whether you're a housewife in Northern California or a Pakistani woman living in Texas, you can meet Jesus wherever you are, and you could be empowered to do amazing things. 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We all have a chance to live fearless in Christ, live out our faith boldly, and make an impact.
3: She adds she now has her own ministry called ResurrectMinistry.com and also appears on Pastor Jack Hibbs' Real Life Network. This is SRN News. A U.S. Marine under arrest in Japan on suspicion of robbing and killing a woman in Okinawa. NBC's Dana Griffin reports.
8: The case drawing a forceful response from Japan's government. The prime minister calling the incident extremely brutal and vicious. The Ministry of Defense saying, we are deeply outraged and have lodged a strong protest with the U.S. side and have made a firm demand for stricter discipline.
3: 20-year-old Lance Corporal Devin Ballard accused of suffocating the 39-year-old woman at a hotel early Saturday, stealing her wallet and backpack. Police arrested Ballard after investigators say surveillance video showed a man entering the hotel with a woman and later leaving alone. The Marine Corps says Ballard is assigned to the 3rd Marine Expeditionary Force and remains in Japanese custody. Japan has filed a formal request with the U.S. The Marine Corps say they are cooperating. More details at srnnews.com.

Amen. Bless the Lord. Oh, bless the Lord. Bless his holy name. Bless him today. You know, when was the last time you said, Lord, I bless you. All glory, honor, and power belongs to you. Oh, I magnify you. I exalt you. I extol you. Oh, just lift up his name. I'm here to tell you something. You brag on him in front of him, and I'll tell you, you put a nice big smile on his face. I can tell you that. Amen. He likes to hear that. He also likes to hear, I love you, Lord. Well, we are in this day in Baptist history, and the title is God Has Children But No Grandchildren. And the scripture text is John 1, 11 through 14. So let's read that since it's short. He came unto his own, and his own received him not. That was Israel. But as many as received him, to them gave he power to become the sons of God, even them that believed, or that believe on his name, which were born not of blood, nor of the will of the flesh, nor the will of man, but of God. And the Word was made flesh and dwelt among us, and we beheld his glory, the glory as of the only begotten of the Father, full of grace and truth. One of the most treasured Baptist distinctives is the tenet of soul liberty, and it was a major teaching of Roger Williams, founder of Rhode Island. But some today ask, what is it? Dr. George Truett, speaking from the steps of our national capital in 1917, said, the individual, talk about soul liberty, is segregated from family, from church, from state, and from society, from nearest friends or institutions, and brought into direct personal dealings with God. Everyone must give an account of himself to God. There can be no sponsor or deputy or proxies in such a vital matter. Each one must repent for himself and believe for himself and be baptized for himself, both in time and eternity. Where in England could Roger Williams have learned this principle? Dr. William Cathcart suggests it is probable that Roger Williams learned soul liberty from Samuel Howe, whose church believed that the king was only to be obeyed in civil matters, that no prince had power to make laws to bind the conscience of men. Read our Declaration of Independence. It tells you something. Samuel Howe pastored the church that met in Dead Man's Place, London, for 7 years and made no small stir in the religious circle of his day. His followers admitted that they owned no other head of the church but Jesus Christ. He's the only one. Howe was bitterly persecuted and then imprisoned, where he died on January 18, 1641. Roger Williams, in The Hireling Ministry, speaks in such glowing terms of Samuel Howe that we do well to quote a few sentences to reveal the godly influence that Howe had upon him. Williams wrote, I cannot but with honorable testimony remember that eminently Christian witness and prophet of Christ, even that despised and yet beloved Samuel Howe, who being by calling a cobbler, or he made shoes, yet by searching the Holy Spirit, by searching the Holy Scriptures, grew so excellent a textuary or scripture-learned man that few of those high rabbis could apply or readily from the Holy Scriptures outgo him. At Samuel Howe's death, the state church officials refused burial in the consecrated ground and even posted a guard at the parish cemetery at Shoreditch to ensure that his remains would not be interred there. The dear man of God was buried at Agnes Loch Clare. And according to Roger Williams, hundreds of God's people attended the service. It is possible that Samuel Howe was not well educated, though he authored a small volume entitled The Sufficiency of the Spirit's Teaching. But it is likely that he worked as a cobbler to provide for his needs. Many Baptist pastors supported themselves as they ministered to small, persecuted flocks. Howe's testimony reminds us of another cobbler, Dr. William Carey, the father of modern-day missions to India, by the way. And on my prayer card, I have it written, his quote, expect great things from God, do great things for God. Thank God for these wonderful men who had their feet on the ground, but their hearts in heaven,
As we think of America's greatest and finest principles, we rejoice in the memories of these humble men, Samuel Howe and Roger Williams, who insisted on separation of church and state and soul liberty because they dared to take God's word at face value. And faith is taking God's word at face value. How about that? Praise the Lord. I think I got it. Here we go. Amen. Here we go with Jim Burns. When I thank him for what he has done, that was redeemed, by the way. Oh, bless the Lord.

Sing it there, Brother Jim. Yes. And I must thank him for what he has done, but that was titled, When I Thank Him for What He Has Done. The Bible says in John 1:16, and of his fullness have all we received in grace for grace. For the law was given by Moses, but grace and truth came by Jesus Christ. He said, I am the way, the truth, and the life, and no man cometh unto the Father but by me. Sanctify them by thy truth. Thy word is truth. Amen. Praise the Lord. It's the preaching of God's word that gets the job done. Can I tell you? It's not programs. Hello. It's the working of the Holy Spirit as the word is preached that pricks the heart and brings man to conviction and brings him to a place where they can say, I quit. I've sinned. God save me. I'm going to hell. I don't want to. And I know you died on the cross for my sins. I know you gave your life for me. And I know you rose from the grave. And I just want you to be my Savior. Would you come and save me from my wretchedness, my sin, my wickedness, my iniquities, my trespasses? Huh? Amen. Well, it is Tuesday, October 6th, year of the Lord, 2026. And I don't think it's 61 degrees out right now. It might be. It's 59. How about that? 59 degrees. We are starting to enter the temperatures that are sinking lower and lower. Some of you will be enjoying this weather, and I hope you do. But it's fair outside. Today, sunny, high of 75. It is, once again, Tuesday, October 6th, the year of the Lord, 2026, and it's 17 minutes after 5 in the morning, and you're listening to WTBI Radio Ministries, your best sound around, 91.5 FM on your radio dial, Greenville, South Carolina. 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She sponsors in honor of her son, Tim Bell. Irene also thanks God for WTBI Radio, her station, and for all of her children. And our WTBI Internet sponsor for today are Stanley and Becky Merck of West Union, South Carolina. For Pastor Appreciation Month, they sponsor in honor of their pastor, Joey Durham, of the Flat Shoals Baptist Church in Wahala, South Carolina. He is truly a blessing to their church. The Mercks also want to honor their pastor emeritus, Charles Kennemore. They bless the Lord for his goodness to the Flat Shoals Baptist Church and for these faithful men of God. God is good all the time. So we thank Irene Bell and Stanley and Becky Merck for being our day sponsor and internet sponsor because they do help cover the listener's portion of our operating expenses for the WTBI Radio Ministries. And we thank all of you for your help with Share-a-thon 2026. Well, Revive Us Again is coming up at 5:45, preaching happenings in the area. We are continuing our revival here at Tabernacle Baptist Church tonight at 7. Pastor Knox will be preaching once again. If you're not doing nothing, boy, you got to come out and listen to him. Great preacher. And you know what? Maybe the Lord just revive you again. Maybe you're already revived. Maybe you have a neighbor that's lost. Bring them. And they could hear the words of life and possibly get born again and saved and serve the Lord the rest of their days. But up at 6:05, Tabernacle Pulpit Daily, Dr. Harold B. Seidler. Right now, the Justice family, he's not here. He's risen. Glenn Phipps, My House is Full. Primitives, gonna be moving. Robin Clayton, God's not finished with me yet. Here we go.

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1: With SRN News, I'm John Scott. The USS Abraham Lincoln expected to arrive at Naval Air Station North Island in Coronado around noon on Thursday, October 8th.
2: About 40 of the helicopter strike squadron flew off the ship and returned to San Diego last Friday. There are approximately 5,000 sailors on board. The Navy says the crew played a critical role during their deployment in the Middle East, which lasted more than 286 days without a port stop. There are rumors President Trump will be in San Diego for the return of the ship, but that's not confirmed by the White House. The Navy is expected to make an official announcement on the Lincoln's return date today or tomorrow. I'm John Fink.
1: President Trump says the U.S. ready to help Russia after a lab worker died after possible exposure to plague. Russian officials say at first the woman at an anti-plague research institute died from an unspecified form of the disease, then later said the woman died from pneumonia. New details are out on the Fly Dubai cockpit attack.
3: The co-pilot who attacked the captain on a Fly Dubai flight from Dubai to Tel Aviv has admitted he planned to crash the plane into a target in Israel. Investigators say he told them he meant to keep flying as normal, then hit Ben Gurion Airport or a building in Tel Aviv. Passengers stopped the attack and the plane made an emergency landing. Officials are still checking whether he had outside help. Willie Nelson, Washington.
1: Worldwide life expectancy is almost back to pre-COVID pandemic levels. More from Tammy Trujillo.
4: The World Health Organization releasing a report on global health estimates. It shows the average person lived to 73.3 years in 2023. Life expectancy was 73.4 years just prior to the pandemic in 2019.

Monday through Friday, 8 a.m. to 5 p.m. Their number is 859-0534. That's 859-0534. 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

shall praise the Lord. God is not finished with me yet. And he ain't finished with you. He's not finished with me. And he ain't finished with none of the folks and all of our brothers and sisters in the body of Christ. One day, guess what? The Bible says, being confident of this very good thing, that he hath begun a good work in you, shall perform it until the day of Jesus Christ. Amen. Philippians 1.

1-6. Well, we want to thank you for tuning in with us throughout the morning. It's been a blessing. Thank you, and I hope and pray y'all have a wonderful day. And do the Lord a great favor today. Why don't you step out in faith and be fishers of men and tell someone about Jesus? Here we go with the Happy Goodmans. This is a request. Wait till you see my brand new home. And then the Inspirations, Mercy at Midnight. It Did Not End with the Cross, The Great I Am, and the Downings. The Cross Made the Difference. And don't forget Tabernacle Pulpit Daily, Dr. Harold B. Seitler, coming up at 6:05. God bless y'all. Have a wonderful day in the Lord. Amen.

0: He's gracious, but He's also righteous. Sin must be paid for. Sin must be punished. The wages of sin is death. The soul that sinneth, it shall die. But the righteous God in His grace and the righteous God in His mercy sent a substitute to die for my sin, the Lord Jesus Christ.
1: America needs the Lord. Please join us at Tabernacle Baptist Church as we seek His face for a genuine revival meeting. Coming up on October the 5th through the 7th, we will have Dr. James Knox preaching from the Good Word of God. We will also have uplifting music as we worship our Savior Jesus Christ. Again, that's Monday through Wednesday, October the 5th, 6th, and 7th at 7 p.m. at Tabernacle Baptist Church in Greenville, South Carolina. Our pastor, Dr. Doug Benton, and the congregation looks forward to seeing you there.
0: I am truly, truly thankful. I can bring all my cares to the Lord. But I really should remember He's the Lord. I am truly thankful I can come boldly to the throne of grace, but I should remember it's a throne.

0: revive us again, that thy people may rejoice in thee.
1: The Victory Baptist Church of Hodges, South Carolina will be having a tent revival October 4th through the 9th, services 7 p.m. nightly. The host of the meeting will be Pastor Micah Renfro and speakers Evangelist Kevin Keeter and Pastor Chris Hewitt. Also featuring special singing by the Greens. The address for the meeting is 330 Dixie Drive, Hodges, South Carolina, 29653. That's the Victory Baptist Church Tent Revival, October 4th through the 9th, services 7 p.m. nightly.
2: The Emmanuel Baptist Church of Liberty will be having their 65th Homecoming Revival meeting taking place. It all begins on October the 11th at 10:30 a.m. with Brother Dan Alexander there preaching, a meal provided after the service, Homecoming Day, October the 11th. And then revival services, October the 12th through the 16th at 7 p.m. nightly. And October the 12th through the 15th is Evangelist Eric Justice there preaching. Then on October the 16th, the final night of the meeting at 7 p.m., that will be a singing service. And the Swetako family will be there singing. And that's the 65th Homecoming Revival Meeting at Emmanuel Baptist Church. The pastor is Keith Tarun. And the number for more information, 864-915-8116. The church is located at 535 East Main Street in Liberty. The annual Autumn Brush Arbor meeting will take place October the 14th to the 16th, beginning nightly at 7 p.m. There'll be old-fashioned preaching, Christ-honoring singing, and warm Christian fellowship, including ice cream, popcorn, snacks, all served following each service. Bring your family and invite a friend. And that's the Brush Arbor meeting, October the 14th to the 16th, at 7 p.m. each evening at 1855 Keeler Mill Road in Travelers Rest. There's going to be a fall youth rally taking place, hosted at the West End Baptist Church of Easley, taking place on October the 16th and 17th. On October the 16th at 7 p.m., the New Manna Baptist Church with youth pastor Jason Gardner will be there and a combined youth choir from the church. They're singing, food and prizes following the service. And then October the 17th at 5 p.m., Evangelist Heath Williams will be speaking and a combined youth choir and special singing, food and prizes also following that service. And it's all taking place at the West End Baptist Church, a fall youth rally. And the West End Baptist Church is located at 120 Mission Drive in Easley. The pastor is Mark Tinsley, and that's October the 16th and 17th at West End Baptist Church. For more information on the meeting, 864-704-0246. The Northwest Baptist Church will be having revival services taking place. The guest speaker, Doug Raines, preaching there. The services take place October the 18th through the 20th, on Sunday, October the 18th at 6 p.m., and then Monday, October the 19th with a meal beginning at 6 p.m. and the service at 7 p.m. On Tuesday, also the same, October the 20th, Tuesday, meal beginning at 6 p.m. and the service beginning at 7 p.m. The Northwest Baptist Church is located at 20 Blue Ridge Drive, Travelers Rest, South Carolina. And that's Pastor Doug Raines, preaching in the revival meeting at Northwest Baptist Church, where the pastor is David Allen. And that's October the 18th through the 20th.
0: This has been Revive Us Again, featuring news of church happenings in the listening area. The announcement of an event on this program does not necessarily imply endorsement by WTBI.

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1: With SRN News, I'm John Scott. The USS Abraham Lincoln expected to arrive at Naval Air Station North Island in Coronado around noon on Thursday, October 8th.
2: About 40 of the helicopter strike squadron flew off the ship and returned to San Diego last Friday. There are approximately 5,000 sailors on board. The Navy says the crew played a critical role during their deployment in the Middle East, which lasted more than 286 days without a port stop. There are rumors President Trump will be in San Diego for the return of the ship, but that's not confirmed by the White House. The Navy is expected to make an official announcement on the Lincoln's return date today or tomorrow. I'm John Fink.
1: President Trump says the U.S. ready to help Russia after a lab worker died after possible exposure to plague. Russian officials say at first the woman at an anti-plague research institute died from an unspecified form of the disease, then later said the woman died from pneumonia. New details are out on the Fly Dubai cockpit attack.
3: The co-pilot who attacked the captain on a Fly Dubai flight from Dubai to Tel Aviv has admitted he planned to crash the plane into a target in Israel. Investigators say he told them he meant to keep flying as normal, then hit Ben Gurion Airport or a building in Tel Aviv. Passengers stopped the attack and the plane made an emergency landing. Officials are still checking whether he had outside help. Willie Nelson, Washington.
1: Worldwide life expectancy is almost back to pre-COVID pandemic levels. More from Tammy Trujillo.
4: The World Health Organization releasing a report on global health estimates. It shows the average person lived to 73.3 years in 2023. Life expectancy was 73.4 years just prior to the pandemic in 2019. Non-communicable diseases accounted for about three-quarters of the deaths in 2023, much higher than the 58% in the year 2000. Cardiovascular diseases remain the leading cause of death. I'm Tammy Trujillo.
1: This is SRN News. This past week, the top legal officials in Louisiana, Arkansas, and Alabama filed a federal lawsuit against three other states, charging they are illegally breaking pro-life laws in the southern states by allowing mail-order shipments of abortion pills to originate within the defendant's borders. One of the plaintiffs is Liz Merle, the Attorney General of Louisiana.
5: This is an original action filed against Massachusetts, California, and New York, challenging their shield laws because those laws are intended to nullify our laws in our state and facilitate illegal abortion pill trafficking. And they are doing it for a political purpose. They are doing it because they disapprove of the laws that our state has passed, and so they want to flood our state with those pills illegally.
1: And the Louisiana Attorney General adds it will now be up to the Supreme Court to rein in and the illegal abortion pill pipeline into her state. This is SRN News. Dennis Hastert, the Republican former Speaker of the House who served time behind bars, dead at the age of 84.
6: According to the Kendall County, Illinois coroner, Dennis Hastert died over the weekend due to natural causes. In 2016, Hastert became the highest-ranking elected U.S. official to ever serve a prison sentence. He was sentenced to 15 months after being convicted over hush money payments made to cover up his sexual abuse of teenage boys during his time as a high school wrestling coach. Then U.S. Attorney Zach Fardin told reporters after the sentence was announced,
7: Mr. Hastert's legend and legacy are gone, and in its place are a broken, humiliated man.
6: Hastert represented Illinois in Congress from 1987 to 2007. I'm Jennifer Kuiper.
1: Housing costs forcing people around the world to cut back on basic necessities, according to a new report. One-third now spend less on food, 32% dipped into savings, and 13% delayed or avoided medical care. More details at srnnews.com.
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10: Our symbol ought to be spiritualized. I believe those flesh-eating fowls will be real flesh-eating fowls. Somebody came to me the other day and they said a most unusual thing is taking place in Israel right now. And I said, what is that? They said, we've just come from Israel. And those people there are staggered and they are swept off their feet. They don't understand why so many flesh-eating fowls, in good southern language, buzzards, why so many buzzards are congregating on the land of Palestine. Well, I don't know that I know the answer to that either. But that was reported to me just a few days ago, that in Israel now they are congregating. These flesh-eating fowls are congregating. Could it be that they are congregating to multiply so that they can serve God by eating the flesh of mighty men at this great slaughter at Armageddon? Take that for what it's worth. But the Bible says that's what's going to happen. Flesh-eating fowls will clean the bones of this great army of 200 million men that the Antichrist gathers against God and against Israel at Armageddon. But they're all dead now. And here's the Antichrist and the false prophets standing out there by themselves. They have no army. They have no navy. They have nobody to defend them. There they are, the false prophet and the Antichrist, standing out there by themselves. Verse number 20, the beast was taken, and with him the false prophet. Now I want you to note that false prophet. Who is the false prophet? He is the counterfeit Holy Spirit. The Holy Spirit will never sit on a throne. Only the Holy Son will sit on a throne, the throne of David. The Holy Father will not sit on the throne of David. He has a throne in heaven. Only the Holy Son will sit on the throne of David. Now, the Lucifer, the devil, is the archangel that served the Holy Son. The other archangels served the Holy Spirit. Now, Satan, in his attempt to counterfeit the Trinity, has his Holy Spirit. He has his religious leader. He has his great worker of miracles. Now, the moment you say miracles, that moment you have a religious connotation. The very word miracles carries a religious implication. And so this great false prophet is to be a great miracle worker. Now, when you read Revelation chapter number 13, you saw how that this false prophet is able to cause the image of the Antichrist to speak. And that's a miracle. He also calls fire down from heaven. That's a miracle. The prophets of Baal couldn't do that on Mount Carmel. But the Antichrist and the false prophet will do that in Israel. He's going to cause fire to come down from God out of heaven. And he's going to cause all the world to worship the beast. Now the Holy Spirit causes all the world to worship the Savior. Nobody in this building bows down to the Holy Spirit as such, because the Holy Spirit points men to the Lord Jesus. The Holy Spirit does not want your worship. He wants you to worship the Son, the Lord Jesus Christ. Now the false prophet will have the same program for the Antichrist. He causes all the world to bow at that image. He's the one, the false prophet is the one, that instigates the making of that great image of the Antichrist. And he sets it up and causes all the world to come and bow at that image. You read it in chapter 13 of the Revelation. He also causes men to receive the mark. It's the false prophet that does that. He causes men to receive the mark in their right hand. And I preached about that the other night. Now, the false prophet is Satan's counterfeit religious leader. He's Satan's counterfeit Holy Spirit, is what it amounts to. And so here is Satan's counterfeit Messiah standing in the valley of Megiddo by himself. All his army is dead. And here's Satan's counterfeit Holy Ghost standing by the Antichrist. All their army is destroyed. A pitiful looking sight. Then Jesus takes the two of them, it says, and this false prophet who wrought miracles. May I say one other word? Working miracles at this particular point could not have been of God. This false prophet did not perform miracles in the power of God. Now, if he did not perform miracles in the power of God, then the only other conclusion is that his power to perform miracles came from the devil. And I said that to say, you better watch. There'll be a lot of deception from now until the rapture takes place. And I wouldn't be at all surprised if the devil could not bring out some kind of a religious miracle. If he thought it would further his cause, he'd perform some kind of a religious miracle in our day. And many of the unusual, phenomenal, religious, spectacular religious miracles you hear about, I don't think God has any part with it. And one of the main reasons is because the Bible says God's not going to give this generation a sign. He's already given the only sign he'll ever give this generation. And the only sign God shall ever give this generation is the sign of Jonah, the death and the burial and the resurrection of our Savior. And somebody else comes with a sign, you better watch that person closely. He could get his power from the devil. Now you take that for what it's worth. You bear that in your mind. Ponder it in your heart. This false prophet worked miracles. Verse 20. Now what's he going to do? He also deceived them that had received the mark of the beast. And he had deceived them that worshiped the image of the Antichrist. Now the Holy Son of verse number 16 takes these two, and they're both cast alive into the lake of fire, burning with brimstone. Now that's hell. That's the final hell, where all the wicked one day are to be cast. Now this may jolt some of you, but think about it for a moment. There's nobody as of this moment in the lake of fire. When wicked people die now, they go to torment below, where the rich man was in the Gospel of Luke. And they're tormented in the flames of that hell below until after the white stone judgment, when all the wicked dead are then to be cast alive into the lake of fire. But the very two first persons ever cast into the final lake of fire, the final hell, will be the beast and the false prophet. And Jesus take these two and cast them both alive into the lake of fire. Now that's the end of Satan's Messiah, and that's the end of Satan's Holy Ghost. They won't work any more miracles. They shall not deceive any more people. That's the end of the son of perdition, and that's the end of this false prophet. Now I could say a great deal about what I think this false prophet is and who I think this false prophet is. I don't know who the Antichrist is for sure. If I said that the Antichrist is resurrected Judas Iscariot, I would be saying what several outstanding Bible commentators believe. But I've never dogmatically said that. I would not argue against that. Whether it's Judas Iscariot or not, could easily be. But somewhere down the line, Satan is going to bring some human being on the scene, and Satan is going to mold him and make him and brainwash him and empower him and make him as his false Christ to rule in the time of the tribulation. It could well be Judas Iscariot. And then there's to be another companion of that Antichrist, and he's called the false prophet. Now that false prophet is to be a religious personality. The Antichrist is to be a political personality, but the false prophet is to be a religious personality. Now, may I say this to you, and this will be sufficient. The false prophet will be the head of the church of the tribulation period and the church of the Antichrist. May I put it like this? The false prophet will be the head of the world church, the ecumenical church of the tribulation period. Now you can call that head a bishop or an elder or an overseer or a pope. And I think you know which one I want to call it. But You can call it what you may. He's going to be the last head of the world church. After the genuinely born again, the salt and the light are raptured out. The Antichrist will take over and the false prophet will take over religiously and build a great world church to the glory not of God, but to the glory of the beast whose deadly wound was healed and about whom all the world marvels and all the world says, who is like unto the beast? Who's able to make war against the beast? And that world church will be headed up by the false prophet. And the false prophet and the Antichrist go hand in hand down through the tribulation period until you come to this point. And when we come to chapter 19, we have finished the 7 years. The tribulation is winding down. It's over. And now these two are cast alive into the lake of fire. Well, that leaves the devil unattended for and unaccounted for. What's going to happen to him? Well, let's see. Verse 1, chapter 20. And I saw an angel, said John, come down from heaven. I believe there is a heaven. We sang about it a while ago. I believe there are angels innumerable. Amen. And I saw an angel come down from God out of heaven. And that angel has the key out of the bottomless pit. And that angel has a great chain in his hand. He's going to do business. What does he do? He lays hold upon the dragon, that old serpent, who is the devil and Satan. The angel laid hold upon the devil and bound him with that chain that he has in his hand for 1,000 years and cast him into the bottomless pit and shut him up and put a seal upon him and locked him in his confined that he should deceive the nations no more till the 1,000 years should be fulfilled. After that, he must be loosed for a little season. Now, let's don't take that spiritual either. Let's take that literal. If there was a real devil cast down from heaven onto the earth, as Isaiah tells us there was, whose name was Lucifer, why can there not be a real devil cast from the earth down into the bottomless pit? If you're going to deny the bottomless pit experience, then you'd have to deny the first experience that the devil ever was in heaven to begin with and that he was ever cast down to the earth. When you begin to spiritualize the Bible, there's no stopping place. No, I don't think the beast and the false prophet put into the lake of fire is to be spiritualized. I believe the Antichrist and the false prophet were actually and literally cast alive into the lake of fire. They are the first two that will ever be cast into the lake of fire. Many others after the white throne judgment, but these are the first two. Now, if we're going to take that literal, then we're going to have to take the case of the devil literal. So the angel takes hold of the devil, that old dragon, the serpent, and binds him with that chain, and then puts him in the bottomless pit. Now you immediately say, where is the bottomless pit? Now, the only logical answer, it seems to me, to that question is that the bottomless pit is in the heart of this earth planet. This earth planet upon which you and I live is round. It has a crust that they tell us is 13 miles thick. And beyond that 13 miles of rock and dirt and crust, there is how many miles through the earth? How many is 25,000 miles in diameter? And 8,000 miles in diameter and 25,000 miles in circumference. Am I right? That means it's 8,000 miles under my feet over to China tonight. And 13 miles under my feet is rock and dirt. And then after you get beyond that 13 miles under my feet, you've got a lake of fire and burning brimstone in the heart of this earth. That means that lake of fire in the heart of this earth is about 7,975 miles in diameter. That's a pretty big lake of fire. And it burns. It's molten, liquid fire. This earth burns on the inside. And it didn't start burning yesterday. Don't get frightened now. It's been burning ever since God made it. And it's going to keep on. Wonder where it gets the fuel. I guess God figured all that out, don't you guess? When he made the earth, something has to fuel that fire that burns under our feet. And it's been burning now for a long time. So far as I know, it's not cooling off any, not burning out. No, God made it, and God's going to continue to let it burn until his time is up. Now, the lake of fire, the bottomless pit, rather, is that heart of this earth without a bottom. It's all round, without a bottom. That's where the devil is to be bound and put for 1,000 years and shut up for 1,000 years, cast into that pit and sealed up for 1,000 years, that he deceived the nations no more until the 1,000 years be over. Now, brethren, we can't get a hold of that. The only thing I know about this life is a battle and tears and a heartache and sin and disappointment and sickness and death and pain and sorrow. To me, that's the world. And I've had a little of those things myself. And you've had some of them also, haven't you? That's the world. Every one of us know what this world provides. And the reason we have these things is because of the devil. But you wait until the devil's put in the bottomless pit. And all of a sudden, nobody gets sick. The doctors have to become missionaries. All of a sudden, the hospitals become empty. They have to turn them into boarding houses, dormitories. Preacher, you're crazy. No, no, no. Devil causes a lot of those things. Devil's going to be bound. All of a sudden, sin's going to get unpopular, repulsive. And the liquor stores, or their business will dwindle away. And the casinos and the lounges, nobody bothers to go by. Devil's not around to tempt people to go by. People wouldn't drink whiskey if it wasn't for the devil. People wouldn't go to a lounge if it wasn't for the devil. All of a sudden, the TV crowd will find business hard. Nobody wants to watch TV. Everybody wants to go to church. Yeah, the radio becomes unpopular. Everybody wants to go to church. The bathing beaches are all deserted. And these hippies begin to cut their hair and come to church. And they say, what in the world? You haven't been to church in 15 years. That's right. But I know what's happened. The old devil's in the pit. He doesn't tempt people anymore. And for 1,000 years, Jesus shall live on this earth, and you and I shall live and reign with him while the devil is put in the bottomless pit. We can have a camp meeting then without hardly half trying. We'll have a jubilee then, you believe me. The old devil hinders me sometimes spiritually, but he's going to be bound, put in the pit one of these days, and I'll be able to leap like a hart, and I'll be able to shout and praise God like I want to then. And I'll preach with greater liberty and freedom than I've ever preached with when the old devil's put in the pit. Sometimes the devil bothers me in the pulpit. It'll be a wonderful day when the old devil's in hell. I can get in the pulpit uncontested and unmolested. I'm looking for that. I'm going to have it one day. Yes, put in the pit for 1,000 years. And Jesus will not have much difficulty. He wouldn't have much difficulty with the devil if the devil lived next door to him. Jesus could handle him. But the devil's not going to live next door. He's going to be in hell for 1,000 years. And Jesus will be reigning upon the throne of David and the devil in the bottomless pit. I don't think we'll have much trouble with the heathen. I don't think we'll have much trouble with the mafia. I don't think we'll have much trouble with the Watergate problems. We get a lot of things cleared out when the devil's in hell. Amen? Sure will. Preacher, I take that literal now. But I just, well, you better take it literally. Look at it again now, verse number 3. And it says that he's going to be loose for a little season. That's a strange thing. I never read that. But I say to myself, why in the world doesn't God let the devil stay in the bottomless pit? Why does God loose the devil out of the bottomless pit for a little season? Well, the answer, in the millennium, there's going to be a lot of people born. A lot of babies born, and people will not die. The population of the earth will increase rapidly. And those that die in the tribulation period will be replaced rapidly because infant mortality will be wiped out. Disease like cancer will be a thing of the past because the great physician will be over in Jerusalem. Amen. And he can heal cancer, you know. And so the cancer plague will be gone. And people will live to be old, 1,000 years. Noah lived 930 years. In a physical body. Now, I don't plan to live that long, but I believe Noah did. Long time, didn't he? 930 years. Now, I'm going to be around, but I'll be in a glorified body. But there'll be a lot of people born in the earth in natural bodies. Now, all of those will be in subjection to the Savior. I'm in subjection to him now. But those born naturally must also be saved and bow their knee to the Savior. Now, some will give lip service. That won't be genuine. They're going to have to be tested and tried. And so God looses the bottomless pit for a while to test those and try those that are born in the millennium to see whether they bow their knee genuinely or hypocritically. And then God takes the devil, the same serpent in Genesis 3, the same Lucifer that one time was a ministering spirit for God the Holy Son in heaven. The same devil whose name is Lucifer. God's going to take that fallen angel, Lucifer, that fallen archangel, and put him in the lake of fire where the beast and false prophet are. And he's going to be tormented forever and ever, tormented forever in the lake of fire at the close. That's the end. Some people have the idea that the devil is going to be the king of hell. And that it'll be something of a monarch even in hell. Don't you buy that. The devil and the beast and the false prophet are going to burn in hell just like a drunk and an infidel. There won't be one bit of difference. As far as eternal torment is concerned, there'll be no king of hell, the lake of fire. No, sir. Now, we're told that the devil is the king of the demons now, right? And the demons obey the devil now, but that's not the final lake of fire. When the devil winds up in the lake of fire, there'll be no more authority for the devil. He's finished. And he'll be tormented and burned in the fire like any other sinner forever and forever without mercy and without hope. That's the end of the satanic trinity. The devil is finished.
11: 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The title of the message is The End of the Satanic Trinity and was originally preached on July the 7th, 1974 at Tabernacle Baptist Church. 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
16: It is a great joy to be able to come to you on this special edition of Gleanings from Calvary. Now, dear friends, we are in the month of October, and October is Pastor Appreciation Month. And I want to encourage everyone to give your pastor at least a card and just let him know you're praying for him, if you pray for him, and tell him that you appreciate him, if you appreciate him. Now, don't polish that apple when there's no polish and no apple left. I'm just saying, withhold not good for them to whom it is due. Why is it we always have enough breath? We always have enough strength. We always have enough presence of mind that we can talk bad to people. We can run them down and chew them up and spit them out. And but yet we can't say a kind word. We cannot share a sweet moment. No, sir. Hey, listen, I want you to pray and then give your pastor a nice gift. I have this time the nicest pastor appreciation gift I've ever been able to offer for almost 50 years on the radio. This is a black binder, and it has in beautiful gold lettering stamped into the front, it's Pastor Appreciation, we appreciate you, and a nice little poem about the man of God. And it's got a little flapper that comes over and the magnet there holds the ledger together. You open it up, and there is a beautiful pad of paper inside. I don't believe they're lined, and they fit wonderfully in my Bible. So you write your notes down, you can tear it off, and you can stick it in your Bible, and it just fits perfectly. There is a beautiful pen. And Ms. Dean, the first thing she said when I showed her the pen, she said, "These are the nicest pens we've ever offered." And it's so. And a pen on there, we appreciate you, Pastor. And a little loop in there, he can stick his pen, so it's always there. Close it up, that flap comes over, and the magnet holds it shut. This is one of the nicest. This is something your pastor will use. We've given or sent out.

0: meeting for 20, but if I have to mail them, I have to add that extra. The price of postage is absolutely gone out of the sky, and they say they're fixing to raise the rates again. The packaging that we use, that's gone up, almost doubled since we started. And so if you could help me, this will help the radio in a tremendous way, and it will also be a blessing to your pastor. Now, Brother James is going to come and tell you at the end of the broadcast how you can reach me. You can write a letter. You can write an email and say, Brother Dean, send me the Pastor Appreciation Special. And make sure your name and your address is in the email. And Miss Dean is, I believe, got it up on our website, Brother Dean's Radio, brotherdeansradio.com. 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Well, until the next broadcast, Brother Dean saying I love you, and may God in heaven richly bless you, my beloved.
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4: I'm so glad that I believe the Word of God. I'm so glad that I surrendered my life unto the Lord Jesus Christ, and He saved my soul, wrote my name in the Lamb's Book of Life. Hey, that's been about 62, going on 63 years ago, and I'm still...

0: Thank you for joining us at Sure Word Radio, a ministry of the Roanoke Baptist Church in Liberty, South Carolina. I'm Justice Yates. 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
1: You'll notice with me the use of the word burden twice, verse number 2 and then in verse number 5, and it seems that these two verses are set over against each other. Notice how they're written. Verse number 2, bear ye one another's burdens and so fulfill the law of Christ. And then opposition to that, verse number 5, for every man shall bear his own burden. What's the difference between these two things? Evidently, with the truth of both of those verses laid out on the table in front of us, we come to realize quickly that there are burdens that we must share, and there are burdens that we

burden bearing is an undeniable responsibility of the believer, spelled out in the New Testament in many places. But then we learn in the words of the Apostle Paul in Galatians chapter number 6 that there are some burdens we share, but there are also burdens that we must bear. Now, this week on Sure Word Radio, we're going to be talking about our burdens in a very personal aspect.

Did you notice with me the passage opens with the bearing of burdens and it closes with the bearing of burdens? So the Apostle Paul is speaking to us about the burdens that we must bear. Now, there's one primary point that I'd like to square up on in this message this morning. You'll notice with me the use of the word burden twice, verse number 2 and then in verse number 5. And it seems that these two verses are set over against each other, that they represent two different realities. Notice how they're written. Verse number 2, bear ye one another's burdens and so fulfill the law of Christ. And then opposition to that, verse number 5, for every man shall bear his own burden. Do you see that contrast? Do you see the difficulty of coming to understand? What's the difference between these two things? Well, it's not a contradiction, it's complementary. As a matter of fact, there are no contradictions in our Bible. So we have to look deep into what it means when Paul said, bear ye one another's burdens, and then he says, every man shall bear his own burden. Evidently, with the truth of both of those verses laid out on the table in front of us, we come to realize quickly that there are burdens that we must share and there are burdens that we must bear. Some burdens are shareable burdens. We can seek help for those burdens. There are burdens then that we bear. In other words, nobody's going to be able to help you with that. Nobody's going to be able to stand under that load with you to bear that burden. That is, get me some amens ready, that's your burden. And every one of you already immediately recognize and you relate to that truth right there, that there's some things nobody in this world is going to understand it. It's my burden and I have to live under the load of that burden. I want to give you a word study. In these two passages of Scripture, verse number 2 and verse number 5, the word burden is two different Greek words. I want to show you the first one. There are some burdens that God allows you to share with others so they can help you carry them. Amen. I call these, just for outlining for the purpose of the introduction, I call these exterior burdens. Watch this. It's not my burden, it's somebody else's burden. But I have voluntarily approached that person for the purpose of alleviating or lifting at least by percentage some portion of that burden. The Greek word for burden in verse number 2 is baros. B-A-R-O-S. And it gives the idea of what is overwhelming. Go back to verse number 1. He says, brethren, if a man be, now watch what your King James Bible said, if a man be overtaken, do you see that? Overtaken. That's the idea behind this word baros in verse number 2. It gives the idea of what is overwhelming. It gives the idea of what is overloading. It's an overabundance of trouble that we can be relieved from in the time of fellowship. We are relieved by sharing these burdens with brothers. We are relieved by sharing these burdens with sisters. We've got a fellowship of brotherhood and fellowship of sisterhood in our church about every month. We have a ladies' fellowship, a men's fellowship, beyond that, teen fellowships. And sometimes those are occasions and scenarios where we bear our hearts one to another and we share the burdens one of another. Isn't that a precious time in the church? Every Wednesday night, we bear the burdens one of another in a time of prayer. We are relieved by the sharing of a burden. Amen. Nothing like it. Nothing like it. Nothing like it when somebody knows what you're going through. When somebody comes alongside you, boy, this is a helping you preacher right now. When somebody comes alongside of you and says, brother, I know how you feel. I've been where you are. When somebody comes to you and says, sister, I know how that feels. I've lived that reality myself. I can tell you exactly what to expect because I've been there out in front of you. I know how it feels. Doesn't that help you with your burdens? I pastored a long time and never did call any other pastors and just kind of bore the load of the pastorate all by myself. And I said, you know, I'm a big man and I've got big shoulders and I'm just going to tighten up my belt another notch and put my nose to the grind and I'm just going to do this by myself. And then there was a broken season that came into my life. And I reached out to some other pastors and come to find out they were going through the same thing that I was going through. And it united us. Man, this is a helping me.
it brought me together with some like-minded people, realizing that they feel the same way that I feel. It's external burdens or exterior burdens that I'm talking about. I've been on the phone with a number of preachers this week that have told me about things going on in their church that they're just overwhelmed with, and they just need somebody. They don't necessarily need somebody to give them a point one, point two, point three, and a poem and an introduction and conclusion of how to get out of it. They just need somebody to say, "Brother, I know how you feel." When the Apostle Paul was dying, he was a burdened man. But he did have to say this. He said, "Luke is with me." He said, "Luke is with me." He said, "Demas hath forsaken me, having loved this present world, but Luke is with me." Thank God he had somebody there to bear his burden, so he did not have to do that alone. If I were to ask today for a raise of hands of how many people in this congregation live the majority of your life lonely, you feel like you're alone, you'd be shocked how many of the pews of this church would have to stand up and come to the altar and pray about lonely feelings. God has given us the gift of family in the house of God. As a matter of fact, the old songwriter said, "When one has a burden, then we all shed a tear and rejoice in each victory in this family that is so dear." I'm so glad I'm a part of the family of God. By way of introduction, there are not only exterior burdens, but you'll notice with me in this passage, there are interior burdens. The Bible tells us about them in verse number 5. He said in verse number 5, "For every man shall bear his own burden." Now watch this. It's important for you to see it. Thank God we can bear the burdens one of another. Isn't that a blessing? But you know as well as I do that there are some things that nobody else can bear that load but you. These are what I call interior burdens. Look at the word in verse number 5. No, remember in verse number 2, the word is baros in verse number 2. We're going to do a little bit of more of a word study of that. But in verse number 5, the Greek word is phortion. Phortion. Let me spell it for you. P-H-O-R-T-I-O-N. Phortion. And guess what? You grammatically minded people, you etymology minded people, you've already recognized that that word is very like our English word portion. So what he says in verse number 5 is every man has his portion. You've got a portion that is identifiably unique from mine. Your portion is different than my portion. I cannot take on your portion, nor can you take on my portion. As a matter of fact, you'll be interested in this, especially some of you warehousing men, or some of you vehicle selling men, or some of you men that work by a list of things that you have to give an account for. This word actually came to be interpreted into the English language invoice. Invoice. It's a list of things that we're responsible for. It's a list of things that we have to give an account for. It's part of our freight.

pays to have a kind word to share with everyone we start a conversation with, because we do not know what kind of burdens men and women are bearing. And the Word of God tells us that it is the very law of the Lord Jesus Christ when we bear the burdens of those that we interact with. And this week on Sure Word Radio, we've been looking at that in great detail in Galatians chapter number 6. We're so glad that you chose to join us once again for today's broadcast.

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He is truly a blessing to their church. The Merricks also want to honor the pastor emeritus, Charles Kennymore. 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

0: from the pulpit today. There's enough sitting in the pew. And the one man that must be right is the preacher. And he can be right and know it without being egotistical, arrogant, or proud. Just simply say, the Lord told me what was right. Now you're listening? I was right 50 years ago, and my mama gave me that book. Now, if I was right then with this book, I'm right now. And if I changed books, I'd be wrong. And let me just announce to you right now, because there'll be people that'll be raising the question mark, don't ever tackle what you saw up here a while ago unless you got this book right here. I wouldn't waste the time of day on you. I mean, those girls have been as low. They've been in psycho wards. They've been in shock treatment. Our boys have been in prison. Every one of them came to us in trouble, and this was the book that got them out of it. And before you criticize what I'm going to preach tonight, you just go out and start and bear the fruit that these children, these young people are bearing. You can't beat what this book has to offer. Chapter 21. I'm concerned. I'm not confused, but I'm disturbed at what's happening in this country. I'm going to go back to the 1950s and the headwaters of the 1960s. And that now everybody's talking about the new religion. The new religion, humanism. Humanism. Well, you need to know tonight where humanism started. It didn't start in the world, it started in the church. That's where humanism came. It couldn't live if we hadn't built an atmosphere and a society could live in. Humanism came out of our religious school, the headwaters of the 60s. Let me read for you. In the 20th chapter, first of all, verse 18, whosoever shall fall upon that stone shall be broken, but on whomsoever it shall fall, it will grind him to powder. Now then, that's Luke chapter 20 and verse 18. Now I'm going back to Matthew, give you some just about like that. Chapter 20, verse 27 and verse 26, but it shall not be so among you, but whosoever will be great among you, let him be your minister. Whosoever will be chief among you, let him be your servant or your slave. Even as the Son of Man came not to be ministered unto, but to minister and to give his life a ransom for many. Now, chapter 21, verse 42. Did you never read in the scriptures? Did you never read in the scriptures? I heard Brother Cousin Sutton say a while ago that there seems to be an ignorance of the word of God today. Thy word have I hid in my heart that I might not sin against God. The stone which the builders rejected, the same has become the head of the corner. This is the Lord's doing, and it's marvelous in our eyes. Now, verse 44 again. And whosoever shall fall on this stone shall be broken, but on whomsoever it shall fall, it will grind him to powder. America is in the powder mill tonight, and the powder mill was built because we got away from the Word of God. People have not just rejected the Word, they hate the Word. They fight the Word. They seek to destroy the Word. All right? Chapter 22 and verse 29. Ye do err, you make your errors, he said, not knowing the scriptures nor the power of God. And that's it. Ye do err not knowing the scriptures. Now then, John chapter 1. In the beginning was the Word, and the Word was God. And the Word became flesh and dwelt among us. Let's go to the first hill. What about the hill of Sinai? The lawyer went up there, didn't he? The leader, Moses, amidst the thunder and the lightning, came the first five books of the Bible. Moses was given by the Lord himself, this book. Genesis, Exodus, Leviticus, Numbers, and Deuteronomy. During the 1960s, the Beatles came. The mop tops, the dope. BBC came and filmed our work this year. And the newspaper came and wrote up a long story. Their conclusion was old-fashioned Victorian philosophy. That was their theme song. The boys dressed like gentlemen and looked like they're in the military and so forth. Their mind, there's no problem with discipline and in the schools. And they said, what do you think about that, Brother Olaf? I said, better than the Beatles you shipped over to us. You didn't help us when you shipped that bunch over here. Would you believe, and isn't it sad that 7,000, more than 7,000 brain-soaked, tear-soaked, poor, misguided souls met on the fifth birthday of the death of Elvis Presley and stood in the rain, paid tribute to the man that killed so many young people, aborted their hopes, poisoned their minds. Over 7,000 stood in the rain to pay tribute to a man that was killed by his own rotten music and his own dope. In the 1960s, there was a mad Madeline Murray O'Hara that got loose and wound up in the Supreme Court and said to 9 majestic magistrates, we get rid of the Bible. We don't need the Bible in the school. We don't want prayer in the school. And would you believe they'd listen to a woman like that? And since then, we've had nothing but violence, bloodshed, rebellion, danger, teacher strikes, and name it, in the public school. I was down at Bob Jones University when we had that conference on advocates in adversity. Now, that just means we're all in trouble is what that means. Folks, we don't belong to the DHR. That's the Department of Human Resources. We belong to the Department of Divine Resources. That's what's about. Christ is the head of this whole thing. Holy Spirit's the administrator, and the King James Version is our rules and regulations. Folks, I'm trying to say something tonight, and that is, when we get away from this book, when we get away from that hill, now I know there was trouble brewing. Brother, when Moses came down, and God said, you better get down there. There's something going on wrong. And Joshua said, no, it's a war in the camp. And they walked into the camp, and they saw the first nudist colony. That's right. Sin. False religion. Golden calf. Worldly associate pastor. That is. Let me once again raise the question, what did Moses do? Had armload of the Word of God, load of the first 5 books of the Bible, and he dropped the tables of stone and they were broken. After he'd fasted 40 days and 40 nights, and God gave him. You know, that might be a good way to stop a lot of these people from rewriting the Bible. Make them fast 40 days and 40 nights before they write. Boy, that'd cut down on the new revisers. What'd he do? He stood in the camp and said, who's on the Lord's side? He was one of these fellows, I reckon where the preachers are going and know how to draw a line, holler, get over here, I'll kill you. He didn't stand there like a wet noodle from Jello Seminary with a little tapioca devotional and said, something good's going to happen to you. No. Brother, he had the conviction of the Word of God, though it may be laying in the dirt, he had enough in his heart to say, who's on the Lord's side? Get over here.
1: And those that... the strangers to God, His grace and His love, were gathered by blue Galilee.
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2: Romans 10:14 states, "How then shall they call on him in whom they have not believed? And how shall they believe in him of whom they have not heard? And how shall they hear without a preacher?" Many of the messages that you hear on the Family Altar Program were first preached under the revival tent with sawdust floors where people would drive for miles to hear the preaching of God's Word. America experienced many revivals generations ago when the old-time preaching of the gospel brought countless lives to the altar. Psalms 33:12 tells us, "Blessed is the nation whose God is the Lord." 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The Roloff Evangelistic Enterprises has maintained its heritage of faithfulness to God's Word since 1944. 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
1: And hello, dear friends. Welcome to this broadcast of the Shouting Time Radio Ministry. We're glad to have you along. Hope and pray God has just blessed you, gave us a great day in the Lord's house on Sunday. And we certainly, certainly thank the Lord for meeting with us and looking forward to being back Wednesday night at 7 for the next service. We'll be having prayer meeting and Bible study Wednesday night at 7 at the White Horse Heights Baptist Church. And we certainly thank the Lord for the good church God's given us. We're right off of White Horse Road in the Berea area of Greenville. And we'd love to have you come and visit with us. Our Sunday school starts every Sunday morning at 10 o'clock. 11 o'clock is the Sunday morning preaching service. Back Sunday night at 6 o'clock for the evening preaching meeting. And then Wednesday night at 7, we have our midweek prayer meeting and Bible study. And that we'd love for you to come and to visit one of Greenville's friendliest churches. And that would be a tremendous, tremendous blessing. Well, I got a couple of announcements I need to make here real quick. And first of all, I want to announce, I think I said something about last week, but this coming Sunday, that's going to be, October 11th, we're going to be having a special day. Brother Kevin Keeter will be back with us. And Brother Kevin worked for us for several years and has gone out into evangelistic and missions work, and working with Brother Ricky Cothran and for Brother Ricky Cothran up in Dobson, North Carolina. But he's coming back. He'll be with us Sunday morning. We're going to get started at 10 o'clock. We'll have our Sunday school hour. And then at 11 o'clock, we'll have the Sunday morning preaching service. Brother Kevin will be preaching. And then we're going to dismiss and say the final amen, and we'll slip down to the fellowship hall. We're going to have our Sunday dinner together, and all of our ladies are bringing in food, and that'll be a great time. Then we're coming back into the auditorium about 1:15 or so, and we're going to have an afternoon service, and Brother Kevin will be preaching in that afternoon service, and then there will be no evening service at White Horse Heights this coming up Sunday. No evening service. We'll be having an afternoon service about 1:15. And so we'll not have our regular Sunday night service at 6. And we would love for you to come and be with Brother Kevin, and glad to have him back in the area, even if it's just for one day. That is, that'll be a great blessing. We look forward to having him back and letting him give us an update of how things are going, how the ministry is progressing, and we look forward to that. Just like we have Brother Ronnie Walker is a young man out of our church. He is on full-time deputation on his way to Ghana, Africa, and we are excited for him. And we don't see him very often. Every Sunday, he's out beating the bushes and raising support. And so I thank the Lord for these young men that God has allowed us to be able to have a part in their life. And we thank the Lord for it. Well, dear friends, the month of October is Pastor Appreciation Month. And I hope you're planning on doing something for your pastor. Now, this we have, I believe, Ms. Dean and I were talking about it at breakfast this morning. I believe it's the nicest gift. I know it's the nicest pastor appreciation gift that I've ever been able to offer on the radio. And this is a lovely, is a black binder. And on the front, it has gold stamping to our pastor. In infinite wisdom, the Lord surely knew that we would need a pastor as faithful as you, a love of God's word and a heart for his flock. You give of yourself and you stand on the rock. And then across the bottom between two golden crosses, it says, "We appreciate you." It has a nice flap that comes over and a magnet holds it in place, and it will keep the binder closed so it won't fall open. And also with it, it comes with a black ink pen, and it says "Thank you, Pastor" on it. But this is a beautiful black with the brass fittings on it, the paper, the pocket clip, and the base, and then the middle ring. And this is a very, very nice gift. Everybody that sees it wants to buy more than one. And as a matter of fact, I've got a good pastor friend coming today. And he said, I want two of those. Now, I don't have but just a few left. And so if you'd like to get one of these, we'll get it in the mail to you. Lord, we might be able to get it in the mail to you today. And so you can go to the website. And Brother Dean's Radio, and go to the store, the online bookstore. And when you do, you can see the radio special. And I thank the Lord for Miss Dean getting that together for me. And I don't know where in the world to begin, and where else to. I just couldn't do it. And so I appreciate her helping me. And being so good to me. And you can visit that online store, and the very first thing that pops up is this Pastor Appreciation Special. You can see a picture of the outside cover. You can see it opened up. And when you open it, it's just a blank tablet. Now, these pages are good enough. They're just the right size to fit in your Bible. And so I thank the Lord for this. They're for a love gift of $25. So you can go to the website and you can send your order through. You can write me a letter and say, Brother Dean, send me one of those Pastor Appreciation Specials. We'll send it to you with a return envelope, and you can send your love gift back after you get. Now, everyone that has requested one of these, either have called the radio station, emailed us, texted us, however, all of the orders are out. So if you don't have your Pastor Appreciation gift by now, you need to contact me, because all of them went out the end of last week. And so we appreciate that, and we thank the Lord for it. Well, I have saved the last announcement for last here, and we just need to have a family talk, if you'll let me do that. I thank the Lord that I love you, and I pray for you, and I know you love me and you pray for me and Ms. Dean. You do that. Well, as you know, my granddaughter Bella, her and her mother lived in our backyard in a camper. And we had Isabella here at Tabernacle Christian School, and she absolutely loved it. She grew so much. She matured in the Lord. They taught the Bible, and she was excelling in her academics. She was doing so well and was learning how to walk with God as she was getting close to those preteen. She was a preteen. And if you can remember back that far, it's a hard time for young people. Well, anyway, to our surprise, my daughter up and told us and the rest of the family that she was leaving the area and moving away, and carried our granddaughter with her. And I have never been so hurt. I have never been so let down. Mrs. Dean and I have wept, and not only wept, we've cried. And we have prayed to God. And so we had the towards May of last year, some of you helped me with her school bill. Now, you did last year in 2025, and then again in 2026. And we were able to pay her school bill off, and was getting ready to pay her registration for this year. And, of course, the bottom fell out, and this incredibly bad news hit us. And so I just want to let folks know that we were able to pay her school bill off. And for those of you that have sent money after that, we're mailing you a letter. I've got them in the car to mail today. And we're returning the gifts that you sent us, because we're not using them. We can't. And so that's coming back to you with a letter of explanation. And I also is a copy of the two receipts where you helped me pay her school bill in December of last year, and then you helped me pay her final bill in May. And I can't thank you enough for helping me and working with me and loving us. Mrs. Dean and I, we feel quite blessed of God to have good friends like you. And so I'm glad that in the good times and in the bad times, he's always there. And there's never been a time when he wasn't able.

0: to get on out of here. Hope and pray the Lord will bless you and keep you. May his sweet face shine upon you. And until next time, may God in heaven richly bless you, my beloved.
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instead of rising up to flee to Tarshish as he did in chapter 1, as he received those orders to go to Nineveh, the Bible tells us in our text in verse number 3, so Jonah arose and went into Nineveh. So Jonah arose and went unto Nineveh. He did so as he was ordered by the Lord. The Bible says, according to the word of the Lord. It is either dedication or disobedience. Mr. Butler said, those who show little enthusiasm for the things of God and give little priority for serving the Lord are simply disobedient people. Their lack of dedication proclaims loudly their disobedient life. Jonah is going to proclaim now with this fresh mercy of the Lord that he now has a dedication and a commitment to the Lord of hosts. I want us to observe three simple little truths from these two verses tonight, and I'll be as brief as possible. I want to deal firstly with the directness of his commitment. Secondly, in the text, I see this, the difficulty of his commitment. And then lastly, the declaration of his commitment. Again, just beans and cornbread type preaching tonight, amen. But let's look at the text. Notice again the directness of his commitment. I love these little phrases. Like these are the little phrases sometimes that I'm afraid that we just kind of glance over as we casually read the Word of God. But each statement, you understand, each word is a message from God. And the Bible says in verse 3, so Jonah arose. I think that would be worth highlighting or underlining in your Bible, at least emphasizing. So Jonah arose and went unto Nineveh. I see the directness of his commitment, having heard the word of the Lord the second time. Here's a man that has, yes, been to the belly of the well and even to the belly of hell. Here is a man that has experienced the wrath of God. And yes, he has experienced fresh and new mercies. Amen. As God has come to him a second time. With a fresh resolve, he, as he hears this commandment of God, Jonah, I want you to go to Nineveh and preach unto it the preaching that I bid thee. The next phrase could have read, so Jonah rose up to flee from the presence of the Lord, like it did in chapter 1 in verse number 3. But with new resolve, with new commitment and dedication, he sets his face like a flint, and the Bible said he arose and went. I see in this directness of his commitment that it was immediate.

0: immediate. There is no implication of the text that there is a hesitation on Jonah's part. There is no delay. There is no procrastination. There's no waiting for a more convenient time. Amen. Immediately, he gets up and goes about the task that God has placed upon him. I do not mean to, again, ruffle feathers again this evening. I did a decent job at doing that this morning, but I'm in the text, so I've got to be faithful to the text. I am afraid that in this day and hour, there is such a lackadaisical, casual spirit within Christendom. Amen. There is such a delay. There is such a procrastination. There is such a spirit of lethargy, a spirit of apathy within the ranks of Christianity today. But oh, when Jonah heard the word of the Lord the second time, he understood his response could not be delayed this time. There could be no excuse this time. There could be no going in a different direction this time. He arose and went. And I tell you that this is a great example as well in the life of our Lord, that even at the age of 12, you'll be reminded how that in Luke chapter 2, his family goes to Jerusalem to worship. Jesus is separated from his family. They find him 3 days later, and as they find him in the temple speaking with the doctors, as he is confounding them with his wisdom, and the answers that he gave them, they begin to question him. I love the response of our Lord as he responded to them. How is it that ye sought me? Wist ye not that I must be about my Father's business? Luke chapter 2 and verse number 49. Jesus' response, as we follow his pattern throughout the Gospels, his response, his commitment was direct. It was prompt. Amen. There was no sleeping in. There was no ounce of laziness. Are you listening to me? In the life of our Lord. And this time, when it comes to Jonah, again, there is no delay. There is no him hawing around. He immediately gets to the task that God has called him to do. And I preach real stern with you, church. We have wasted and squandered way too much time when it comes to the things of God. Amen. We have been way too casual with the things of God. This is a serious business. This is a great work. Amen. I'm not just talking about the work of Bethany Baptist Church, although I'm a little partial to it. Amen. I just really believe in what God's doing here on the top of his hill. I really believe what he's doing in your family and my family. I really believe what he's doing through the ministries of Bethany. It's his church. It's his work. And it's a great work. Amen. It's a good work because it's God's work. And my friend, there is no time for us to stick our head in the sand nor twiddle our thumbs or sit on our seat of do nothing. It's time to get up promptly and get about the Father's business. It was immediate. What is God speaking to you about tonight? What work have you been involved in and yet you've kind of stepped back and maybe become a little casual with that work? The directness of his commitment. So Jonah arose. I'm amazed today. It's something that God has really put in my heart, really since the early days. Not because I'm anything, not because I think I have anything to offer. It's just something that God has burdened my heart with. I love being around younger preachers. I love being around older preachers. Something God has put in my heart for many, many years, really ever since Bible college days when I finished my education. I've tried to further that a little bit when I can and where I can. But I have spent years and hours, literally hours, hours upon hours, teaching in Bible college and being around young men. One thing that amazes me, Brother Chuck, is the lack of commitment. It seems as though the good majority of them, they desire to have a ready-made church. They desire to go somewhere after the preacher spent an entire lifetime there and maybe seen that church flourish and grow, amen, and maybe seen God do some things, amen, and they just want to come in, swoop in, not have to build anything, not have to do anything, but just sit in the office, amen, and I sit in the air conditioner all day. Are you listening to me? No commitment. Shame, shame, shame. Shame. Jonah's commitment was immediate, was direct. The directness of his commitment, it was immediate. Can I tell you, secondly, it was instructed. Verse number three said, so Jonah arose and went unto Nineveh according to the word of the Lord. Jonah's commitment now, his dedication, as we look at how that it was instructed, can I tell you, the standard, the measuring rod by which we measure the validity of anybody's dedication is the Word of God.
1: Oh, hallelujah, I'm redeemed.
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0: And welcome to the broadcast today. We'll begin our program as we usually do with a song from one of our services. Sister Laura Baker comes around to sing for us a beautiful song entitled, No One Ever Cared For Me Like Jesus. Hope it'll be a blessing to you as she sings for us today.

0: Amen. Thank you, Sister Laura, for that wonderful message in song. And now for today's message, we turn again to the book of Hebrews, chapter 6. We're looking at verse 13 through the end of the chapter. We continue the message today entitled, When God Swears. Now let's begin reading again. Hebrews 6:13. For when God made promise to Abraham, because he could swear by no greater, he swore by himself, saying, Surely blessing I will bless thee, and multiplying I will multiply thee. And so after he had patiently endured, he obtained the promise. For men verily swear by the greater, and an oath for confirmation is to them an end of all strife, wherein God, willing more abundantly to show unto the heirs of promise the immutability of his counsel, confirmed it by an oath, that by two immutable things, in which it was impossible for God to lie, we might have a strong consolation, who have fled for refuge, to lay hold upon the hope set before us, which hope we have as an anchor of the soul, both sure and steadfast, and which entereth into that within the veil, whither the forerunner is for us entered, even Jesus, made a high priest forever after the order of Melchizedek. We began the message yesterday on the broadcast entitled, When God Swears. Here we see God, because he could swear by no greater, he swear by himself. Now, to swear means more than simply to promise, at least among men. To promise may simply be an announcement or an intention with provisional conditions, but to swear goes further. When God swears by himself, it is certain, it is immutable, it is unchangeable, it is unalterable, it is eternal. Now, as we began to do a study on the oaths of God in the Bible, and there are many of them, but yet we want to think of five of them as we select these to expound upon. And yesterday we brought up this point. Number one, God swears to a patriarch. And we go now to Genesis chapter 22 and verse 15 through verse 18. The Bible said, The angel of the Lord called unto Abraham out of heaven the second time, and he said, By myself I have sworn, saith the Lord, for because thou hast done this thing, and hast not withheld thy son, thine only son, that in blessing I'll bless thee, and in multiplying I'll multiply thy seed, as the stars of the heaven, and as the sand which is upon the seashore, and thy seed shall possess the gate of his enemy, and in thy seed shall all nations of the earth be blessed, because thou hast obeyed my voice. Yes, here, God swear to Abraham. We'll pick up with that as we continue the message. Join the services now, live at Mount Sinai Baptist Church.
1: And Abraham proved his faithfulness and friendship with God and his love for God. And it's at this time that God makes an oath of confirmation, an oath of blessing upon Abraham. And by the way, I thought about this blessing, and I'm going to say this, maybe come back to it. But the blessing, the oath that is described in Genesis 22, 15 through 18, is a blessing because of an offered son. Now, that just does something in my heart. God promises a blessing on Abraham because of an offered son. My soul, that's not something in my heart to think about that. Now let me read Genesis 22 and verse 15. And the angel of the Lord called unto Abraham out of heaven the second time and said, and of course when you see the angel of the Lord, that is of course a reference to the Lord Jesus Christ, the theophany, and the appearance of God, the angel of the Lord is talking about God himself. And said, By myself have I sworn, saith the Lord, for because thou hast done this thing, and hast not withheld thy son, thine only son, that in blessing I will bless thee, and in multiplying I will multiply thy seed as the stars of the heaven, and as the sand which is upon the seashore, and thy seed shall possess the gate of his enemies, and in thy seed shall all nations of the earth be blessed, because thou hast obeyed my voice. Man, I want you to know, God makes an oath. God swears by himself. And his oath, brother, is unalterable, unchangeable, immutable, and eternal. And it's active and working in this world, even as I speak to you tonight. God hadn't forgot about Israel. God's not done with her. I know she's in the land in unbelief, but God has made a promise that he will perform. It is a promise that God swore by himself. And I'll tell you what, he's going to do it. He's going to do it. Not only bless the nation of Israel, the seed of Abraham, but man, he said, and in thy seed shall all the nations of the earth be blessed. And that seed, Paul said, is in the reference is singular, referring to the seed of Abraham, which is Christ. And in him, all nations, Jew and Gentile alike, are blessed. We're blessed tonight because God made a promise. And so, but you know, this blessing came on Abraham because of an offered son. And let me just say, because God offered his son, there comes on us, hey brother, innumerable blessings from heaven, because God gave his son, his only begotten beloved son. There's a blessing on Abraham because he gave his son. Don't you know there's a blessing on our father and his house? Oh, because he gave his son. And so there's God swears to a patriarch. And then we go to the book of Psalms 132, and we'll look there at God swears to a potentate, a king, if you please. He swears to David. And here's what he says, Psalm 132:11, the Lord hath sworn in truth unto David, he will not turn from it. Of the fruit of thy body will I set upon thy throne. Now listen in Psalm 89:3, I have made a covenant with my chosen, I have sworn unto David my servant, thy seed will I establish forever and build up thy throne to all generations. Selah. Oh, God swears to David. He swears that he will have a posterity upon the throne. And he swears that in that posterity of David, that there would be one that would reign throughout all generations. And of course, we know that is a prophetic reference to the Lord Jesus Christ, who was of the house and lineage of David. Amen. He did through Nathan. Amen. Through Nathan. The lineage, my friend, traces through Nathan, from David through Nathan all the way down to Mary. Amen. And I will, amen. It didn't come through Conani. No, okay, amen. God made a promise that David would have a son upon the throne, and at the end of his kingdom, there'd be no end. He'd reign forever, and Jesus is, amen, that king. They called him son of who? Jesus, thou son of David. Have mercy on me. It wasn't done in a corner. He went. Now, he did not take up the scepter of my friend to rule upon this earth when he came, but rather took up a cross to lay his life down, a ransom for our soul.

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Now, if you'd like a copy of today's message in its entirety, then simply write us here at Mount Sinai Baptist Church, 830 Country Club Road, Pickens, South Carolina, zip 29671. And please, when you write, include the date of this program and the call letters of this radio station. That address again, Mount Sinai Baptist Church, 830 Country Club Road, Pickens, South Carolina, zip 29671. And now, until we meet again on tomorrow's broadcast, this is Pastor Rudy Smith saying, may the Lord bless you, is our prayer.

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2: In SRN News, I'm Rich Thomason in Washington. President Trump confirms it was a threat of attack that prompted the U.S. to bring a dozen B-1 bombers back home from a base in the U.K. The Wall Street Journal reports a potentially complex drone strike had been ordered by Iran's Revolutionary Guard Corps. In Omaha, Nebraska, the doors have just opened at Dunham House, $14 million project, which will treat wounded veterans challenged by moderate to severe traumatic brain injuries. Kate McCauley, president, CEO of the organization Wounded Warriors Family Support, says there's nothing like Dunham House anywhere else in America.
3: I know firsthand by working with veterans, I know what we're doing to help them, and I can tell you, I see it in their eyes, that they know they have not been forgotten. And a house like the Dunham House will show them, listen, you have an alternate housing choice. So our doors are open to any of those combat wounded veterans. We would love to have you apply to be here.
2: Kate McCauley adds that the $14 million Dunham House was built without one penny of tax dollars, funded 100% by private donations from Americans who visit their website, dunhamhouse.org. President Trump, who says that gas prices are starting to fall a bit, insists they will really tumble once the Iran situation is resolved. He adds it shouldn't be long. As for the higher prices at the pump,
4: it's a small price to pay for keeping the world safe, keeping our country safe. They can take out a city. Let him take out Los Angeles. Let him take out San Diego.
2: The tongue-in-cheek suggestion condemned by California's Governor Gavin Newsom. President spoke at a rally in Grand Island, Nebraska. Once again, he's urging voters to cast their ballots as if he were on the ballot. Wall Street this morning, Dow futures up 210 points. This is SRN News. This has been a year of sold-out performances for the lavish Broadway-style biblical musicals produced live on stage by Sight and Sound Theater in both Branson, Missouri and Lancaster, Pennsylvania. Animals always play key roles on stage and in the aisles of their theaters. Katie Miller of Sight and Sound says that is especially true at their Pennsylvania theater, currently featuring the massive production of Joshua,
5: which is our obviously most animal-heavy show. And so we have over 100 animals on property right now, and we have three different incredible teams that care for them. When they're not on stage, we're very grateful to be able to have over 40 acres of pasture land here. They can spend their weekends and their evenings out free in nature, living their best animal lives, and we love the part that they get to play in telling these stories.
2: Katie Miller adds that bringing the Bible to life on stage blesses her entire Sight and Sound Theater organization. SRN News. Well, here's a nutty suggestion for a better night's sleep.
6: A small study found that people who ate 40 grams of walnuts for dinner for 8 weeks slept better and were less drowsy the next day. Walnuts contain melatonin, that's a hormone that regulates sleep, and tryptophan, a chemical the body uses to create melatonin. According to researchers, adding walnuts to your diet regularly can help improve digestion, lower cholesterol levels, balance your mood, and promote healthy aging. Bob Agnew reporting.
2: War Secretary Hegseth recommended it. President Trump approved it. A firing squad will dispatch former Army psychiatrist Nidal Hassan. He was sentenced to death for the 2009 mass shooting at Fort Hood, Texas. 13 people killed, 32 others wounded. Under Army policy, an execution must be carried out within 150 days of presidential authorization, but no sooner than 60 days after that authorization. More details at srnnews.com.

0: We welcome you to the morning get-together with Brother James and Brother Dean. For the next 2 hours, we hope to be a blessing and an encouragement to you, taking your prayer request, sharing church announcements, and talking to special guests, and playing songs with a great message. We hope you'll stay with us, and now let's have a morning get-together here on WTBI.
1: Hank is so excited he can smell fall in the air. So he's double clutching it on those crows. Howdy neighbor, welcome to a Tuesday, October the 6th, 2026 edition of the Morning Get Together. I'm glad to be here with you today and sitting in the official Morning Get Together air chair is my good friend, Brother James Simpson. Say good morning.
2: Good morning, everybody, on a Tuesday. We told you we'd be here.
1: Yes, sir.
2: I'm glad we're here.
1: I am too. And when I walked out this morning, Brother James, I could feel it. I could smell it. I could see.
2: 50 something.
1: Yes.
2: 50, what was it, 56 or 5 Seven, or 4?
1: At our place, it was 57.
2: Yeah.
1: And, ooh, it felt so good.
2: It did. It did.
1: Yes. Well, I believe cooler weather is going to be with us a little while. I hope we don't go back. It was Friday. It was 90 degrees, and it felt like 190.
2: I know. And then after all the rain passed through, which I thought we would have got more rain than what we did.
1: Yeah. We didn't hardly get any.
2: No, a little bit of run-throughs on the showers, not really a whole lot. And then it cooled down.
1: Yep. Yeah. And so we're glad for that. Glad to have you along on this tremendous Tuesday. And to thank you for making us and making this radio station part of your day. I say this so often, you could be in probably a million different places this morning on the internet, but you could not be anywhere that appreciates you more than we do. Now, they may appreciate you as much, but I certainly thank the Lord for how good God's been to us and given us some of the best radio listeners in the country. And I certainly thank the Lord for that. I want to get started this morning by saying a great big thank you to probably this radio station's one of the best friends that we have or ever have had here at WTBI, and that's Sister Irene Bell of Flat Rock. Now, she takes the day partnership and sponsors it in honor of her son, Tim Bell. Irene also thanks God for WTBI Radio, her station, and for all of her children. So thank you, Sister Irene Bell. What a blessing it is to hear from you. And then our WTBI internet partners for today are Stanley and Becky Merck of West Union, South Carolina. For Pastor Appreciation Month, they sponsor in honor of their pastor, Joey Durham, of the Flat Shoals Baptist Church in Walhalla, South Carolina. He is truly a blessing to their church. The Mercks also want to honor their pastor emeritus, Charles Kennemore. They bless the Lord for his goodness to the Flat Shoals Baptist Church and for these faithful men of God. God is good all the time. And of course, our Share-a-thon partners help cover the listeners' portion of operating expense for WTBI. And we are so delighted that every day this year was taken on the internet and on the radio. And we look forward to having that again for 2027. The Lord blessed us last year, and I know that God's going to bless us this year. And that's going to be a great, great week, the week of Share-a-thon. And so real quickly this morning, we want to slip around here and see if we can find out where anybody is listening from. We have Burlington,
2: New Jersey.
1: There we go. Yeah. Then we have a Greenville, South Carolina stream, Denver, North Carolina. Let's see here. Another Burlington.
2: New Jersey.
1: There we go.
2: Yeah.
1: Camellia, Georgia has us tuned in. We have Greer, South Carolina tuned in. We have Clarksville, Tennessee that's listening. Brooklyn, New York, the Big Apple of the North. Brooklyn is listening in this morning. Greenwood, South Carolina. Westport, Massachusetts has us tuned in. And let's see here. Gaffney, South Carolina has us tuned in. Jacora, Pennsylvania, Cambridge, Massachusetts. They're back for some more study here from Harvard. I think they have us tuned in and showing their audio classes.
2: Yeah.
1: Now, this is how you don't do it. Listen to these fellas.
2: Southern Cultural Education.
1: Yes, sir.
2: There you go.
1: Edinburgh, Virginia has us tuned in. Waterloo, South Carolina. Florence, Alabama. Taylor, South Carolina. Lexington, South Carolina. And then let's see here. Charleston, South Carolina. Chesterfield, South Carolina. Spartanburg, South Carolina. And El Monte, California. Brother James, we'll stop right here, and I will let you take it from there.
2: Okay, then more Charleston, West Virginia streams. Brooklyn, New York is online. El Monte, California. Sarasota, Florida. The country of Germany has joined us. And more Jersey streams. Burlington got their digital ears on, listening online. Then Inglewood, Colorado. Merle's Inlet is listening in also. And, okay, there you go, Brother Dean.
1: I'm sorry.
2: Yeah. All right, and then Hartwell, Georgia online, Bowling Springs, South Carolina, and Sandpoint, Idaho, a regular stop there, and Charlotte, North Carolina, regular stop, also Houston, regular listeners there, Brooklyn, New York, more streams there, Romania, country of Romania, lots of streams going on there, and then the Russian Federation and Great Georgia. All those listening in online, sort of an at-a-glance look at the online roll call, WTBI.org. Good morning to you folks.
1: Amen. Now we're going to update the weather. It's saying still outside is only 56 degrees.
2: Yeah.
1: And, boy, that sounds mighty, mighty good to me.
2: Yeah, keep on clicking. It's, 56. And going to 75 today, 53 tonight. Sunshine all day, clear tonight. Sunshine again for Wednesday. And 78 degrees. And so, and then 55 on Wednesday night and clear. 84. We're going to peak out on this forecast on Thursday. That's going to be the high point. 84 degrees and sunny. And then 59 degrees Thursday night. 81 on Friday. 58 on Friday night. And Saturday only 74 degrees. A 30% chance of showers Saturday afternoon coming into the forecast. A 60% chance Saturday night. As the rain builds to Sunday, a 70% chance of shower, 71. And so a cold, rainy day again for another Sunday. And then 57 Sunday night, 76 on Columbus Day, Monday, coming your way. Slight chance for showers on Monday coming, and 76. That is a look at the forecast as we look at all the days we see there for the weather.
1: And you had better get all of your business taken care of by Friday. The banks, the post office, all the government buildings will be shut down on Monday. And so you're going to need to, if you need checks cashed or deposit or something like that, you're going to need to get it done on Friday, because next Monday everything will be shut down.
2: Oh, yeah.
1: Yes, sir. It'll be locked up tighter than bark on a tree.
2: Yeah.
1: Yes, sir. And so, well, let's see. Want to tell you now, the prayer line is open, and we'd love to pray for you. If you have a special prayer request, if you'd be so kind as to give us a call, Sister Hawthorne's by the phone, and she'll take your prayer request, and at 9:30, we're going to go to the Lord in prayer, and we'll pray for you by name and by need, if you will allow us to. So call Sister Hawthorne right now at 864-295-2145. Again, that is 864-295-2145. And let Ms. Hawthorne know that you are listening and you have a prayer request that you'd like for us to pray for. Now, Brother James, we are closing in on Share-a-thon.
2: Yes.
1: It's just over a month. It's just over a month away.
2: Yes.
1: And I mean like a month and 3 days. But anyway, we have, of course, all the days on the internet and all the days on the radio. Now, radio, being a radio partner, costs us $400. And then the internet partners cost us $200. And so you can call ahead. If you've got a special day, that you'd like to have for you and your wife's anniversary or somebody's birthday or some other special day that you may be having, you need to go ahead and call us now so that you can reserve your day. The longer you wait, the bigger chance there is that you're not going to get the day that you want.
2: That's right.
1: And so we want everybody to get the day that they want. That's important to us. And so you can call Sister Hawthorne and explain to her what day you'd like and go ahead and reserve that day. And that will be a great blessing. So you can call Ms. Hawthorne for prayer. You can call her and go ahead and get your internet day or your radio day taken care of. And that'll be a wonderful, wonderful blessing. Brother James, there's something that I am forgetting.
2: Oh, yeah.
1: Off the top of my head, I don't know. But yeah. We got a message from Pastor this morning, and we would like to remind everybody that Tabernacle is in revival with Dr. James Knox.
2: That's right.
1: And we've got an announcement about that, and we're going to play that. Brother Brian will tell you the who, what, when, where, how, and why of the meeting. And we appreciate that. So this is Revival Meeting at Tabernacle.
3: He's gracious, but he's also righteous. Sin must be paid for. Sin must be punished. The wages of sin is death. The soul that sinneth, it shall die. But the righteous God in his grace and the righteous God in his mercy sent a substitute to die for my sin, the Lord Jesus Christ.
4: America needs the Lord. Please join us at Tabernacle Baptist Church as we seek His face for a genuine revival meeting. Coming up on October the 5th through the 7th, we will have Dr. James Knox preaching from the Good Word of God. We will also have uplifting music as we worship our Savior, Jesus Christ. Again, that's Monday through Wednesday, October the 5th, 6th, and 7th at 7 p.m. at Tabernacle Baptist Church in Greenville, South Carolina. Our pastor, Dr. Doug Benton, and the congregation looks forward to seeing you there.
3: I am truly, truly thankful. I can bring all my cares to the Lord. But I really should remember He's the Lord. I am truly thankful I can come boldly to the throne of grace, but I should remember it's a throne.
2: 7 p.m. on Tuesday, Wednesday night for the meeting to continue. Kicked off last night here at Tabernacle Baptist Church.
1: And we appreciate Brother Knox can be heard here every afternoon at 5 o'clock.
2: 5:15
1: to
2: 5:45.
1: Okay. And so you can hear him in the afternoons, but you can come out tonight and tomorrow night and hear him in person. And that'll be right here at the Tabernacle. Okay, well, we're going to get started. Here's Brother Kevin Spencer, and let's get ready. I'm ready for it, and I hope you are too. Good morning.

0: The AG family, big enough. Amen.
1: Recorded live in Grenada.
0: I know it.
1: That was a trip to end all trips. And went down with Brother Tom Patterson to help with the distribution of Bibles that you precious people helped us raise the money for and to buy Bibles, King James Bibles, for the one for each person in the country of Grenada.
0: Amen.
1: And so we saw a good bit of it. And I tell you, that reservoir that we went to, they said that even the Navy, the United States Navy, had come in there, and they couldn't fathom the depth. It was so deep.
0: It was a volcano at the top of a mountain, and the crater of the volcano was full of water. And that's Lake Gratun, so I think. Lake Gratun. And the depth is unknown. So,
1: they couldn't fathom it. And that's strange to think the U.S. Navy couldn't find the bottom of that thing.
0: And these monkeys were around the rim of the volcano that went. They went to bed at sundown. They wouldn't come out. And but they would climb on you in the
1: spider monkeys.
0: And it would that would be interesting. And so and some of our people in the trip went looking for the monkeys. They were gone. It was getting dark when we were up there.
1: And they were bedding down.
0: But that was Lake Gratun or something like that.
1: I think so. But it was cool.
0: And it was the highest point on the island, I think. And that, you could see both sides. You could see both sides of the ocean on both
1: sides. Atlantic on one side and the Gulf of America on the other.
0: Beautiful place and a great opportunity, as we mentioned, the Bibles.
1: Yes, sir.
0: Folks gave that listened to Christian radio. And for that project, Brother Patterson, Lord used him to go around to churches and express the need for the Bibles. And the government gave permission for all their citizens to receive those Bibles. And thus began the distribution to make sure everyone on the island had a Bible. And so that was an undertaking continuing.
1: Sure.
0: Yeah.
1: And they let us come into the public schools and preach. And give an altar call, and then pass out Bibles to all the students and the
0: ongoing,
1: the staff. It was was amazing, and I got to baptize in the ocean. I'd never done that before.
0: a lot of firsts. WTBI broadcast live from a foreign country.
1: Yeah,
0: that was a first, and so
1: we were sitting on Brother James's veranda, looking out over the ocean, and they were having a sailboat regalia that weekend. There were sailboats from all over
0: beautiful,
1: the world.
0: Beautiful, beautiful, beautiful.
1: And that blue water.
0: Yeah.
1: And
0: it was an experience.
1: Yeah, but it got a little hot out there, so we moved it indoors.
0: Yeah.
1: And it was something to be able to broadcast down there.
0: I mean, you give me a driver's license to drive a car. Me and Brother Dean, the entourage, the Brother Patterson, so hard tried to set up an entourage to shuttle us around, that fell through a little bit.
1: Yeah, guy just quit.
0: And so Brother Dean says, get James a driver's license. So I drove a car in a British country on the wrong side of the road.
1: Yes, and did it flawlessly.
0: And those roundabouts, you had to think about that now.
1: Yes, sir. You just had to jump out in there and take what you could when you could get it.
0: You're coming at it from the opposite lane and you're coming at it from this direction, not what you would think about in America. And plus it's full of cars.
1: Yeah.
0: You think you're going to hit somebody, but people stop at these roundabouts. I don't get that. I don't understand that. But in Grenada, you get hit in the back if you did that. I mean, but you got to push. You just drive, and people flow. You think you're going to get hit, but you don't. I mean,
1: they blow horns down there just to say hi. They don't blow them to alert another driver.
0: Yeah, just to let you know they're there.
1: Yeah.
0: So that if you're coming up those mountains around those curves, they'll beep just so that the person that may be walking in the road just knows
1: it's
0: they're
1: over.
0: There.
1: Yeah.
0: So it's a courtesy. And down here we blow the horn when we get mad at somebody.
1: Yeah.
0: But it's just different culture down there.
1: Well, and I think the funniest thing was we were leaving one night after the service, and Ms. Dean and I and Brother James and Brother Jack, Miss Vicki Kleinard, we were all in the car, and the windows were fogging up.
0: Oh, yeah.
1: You remember it was so hot, but we had the air conditioning running, and the windows fogged up.
0: That first night of the meeting,
1: And Brother James couldn't see. Yeah. He couldn't see the lines in the road. They weren't bright to begin with.
0: I tried the cool air. I wouldn't clear the windshield, so then I tried the hot air, and you about blew a gasket because I turned the hot air on, which is...
1: Well, my son, it was 100 degrees at midnight.
0: You don't do that. And then Miss Dean and Miss Kleiner started laughing in the back seat.
1: And the more they laughed, the fretter you got more fretted, and the more they laughed.
0: Well, I couldn't see it. I'm in a foreign country with a blocked windshield.
1: Driving down the wrong side of the road.
0: Doing 35, 40 mile an hour in traffic. I mean, so I just pulled over to the side of the road. I'm going to fix this. I mean, you know. And they thought it was just hilarious. Oh,
1: and the more fretted you got, the harder we laughed.
0: It was all right.
1: But you got us home.
0: We got that windshield cleared up.
1: We did. And, yeah.

0: a few weeks ago.
1: We're still praying for your family at our church.
0: Yeah, my mama's got it. She's had it rough. She and her routine has changed, and dad's not there, and that's there's some hard days in front of her. And but her pastor, Robert Cato, of the Bethany Baptist Church there in Fountain Inn, right near the house down there where they live, they had a big tent meeting that was going on recently, and they have so thought about this meeting that they're looking at getting a tent. He just wanted us to help him pray about this. It's a 50 by 75 tent, and it's $6,000 with all the lights, pulpit, and some other
1: poles,
0: things, yeah, including in that. So, and that would take some manpower to even transport that and set that thing up. But, but $6,000, and they're praying about the expenses for that. And so just pray about that for the Bethany Baptist Church here in Fountain Inn. They're looking at doing that tent, probably having an annual meeting, and that would facilitate that, and having that down there. So,
1: you know, Brother James, we had two tent meetings going on last week, one there in the Simpsonville area and then one down in the Greenwood area.
0: Yeah.
1: And both of them, from what I have heard, both of them had very successful weeks. The Lord blessed in both places. I believe people were saved and people were encouraged, and they had two good meetings. And so, you know, some people say the tent meetings, you can't have a tent meeting in this day and time. Right. Yes, you can. And you can reach people. Some people have come to a tent that will never enter the doors of a church.
0: Well, it's good to get out of the box sometimes.
1: Yes, sir.
0: I think about Greer Baptist camp meeting, Pickens camp meeting, Oconee camp meeting, Greenville camp meeting. As you meet folks from other churches, and you fellowship one with another.
1: Yes, sir.
0: And it just changes the atmosphere.
1: It does. Yeah. It's a blessing. And so we certainly thank the Lord for that. Let me remind you, I believe coming up this Saturday. Yeah, it's this coming Saturday. Brother Ward Gillett is having the 6th annual Damascus Road Street Preaching event.
0: That's near downtown Greenville, I believe.
1: It'll be at the parking lot of Poinsett Tire and Automotive, 208 Poinsett Highway. And they're going to be having preaching, singing, prayers, and then they'll be serving hot dogs, hamburgers, chips, and drinks. And so come and fellowship with us and taste and see that the Lord is good. So Brother Ward can use some help with this. And so you, if you can, reach out to him and let him know that you're going to, maybe you can come and help serve these good folks.
0: Yeah.
1: Or help, just come and help pray.
0: And Brother Cato was sharing about this. He just texted me. Two more preachers are involved, and they're going to put it where God says.
1: Amen.
0: And so they're moving forward with that. So that's exciting for Brother Cato and those who are involved down there. That's where my mama goes to church. That's her pastor. And I appreciate him. He handled the funeral for my dad and everything.
1: And did a fine job.
0: Again, we appreciate Brother Katie doing that. That was great.
1: Yes, sir. Amen.
0: Yeah, all right.
1: Well, let's see here. We're going to move on here. We've got the Quiznits and Precious Jesus. We've got about 38 after the hour of 8 o'clock. Glad to have you along. 56 degrees on the outside. We appreciate you listening to the best sound around. WTBI.

the kingdom heir since Jesus moved in. Amen. Well, 9 before the top of the hour. How are you doing this morning? We're glad you've joined us and tuned in to Christian Radio, WTBI. Me and Brother Dean with you on the radio for a couple hours this morning on a Tuesday, moving through. And as we're moving through, you drive careful out there on the roads. Amen. It is still the greatest story ever told. Here's the Amen Quartet.

0: the Singing Eternals. Soon and very soon. And the Old Time Religion by the Inspirations before that, and Amen Quartet, it's still the greatest story ever told. And bringing us up to the top of the hour, good morning to you. Thank you for tuning in to Christian Radio, WTBI 91.5 FM in Greenville, over the FM dial, and then also streaming worldwide online on WTBI.org. Thank you, folks, for tuning in all over the place online this morning. And we got them listening all around Romania, Canada, Sweden, the Russian Federation, Germany, some other unknown places that we're streaming to. And we're glad you've chosen WTBI.org. 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
1: You can call us if you have a question on a new law or ordinance in your community. And we're glad to talk with your local lawyer.
2: That's Attorney David Gibbs Jr. And this is the Legal Alert from the Christian Law Association.
1: Joey pastored a small church in his town, but also routinely went soul winning each weekend. On one Saturday, a police officer stopped Pastor Joey and told him that there was a new ordinance being passed that would require him to not be on this particular part of city land. Pastor Joey tried to look up the ordinance, but found the language confusing. So he called us at the Christian Law Association, hoping we could give him some help. Our attorneys were more than happy to review this new ordinance and provide Pastor Joey in-depth analysis on what it meant for him and how to ensure his religious rights were protected. It's always wise to get information so that you know what you're dealing with. And if you have a local lawyer that's been good for your town, good for your ministry, be sure to ask us. We'll be glad to give that information to them so that they can help you further. In America, new laws can change things. Be sure you know exactly what they require.
2: Our free newsletter addresses lots of issues, like the ones we've been discussing today. 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I love
3: this land. Good morning. Welcome to the I Love This Land broadcast. I'm your host, Pastor David Shoemaker, bringing you a biblical perspective on the issues shaping South Carolina and this great nation. South Carolina voters have an opportunity tonight that I think we ought to take seriously. The two major candidates for governor, Republican Alan Wilson and Democrat Jeremy Johnson, will meet in a televised debate tonight at 7 to 8 o'clock. Election Day is now less than a month away. Now, I'm not going to tell you which candidate to support, but I am going to ask you to do something. Listen to them. Not just the 30-second commercial that somebody's going to produce for them, and not just what somebody posted about them on Facebook. Listen to the candidate's answers. Proverbs 18:13 says, "He that answereth a matter before he heareth it, it is folly and shame to him." That's pretty plain, isn't it? Before we make a judgment, before we vote, we need to hear the matter. So what do these men believe? What do they believe about life, education, taxes, public safety, the family, economic growth, our children, and what they ought to be exposed to, the proper role of government? And perhaps just as importantly, when they're asked a difficult question, do they actually answer it? Christians shouldn't be lazy voters. We don't need to worship a political party, and we certainly don't need to worship a politician. But we do need to understand that elections have consequences. The governor will make appointments, sign or veto legislation, propose budgets, and help set the direction of South Carolina. So listen, listen and study, then pray. James 1:5 reminds us that if any of us lack wisdom, we can ask of God, who giveth to all men liberally. So don't ask God to bless the decision that you already made without thinking. Ask him to give wisdom to make the right decision. If God's people don't listen carefully, think biblically, and vote responsibly, who will? How about you? That's all for today. I hope to cross paths with you again soon. May God bless America.
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0: Thank you for joining us this morning here on WTBI. We invite you to stay with us now for the second hour as we continue with the morning get-together here on WTBI. And once again, a good Tuesday morning to you. Thank you for tuning in. This is WTBI Christian Radio, broadcasting the morning get-together in our broadcast day on a Tuesday. Lots of good things coming your way here on WTBI throughout today. 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And so our Share-a-thon Day partner for today is Irene Bell of Flat Rock, North Carolina, sponsoring in honor of her son, Tim Bell. Miss Irene also thanks God for WTBI Christian Radio, her station, and for all her children. And we appreciate that. 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And Pastor Appreciation Month is going on, and they sponsor in honor of their pastor, Joey Durham of the Flat Shoals Baptist Church in Walhalla, South Carolina. And he is truly a blessing to their church. And the Mercks also want to honor their pastor emeritus, Charles Kennemore. And they bless the Lord for his goodness to the Flat Shoals Baptist Church and for these faithful men of God. And God is good all the time, they say. And we say thank you to Stanley and Becky Merck for sharing these thoughts from West Union, South Carolina, and the Flat Shoals Baptist Church. All of our Share-a-thon partners help cover the listener's portion of operating expenses for WTBI Christian Radio. We'll take a look at the weather forecast as we glance over at the weather page. 60 degrees currently on the outside, going to 75 today, 53 tonight. As we move along through the week, 78 on Wednesday, 55 Wednesday night, 84 will peak out for the high temperature on Thursday, the hottest part of the week. Thursday night, 58, 81 on Friday, 58 on Friday night, 74 by Saturday. Rain coming our way into Saturday and Sunday, and a little lingering of showers on Sunday night into Monday, Columbus Day as well. And so temperatures, high temperatures in the 70s through the weekend. And that's a look at your weather from WTBI. And Brother Dean, he is back. All right. I'm going to scoot on out to the transmitter here, Brother Dean.
1: Yes, sir. You've got to slip out and let me slip back in here. But we'll be coming to you, telling you about prayer time and all sorts of things. But right now we're going to Greater Vision. And still, glad to have you along. 9 after 9 on a Tuesday, October the 6th, 2026. Good morning to you.

Greater Vision and Steel, and what a tremendous, tremendous song. And boy, they're doing just a great, great job on it. Well, let's see here. We've got 13 minutes after the hour of 9 o'clock, and we're glad to have you listening. Now, coming up around 9:30, we're going to the Lord in prayer. And if you'd like for us to pray for you, you just need to pick the phone up and give us a call. That number here is 864-295-2145. Again, that is 864-295-2145. And it would be a great, great blessing to hear from you. And we'll make sure that we get your name on the prayer list, or whoever, you got a loved one or a friend, give us a call and share. Also, you can pre-register your days for the Charathon. You can go ahead and take care of a day. We're talking about 2027 now. And so you that use the same day every year, go ahead and call us and let us know so we can set this aside for you and reserve it. And also, you can reserve some of that good Brunswick stew that Brother Dean makes. And $10 a quart, and it's lip smacking, finger licking, ladle eating good. Amen. And so you make plans. Give us a call here, and we'll be glad to hear from you. Okay, we've got a song right now. Brother Kevin Mosley has emailed us this morning and said, "Good evening. This is Pastor Appreciation Month. Could you please play When He Was on the Cross, I Was on His Mind, sometime in the morning for our pastor at Joy Baptist Church in Lakemont, Georgia, Brother Tony Goss." And so Pastor Goss, Brother Mosley sending this out in special honor of you for Pastor Appreciation Month. And I don't know of a better person that could sing this than Brother Alvin Martinez. "When He Was on the Cross, I Was on His Mind." 15 after 9. Glad to have you listening this morning. Hope and pray the Lord will bless you and keep you, and he'll be there and speak to your heart through this great song.

Brother Alvin Martinez going out by special request down to Lakemont, Georgia, to Pastor Tony Goss of the Joy Baptist Church. That sounds like a great name for a church, Joy Baptist Church. And we appreciate him requesting that song in honor of his pastor. Well, let's see, 19 after the hour of 9 o'clock, one of my favorites here. And I believe this will be a blessing to your heart. Here's Sister Vestal. And set another place at the table. One more just got in. Yes, sir. Had head waiters waiting on the word to start the banquet. Praise God.

we can just set another place at the table. Amen. One more just got in. Praise the name of the Lord. Well, let's see here. I want to send a song out this morning to Ms. Dean. And I thank the Lord for such a wonderful wife God has blessed me with. And she has taken mighty, mighty good care of me for 42 years now. And I certainly love him. I love her, and I thank the Lord for. But here's a song we'll send out to her. Here's the Carr family. And your cries have awoken the master. We have 23 minutes after the hour of 9 o'clock. Prayer time coming up at 9:30. Stay tuned.

That very, very familiar introduction lets us know that it's prayer time here at WTBI, something that we take very seriously. We want to hear from you. We want to hear your prayer request. It is important to us. We thank God for you, and we love you, and want to try to help you if we can. And so we certainly, certainly thank the Lord for all of his blessings. Now, God, we come to you now, and I pray for Brother Johnny Duncan and a special unspoken request. I pray for Brother Moody, God, in need of a kidney. I pray for Brother Hawthorne, God, who's still having some pain and suffering. I pray for him, and I pray for his mother. I pray, God, that you'll help her. I pray for Carolyn Kerrigan, God, that you'll touch her as she has, Lord, has such bad back trouble. I pray for Linda McKinney recovering from her last chemo treatment. I pray for Brother John McKinney facing surgery. Would you, Lord, comfort him and Lord, bless him and help him. I pray for Christine Spearman. I pray for Frankie Taylor. I pray for our good friend, Brother Sammy Scott. I pray, God, for the Posey family. I pray for Brother Jeremy Scott and his housing situation. Lord, I pray for the Spear family and ask God that you'll help them in this time. I pray for Dr. Randy Barton. Lord, you'll be with him and touch him. For James George.

and bless her. I pray for Becky Griffith. I pray for Betty Sizemore that you'll help these two ladies, God, that are in need of a prayer for the passing of their husbands. Lord, I pray, God, for the Pilgrim's Pathway House of Refuge and Brother Scott Hughes up in Spindale, North Carolina. We pray for their future as they're looking to buy or build or to expand. I pray for them and ask that you give them wisdom. I pray for John Robertson, God, in the hospital for 22 days and is very, very ill. I pray for him today. Lord, I pray for Matthew Beasley's cousin. I pray for Ruthie Dean, my cousin's daughter, as she recovers from this brain surgery. I pray that you'll bless her. And Lord, as they prepare, Lord, to deal with this cancer, I pray, God, that you'll give them wisdom and you'll help them, Father, I pray. I pray for Jeff and Courtney. Lord, his brother Jeff's having such difficulty with his wound, God, that just will not heal. I pray for Sister Phyllis Walker and Brother Bob. I pray for, Lord, Brother Buddy Sizemore, Preacher Sizemore. Would you touch him and would you bless him and help him? I pray for Judy Hall. I pray for little Serena and the kids that are going on the field trip. Would you watch over them and bless them and keep them safe? I pray for Brother Frank Stegall battling this sugar. I pray that you'll be with him. I pray, God, for Sherathon coming up August the 9th. Lord, we need thee every hour. But, oh, Lord, we need you especially during Sherathon. I'm asking you now, sweet Jesus, to let us feel every day on the radio and every day on the internet. And we'll thank you and we'll praise you. Now, Lord, we pray for the revival meeting going on here at Tabernacle with Dr. Knox. I pray that you'll bless and, God, you'll help. Lord, do a work and show yourself real at the church. Lord, I pray for, Lord, this Sunday at White Horse Heights, his brother Kevin Keeter's coming back. I pray for him and just ask that you bless him and help him. And as we, Lord, have our dinner and then the afternoon service, I just pray that, God, you'll visit with us in a wonderful way. God, I pray this morning for Perry Burns with medical and health needs, for Pat Wise, Lord, needing comfort and peace, for Elaine Short for a full recovery, for Mary Martin with vertigo. How awful this is. I pray for Johnny, Lord, with a lung test, for those who've been witnessed to accept Christ. I pray for the salvation of children and grandchildren. I pray that you'll be with these. I pray for Miss Judy Nally. Would you touch her, Lord, who's been so very ill? And then our good friend Barbara Hill, who fell and broke, I believe, both legs and had to have surgery on them. Please be with her. Lord, what a blessing she is. I pray for Cole Turner, who is battling Hodgkin's lymphoma. I pray for Corey and Alyssa and their family and friends. I pray for Corey's aunt with cancer. I pray for Brother John and Sister Linda Mitchell. Would you visit with them today and bless them? Help Shirley and Barry and Laurie Pepper. I pray for Anna Marie Robertson, God, who is ill and up at Duke, I believe, with pneumonia. I pray for her as she needs two lungs and, Lord, a kidney. I pray, God, that you'll meet that need and you'll help them. Be with Brother James. I pray for Angie Clark that you'll touch her and bless her and be with her mother, Joyce Downs. Lord, I pray for Brother James and just ask, God, that you comfort him in the passing of his daddy. Be with his son, David, and help him. And then, Lord, be with Brother James's mother, Myrtle Simpson. Would you touch her and bless her and help her? I pray for Sister Irene Bell. What a dear friend we have in Sister Irene. I pray, God, that you'll touch her and her daughter, Shelba. I pray for Donna Robertson. Lord, would you visit with her and touch her and bless her? And, Lord, help her. For Carlo and Bonnie Wheel, for Bill Yates. I pray for local and national government leaders. I pray for the elections coming up, that you'll show yourself real. I pray for our president and pray that you'll give him wisdom to know, Lord, how to best direct this country. And I pray that you'll put a hedge about him and keep him safe, Lord, from the assassin's bullet. I pray for our police officers and firemen and first responders.

and for the military. Bless each one. I pray for the Ukraine Collection Project with Brother Jack and Sister Vicki Kleinard. And Lord, they're praying that they'll be able to send over 1,000 Christmas bags to the children of the Ukraine. Oh, God, grant it, I pray. Lord, help our church. We want to send 100. And I pray you'll help us meet that need. I pray for the peace of Jerusalem, for Mr. Netanyahu. Lord, would you be with him and give him wisdom and guidance about the war that they're still having to fight with Gaza. And then, the Houthis and Lord, Iran. And I just pray, God, that you'll just intervene and help. Give him wisdom to know what needs to be done. I pray for the Tabernacle Christian School and Tabernacle Baptist College. Lord, would you put a hedge about these great ministries and touch the young men and women studying in the Bible college and touch the young people that are learning in the Christian school. Oh, God, put, as I said, a great hedge about them and be with Dr. Benton and give him wisdom and grace and strength and understanding. Help our good brother. I pray, Lord, for the Tabernacle Children's Home Building Project. I pray for Dr. John and Sister Michelle Hinkle and family. I pray for Brother Brian and Sister Laura Coates and family. I pray for Brother Hobart and Sister Brenda Stevens. God, we thank you that you've touched Sister Brenda. And Lord, she's feeling a little better. I just pray that you'll continue to shine your face on this great couple. And then, Lord, I do pray for Pastor Benton. I pray, God, that you'll give him strength. You'll give him wisdom. Lord, you'll place in him, Lord, your hand on him in a fresh and new way. And God, I pray that you'll protect him, put a hedge about him. And I pray, God, that you'll help him to be able to get the nourishment and the rest that he needs, Lord, to carry on this wonderful work, but a heavy, heavy burden. And I pray you'll help him. Be with Sister Benton. Thank you that she's doing better. And we thank you for that. Then, Lord, we do pray for Ms. Dean. I pray, God, that you'll touch her and bless her and help her and let your sweet face shine upon her. And, Father, everything that you do, we will thank you and we'll praise you. We ask it in that name that is above every name, the wonderful, glorious, matchless name of Jesus. We pray and say amen and amen. I enjoy prayer time as much as anything that we do here. A chance to be able to stop. We stop all the programming and the music, and we just go to the Lord in prayer, and we pray for you and your needs. And we do this because we do care, and because we want to see the Lord bless you and help you and heal you sick and encourage those that are down and bless those that are afflicted. And we thank the Lord. We serve a mighty big God. Amen. Hallelujah. You know, one of these days we're going home. And I'm not talking about to the home place. I'm talking about heaven. And you know, when we land off on that golden shore, we'll be glad we live for him. I've enjoyed being with you. Brother James has had to take care of some business at the transmitter. I've got to slip out of here. Miss Hawthorne will carry you to 10 o'clock. God bless you and keep you.

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It is now the hour of 10 o'clock.

0: We welcome you to Encouraging Words from Tabernacle Baptist Church. We'll have a song and then the message by our pastor, Dr. Doug Benton.
1: Good morning to you. God bless you this morning. Hope you're having a wonderful day thus far. God is good. Thank you so much for tuning in. We had a time last night right here at Tabernacle Baptist Church. We're in the middle of our revival service. We have two more nights. Tonight, 7 o'clock. Tomorrow night, 7 o'clock. Brother James Knox from DeLand, Florida is with us. You'll be hard-pressed to find another great biblical preacher as Brother James, doing a phenomenal job just feeding our soul this week. We enjoyed the service last night. Tabernacle members, the great choir, the great special singing, and all that took place, and all the pastors, preachers coming in, visitors, God bless you. Join us tonight, right now. Decide right now. I will make the effort, not the excuse. I'll be in God's house tonight. All our members at Tabernacle, come be with us. Be faithful at 7 o'clock tonight. Please be there, and let's get revived through the Holy Spirit, and the good word of God will do that for us. 7 o'clock tonight, Brother James Knox, right here, 3931 White Horse Road, Greenville, South Carolina. We live in a world where walking away is easier than staying. When things get difficult, standards are old-fashioned. The spirit of our age says, move on, drop out, or replace what we have with the latest trend. Now, that kind of mindset doesn't just affect jobs or relationships. It creeps into the church in our spiritual life. Many believers face moments of exhaustion, pressure, wondering, why keep holding on? Why not loosen my grip? Why stick with the strict traditional way? Today, using the King James Bible, as always, as our anchor, I want to look at why a true believer simply cannot quit. Not on the work of God, not on the Christian walk, and not on the foundational truth that got us here. Friend, don't you quit. Number one, quitting ignores the proven track record of God's power. Jeremiah 6:16, thus saith the Lord, stand in the way and see, and as for the old paths, where the good way, and walk therein, and ye shall find rest for your soul. When pressure builds, when the enemy whispers that the old paths no longer work, but quitting the foundation ignores everything God has already done. It's been tested by time. The truth of God's word have sustained saints through trials, revivals, and persecutions for centuries. What about salvation, comfort, and victory to generations past is still fully capable of sustaining us today? Modern shortcuts promise ease, ladies and gentlemen, but the old paths promise rest for your soul. When you stay on ground that has already been proven, you don't have to worry about the shifting sands of the culture. Number two, quitting forfeits the harvest ahead. Galatians 6:9, and let us not be weary in well-doing. Here it is. For in due season, we shall reap if we faint not. Weariness is natural, but stepping down right before the breakthrough that God has, or for the wonderful things God has, or for the blessing God has, or for the eye-opening, seeing your faith come to pass, is a tragedy. The danger of fainting, the temptation to quit, almost always hits hardest right before maybe the harvest, as the Bible speaks of. Fatigue makes normal burdens look impossible. Can I say that again? Fatigue makes normal burdens look impossible. I love the Bible says due season. God operates on a divine timetable, friend. Holding fast to your post means you will see the fruit of your labor, your prayers, and your faithfulness. If you quit now, you walk away from the very thing you've been laboring for. Number three, quitting sacrifices doctrine and spiritual precision in life. Psalm 12:6-7. The words of the Lord are pure words, as silver tried in a furnace of earth, purified seven times. Thou shalt keep them, O Lord. Thou shalt preserve them from this generation forever. Standing firm means keeping your grip on pure, uncompromised truth. Number one, there is an unwavering authority. When life gets turbulent or tough, you need an absolute authority, not a loose suggestion from someone. The clear, solemn, and uncompromised Word of God gives us a fixed point when everything else is turning upside down. Number two, hiding truth in your heart. Staying the course equips you with enduring promises. Thy word have I hid in mine heart that I might not sin against thee. That's the truth that inspires when time gets tough. It becomes your defense. Aren't you glad you can stand on the word of God, the promises of God? Why we can't quit? Because the Lord who called us is faithful. The foundation is too secure. The word of God is too pure. And the harvest, friend, is too close to walk away now. When weary, don't look for an exit door, friend. Look back at the old path. Tighten your grip on the sword of the Spirit and keep moving forward step by step for the good glory of God. We cannot quit now. There are people dying and going to hell. They need somebody to tell them that Jesus still saved. Jesus can still bring the prodigals back. God can still do the impossible. So, friend, we don't have time to quit. We're too near home to quit now. Do not doubt God's power in the day we are living in. So the message today, friend, is simply, don't you quit. Carry on for the good glory of God. Before I go off the broadcast, I want to invite you one more time right here to Tabernacle Baptist Church, 3931 White Horse Road, Greenville, South Carolina. And I want to invite you here tonight at 7 o'clock. Revival services, a wonderful night last night. Brother James Knox from Deland, Florida, he broke the word of God down to us last night. We so enjoyed that, received some help. And then also the choir singing, special singing. We'll just do it all over again tonight. It went so well. Come on back tonight, 7 o'clock visitors. Thank you for coming. Faithful church members for Tabernacle, God bless you. That means so much to this pastor, seeing you come on in the house of God during revival, back in the meeting up. Well, Lord will revive us again, but we've got to want it. God bless you, friend. Hope to see you tonight at 7 o'clock right here at Tabernacle. And until next time, friend, stay encouraged.
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Greetings, friend. This is Pastor Tommy Turner of the Bible Baptist Church, Landrum, South Carolina, welcoming you to stay tuned for the next 15 minutes as we share God's Word in message and in song. Please listen to the close of the broadcast for all correspondence information. At this time, we will have a song from the good people of our church and then be back with today's message. God bless.

0: if there wasn't a hedge around our lives, our families would be gone. Our fitness would be gone. Our finances would be gone. Everything around us would be gone if the Lord did not have a hedge about us. You're not that smart to outsmart the devil. You are, hey, without the hedge, we are open prey. It's just like the shepherd and the sheepfold. You understand? The shepherd takes those sheep into the sheepfold. Why? Because they're victims of prey if they didn't have that hedge. And the shepherd makes up the door. And the predators would kill them, every one of them, if there wasn't a hedge there. Folks, you understand God's people. Folks, I don't know how I made it home. I tell you how you made it home. There's a hedge around you. I don't know how I survived that day. I tell you how you survived it. God put a hedge around you. I don't know how me and my family come out of that alive. I tell you how you come out of that alive. God put a hedge around you. That's right. So I want to notice three or four things this morning quickly, and I'm finished. I want to notice, number one, look at the first part of verse number 10. I want to notice simply the source of the hedge. The source of the hedge. Here's what the devil said in verse 10. Hast not thou made a hedge about him and about his house and about all that he hath on every side? The devil even recognized, hey, Michael didn't make the hedge. Some person didn't make the hedge. I could get in it. Some pastor didn't make the hedge. He'd leave something out. Some parent, some political party did not make the hedge. He said, but Lord, thou hast won. Hast thou not made it? Thou hast made the hedge. He said, and you've covered it on every side. How do I know? I've looked. How do I know you've done it? I've tried every nook and every cranny to get to Job, but you have a hedge about him, and I can't get through there. He said, God, you made it, and you're all-powerful. I think about God being the architect of the hedge. What does an architect do? Well, they design structures. They will collect all the information for a project, site selection, environmental impact, zoning laws, building code. They draw up detailed plans for a structure. Why? They cover every angle so that structure will be right. Folks, that hedge, God has, he knows every in, every out, every weakness, every failure. He knows everything about us. That's why, hey, our hedge is particularly made for us. He knows where I'm weak, so he builds up that part of the hedge. Come on. He knows where I might doubt, so he builds up that part of the hedge. He knows I'm nothing but dust from the ground, and he makes up the hedge. So he designs it particularly and specifically for me and my house. Folks, you understand this hedge was put around not only Job, but Job's house. What that means is everything that he had, including his family. Now, there's one thing we do notice, that God can take down parts of the hedge. This, we ain't talking about salvation. We're talking about a hedge. We're talking about protection. Why? Why would he allow the devil to have a nook or cranny to build something in us? That's why I believe we ought to continuously pray, Lord, keep a hedge around me and my family. Keep a hedge. If it's not part of your prayer life, you need to make it part of your prayer life. Lord, please keep a hedge around me and my family. Keep a hedge around our church. Keep a hedge around my mind. Keep a hedge around my tongue. Keep a hedge around my heart. Keep a hedge around so I won't mess up. Now again, Job had nothing to do with building it, and Job had nothing to do with moving some of it. That's all God's business. Which tells me what's inside the hedge belongs to God. Get a hold of that now. The Lord's never counseled me or asked me my opinion on the hedge that He's got around me. He's never asked me, hey, I'm going to loosen up some of the hedge and I'm going to let Satan tempt you so much. He's never asked me, you all right with that? Are you okay with that? Why is that? Because I'm a purchased possession. He don't have to ask me. He don't have to ask me because we, hey, everything that Job and his wife and his children and all his cattle, all, everything he had, God had it hedged, but it still belonged to God. Amen. And He could move it anytime He wanted. What does that mean? We better keep our heart right, because we never know when God may loosen up a part of the hedge and it's time for us to go through a trial. It's time for us to go through a battle. It's time for us to go through a hardship. Now, I don't know, so I'm not going to speculate, had Job ever been through any trials at all. But I know one thing, he had the devil's attention. Lord, have you ever considered my servant Job? You sure he had. Sure he had. And see, God knows what the devil's thinking at all times. He created him, but I'm glad He created him with a free will, and He knew all that Satan was doing and thinking, and He knew Satan was chomping at the bits to prove to God that that boy's fake. You take around, hey, you let me in, let me go destroying some of his life, he'll curse you to your face. Folks, you understand that sometimes your name comes up in heaven in a conversation?
1: That's right.
0: Oh, I'm not like Job. I'm not as good a Christian as Job. Keep that out of your mind. You're God's child. Satan wants to destroy you.
1: That's right.
0: Doesn't matter how spiritual you think you are or how unspiritual you think you are. You're God's child. You understand that, hey, did you understand that Pastor Tommy Turner's name gets brought up in heaven in conversations? You understand that my family's names get brought up? You understand your name gets brought up? You understand your family's name gets brought up? And I'm going to say this right here, hey, and the longer we go in this life, the more it gets brought up. What in the world are you slacking up for? What in the world are you slowing down for? What in the world are you getting more worldly for? Hey, we need God more today than ever. Why you stop coming to church? Why you quit praying? Why you loosening up your standard? Why you hey, our names are coming up in heaven, and I don't want God to say, all right, let's see what He's got.
1: Amen.
0: For me to get back in the good graces of God, we see the source of the hedge. Folks, we see the scope of the hedge. I like it. He said in verse 10 again, notice verse number 10 again with me, please. Boy, it's quiet in here today. Hast not thou made a hedge about him and about his house, about all that he hath on every side? I done preached some of this, but get this. We see Satan's knowledge, Satan's education. He knew God had a hedge. We see examination. He knew, hey, he knew he couldn't get through it. We see Satan's exhaustion. Hey, he'd move it if he could. And folks, Job even cursed the day he was born. What is that telling me? Job would have far wished God would have just let Satan kill him than he had to endure what he endured. You bury 10 children in one funeral. You watch everything you work for get blown away and stormed. You break out with boils from the top of your head to the bottom of your feet, and you're sitting in sackcloth and ashes, and your poor wife over there grieving, and you can't even comfort her. Get a hold of that. You can't even give her. And she said, why are you trying to entangle? Why are you trying to keep acting spiritual? Why you keep retaining your integrity? Why don't you just curse God and die? He's going through all of that. See, the scope of that hedge was around everything that was dear to his heart. Oh, I'm so thankful for that.
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0: revive us again, that thy people may rejoice in thee.
1: The Victory Baptist Church of Hodges, South Carolina will be having a tent revival October 4th through the 9th, services 7 p.m. nightly. The host of the meeting will be Pastor Micah Renfro and speakers Evangelist Kevin Keeter and Pastor Chris Hewitt. Also featuring special singing by the Greens. The address for the meeting is 330 Dixie Drive, Hodges, South Carolina, 29653. That's the Victory Baptist Church Tent Revival, October 4th through the 9th, services 7 p.m. nightly.
2: The Emmanuel Baptist Church of Liberty will be having their 65th Homecoming Revival meeting taking place. It all begins on October the 11th at 10:30 a.m. with Brother Dan Alexander there preaching, a meal provided after the service, Homecoming Day, October the 11th. And then revival services, October the 12th to the 16th at 7 p.m. nightly. And October the 12th to the 15th is Evangelist Eric Justice there preaching. Then on October the 16th, the final night of the meeting at 7 p.m., that will be a singing service. And the Swetako family will be there singing. And that's the 65th Homecoming Revival Meeting at Emmanuel Baptist Church. The pastor is Keith Tarun. And the number for more information, 864-915-8116. The church is located at 535 East Main Street in Liberty. The annual Autumn Brush Arbor meeting will take place October the 14th to the 16th, beginning nightly at 7 p.m. There'll be old-fashioned preaching, Christ-honoring singing, and warm Christian fellowship, including ice cream, popcorn, snacks, all served following each service. Bring your family and invite a friend. And that's the Brush Arbor meeting, October the 14th to the 16th, at 7 p.m. each evening at 1855 Keeler Mill Road in Travelers Rest. There is going to be a fall youth rally taking place, hosted at the West End Baptist Church of Easley, taking place on October the 16th and 17th. On October the 16th at 7 p.m., the New Manna Baptist Church with youth pastor Jason Garner will be there and a combined youth choir from the church. They're singing, food and prizes following the service. And then October the 17th at 5 p.m., Evangelist Heath Williams will be speaking and a combined youth choir and special singing, food and prizes also following that service. And it's all taking place at the West End Baptist Church, a fall youth rally. And the West End Baptist Church is located at 120 Mission Drive in Easley. The pastor is Mark Tinsley, and that's October the 16th and 17th at West End Baptist Church. For more information on the meeting, 864-704-0246. The Northwest Baptist Church will be having revival services taking place. The guest speaker, Doug Raines, preaching there. The services take place October the 18th through the 20th, on Sunday, October the 18th at 6 p.m., and then Monday, October the 19th with a meal beginning at 6 p.m. and the service at 7 p.m. On Tuesday, also the same, October the 20th, Tuesday, meal beginning at 6 p.m. and the service beginning at 7 p.m. The Northwest Baptist Church is located at 20 Blue Ridge Drive, Travelers Rest, South Carolina. And that's Pastor Doug Raines, preaching in the revival meeting at Northwest Baptist Church, where the pastor is David Allen. And that's October the 18th through the 20th.
0: This has been Revive Us Again, featuring news of church happenings in the listening area. The announcement of an event on this program does not necessarily imply endorsement by WTBI.

0: He's gracious, but He's also righteous. Sin must be paid for. Sin must be punished. The wages of sin is death. The soul that sinneth, it shall die. But the righteous God in His grace and the righteous God in His mercy sent a substitute to die for my sin, the Lord Jesus Christ.
1: America needs the Lord. Please join us at Tabernacle Baptist Church as we seek His face for a genuine revival meeting. Coming up on October the 5th through the 7th, we will have Dr. James Knox preaching from the Good Word of God. We will also have uplifting music as we worship our Savior Jesus Christ. Again, that's Monday through Wednesday, October the 5th, 6th, and 7th at 7 p.m. at Tabernacle Baptist Church in Greenville, South Carolina. Our pastor, Dr. Doug Benton, and the congregation looks forward to seeing you there.
0: I am truly, truly thankful. I can bring all my cares to the Lord. But I really should remember He's the Lord. I am truly thankful I can come boldly to the throne of grace, but I should remember it's a throne.

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2: This is Mark Oshman with the International Board of Jewish Missions, bringing you another radio Bible program. We continue with our series of the time of the judges by looking at Gideon. Gideon was from the tribe of Manasseh, one of the lesser tribes in Israel. Nonetheless, God chose Gideon to lead the Israelites against their Midianite oppressors. Gideon was uncertain about the genuineness of his calling by God. On two occasions, he used a fleece to ascertain God's will in the matter, even after God told him that he had chosen him. God sent him and his servant Puah into the Midianite camp, where they learned that the Midianites actually lived in fear of Gideon and his forces. Gideon initiated his campaign by cutting down an altar of Baal and, in its place, erecting an altar to the true God. God enabled him to use a small military force consisting of 300 men to defeat the massive Midianite armies. Gideon's adherents sought to crown him as a king, but he refused to accept sovereignty over the tribe of Israel. Instead, he proclaimed, quote, "I will not rule over you, neither shall my son rule over you. The Lord shall rule over you," unquote. Nonetheless, Gideon committed two heinous sins. He had an ephod made, as though preparing to exercise priestly functions, and had this ephod placed in his hometown, Ophrah. Gideon also fashioned an object of worship from the earrings taken from the Midianites. These idols became snares to later generations of Jews. King Hezekiah of Judah would have the latter smashed to pieces. Abimelech was the son of Gideon, one of many. He killed 70 of his brothers. The men of Shechem made Abimelech king over Shechem, but later turned against him. Abimelech defeated them in a later battle, burning the surviving remnant of them in fire. When Abimelech went against the city of Thebes, a woman threw down a millstone, crushing his skull. At Abimelech's request, his armor-bearer killed him. After Abimelech died, Tola and Jair served as judges. Tola served for 23 years. Jair had 30 sons and judged Israel for 22 years. God raised up the Philistines and the Ammonites to oppress the Israelites. When they cried out to God for deliverance, he replied, quote, "Go and cry unto the gods which ye have chosen. Let them deliver you in the time of your tribulation," unquote. Nonetheless, God gave them a liberator, a man by the name of Jephthah. Jephthah was ostracized by his family as being the son of a harlot. When the Ammonites oppressed his people, Jephthah initially refused to lead the Israelites when they asked him to. However, he later relented and went out to war against the Ammonites. Before the battle, Jephthah made a vow. If God granted him victory, then he would bring for a burnt offering, quote, "Whatsoever cometh forth of the doors of my house to meet me," unquote. After his victory, and to his dismay, his daughter, who was an only child, his daughter was the first living being to greet him. Jephthah was no doubt grieved, but scripture records that he kept his vow. Some commentators believe that Jephthah did not actually have his daughter killed. Instead, they contend, he had her consecrated as a virgin for the rest of her life. This interpretation seems unlikely, though. Suppose the first living being to greet Jephthah coming out of his door had been, say, the family dog. Would Jephthah have considered his vow fulfilled by having the family dog consecrated to eternal virginity? I think not. Remember, Jephthah lived amongst pagans for a long time, and no doubt he adopted pagan interpretations of worship and sacrifice. Thus, he actually did have his daughter put to death. This is Mark Oshman with the International Board of Jewish Missions, bringing you another radio Bible study.
1: 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Until next time, may God bless and shalom.
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3: With SRN News, I'm Rich Thomason in Washington. Multiple reports have surfaced indicating that the Fly Dubai co-pilot, accused of attacking his captain aboard an Israel-bound flight, was looking to target Tel Aviv's main airport, Ben Gurion Airport. Relief from high sky diesel fuel prices on the way, according to President Trump.
4: At my request, European nations agreed to release massive amounts of diesel fuel from their reserves. They have tremendous diesel fuel. Diesel's a big thing over there. We have a good relationship, and they're releasing it as we speak. Prices are all going down.
3: The president tells
4: prices
3: a rally.
4: Prices are all going way down.
3: And the president does tell a rally in Grand Island, Nebraska, that the prices will fall even more once the Iran situation has been resolved. Mr. Trump rallied in support of U.S. Senator Pete Ricketts and other Republicans running in the state. Vice President Vance held a rally of his own, that one in Alaska.
5: Vance was in Fairbanks on Monday.
6: The Democrats are obsessed with this state this cycle. AOC and Kamala Harris and the rest of them, they see the last frontier as their last best hope to take America in a far left direction.
5: The vice president was stumping for Senator Dan Sullivan, a Republican locked in a close re-election campaign. He said Democrats are vying hard for Alaska, seeing the last frontier as their best hope for impeaching President Trump. Vance also called Sullivan's challenger, Democrat Mary Peltola, a failure. I'm Mark Mayfield.
3: New York Governor Kathy Hochul is declaring a state of emergency in response to an ongoing measles outbreak in New York. A measles outbreak in Pennsylvania has topped 1,000 cases with 5 deaths reported. On Wall Street, the Dow is up 181 points, the NASDAQ Composite Index ahead 172, and the S&P trading 40 points higher. This is SRN News.
7: Foundations of Freedom, a look at America's founding principles and the leaders who shaped our nation.
8: Ronald Reagan believed freedom was more than a political system or a set of laws. In 1988, he said, "Freedom describes the God-given condition of the human soul." For Reagan, liberty was not something government created. It was something government was called to respect and to protect. That idea sits at the heart of the American experiment. Our rights do not come from rulers, institutions, or political majorities. They belong to us by nature and by God. And when we understand freedom that way, our responsibility becomes clearer. Government may protect liberty. Laws may preserve it, but neither can give us what was never theirs to grant. Freedom begins with the recognition that human dignity and liberty come before government, not from it.
3: Life expectancy is back almost to where it was before the COVID pandemic.
9: The World Health Organization releasing a report on global health estimates, and it shows the average person lived to 73.3 years in 2023. Life expectancy had been 73.4 years just prior to the pandemic in 2019. Non-communicable diseases accounted for about three-quarters of deaths in 2023, much higher than the 58% in the year 2000. Cardiovascular disease remains the leading cause of death. Bob Agner reporting.
3: Disgraced televangelist Jim Baker has died. He rose to national prominence in the 1970s alongside Tammy Faye Baker as co-host of the PTL Club and co-founder of the Christian theme park Heritage USA in South Carolina. Scandals sank the ministry in the late 80s, and Baker, convicted of fraud and conspiracy, went to prison for about 5 years. Jim Baker, dead at age 86. SRNnews.com.
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11: 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He is truly a blessing to their church. The Merricks also want to honor the pastor emeritus, Charles Kennymore. They bless the Lord for his goodness to the Flat Shoals Baptist Church and for the faithful men of God. 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
1: Our symbol ought to be spiritualized. I believe those flesh-eating fowls will be real flesh-eating fowls. Somebody came to me the other day and they said a most unusual thing is taking place in Israel right now. And I said, what is that? They said, we've just come from Israel. And those people there are staggered and they are swept off their feet. They don't understand why so many flesh-eating fowls, in good southern language, buzzards, why so many buzzards are congregating on the land of Palestine. Well, I don't know that I know the answer to that either. But that was reported to me just a few days ago, that in Israel now they are congregating. These flesh-eating fowls are congregating. Could it be that they are congregating to multiply so that they can serve God by eating the flesh of mighty men at this great slaughter at Armageddon? Take that for what it's worth. But the Bible says that's what's going to happen. Flesh-eating fowls will clean the bones of this great army of 200 million men that the Antichrist gathers against God and against Israel at Armageddon. But they're all dead now. And here's the Antichrist and the false prophets standing out there by themselves. They have no army. They have no navy. They have nobody to defend them. There they are, the false prophet and the Antichrist, standing out there by themselves. Verse number 20, the beast was taken, and with him the false prophet. Now I want you to note that false prophet. Who is the false prophet? He is the counterfeit Holy Spirit. The Holy Spirit will never sit on a throne. Only the Holy Son will sit on a throne, the throne of David. The Holy Father will not sit on the throne of David. He has a throne in heaven. Only the Holy Son will sit on the throne of David. Now, the Lucifer, the devil, is the archangel that served the Holy Son. The other archangel served the Holy Spirit. Now, Satan, in his attempt to counterfeit the Trinity, has his Holy Spirit. He has his religious leader. He has his great worker of miracles. Now, the moment you say miracles, that moment you have a religious connotation. The very word miracles carries a religious implication. And so this great false prophet is to be a great miracle worker. Now, when you read Revelation chapter number 13, you saw how that this false prophet is able to cause the image of the Antichrist to speak. And that's a miracle. He also calls fire down from heaven. That's a miracle. The prophets of Baal couldn't do that on Mount Carmel. But the Antichrist and the false prophet will do that in Israel. He's going to cause fire to come down from God out of heaven. And he's going to cause all the world to worship the beast. Now the Holy Spirit causes all the world to worship the Savior. Nobody in this building bows down to the Holy Spirit as such, because the Holy Spirit points men to the Lord Jesus. The Holy Spirit does not want your worship. He wants you to worship the Son, the Lord Jesus Christ. Now the false prophet will have the same program for the Antichrist. He causes all the world to bow at that image. He's the one, the false prophet is the one that instigates the making of that great image of the Antichrist. And he sets it up and causes all the world to come and bow at that image. You read it in chapter 13 of the Revelation. He also causes men to receive the mark. It's the false prophet that does that. He causes men to receive the mark in their right hand. And I preached about that the other night. Now, the false prophet is Satan's counterfeit religious leader. He's Satan's counterfeit Holy Spirit, is what it amounts to. And so here is Satan's counterfeit Messiah standing in the valley of Megiddo by himself. All his army is dead. And here's Satan's counterfeit Holy Ghost standing by the Antichrist. All their army is destroyed. A pitiful looking sight. Then Jesus takes the two of them, it says, and this false prophet who wrought miracles. May I say one other word? Working miracles at this particular point could not have been of God. This false prophet did not perform miracles in the power of God. Now, if he did not perform miracles in the power of God, then the only other conclusion is that his power to perform miracles came from the devil. And I said that to say, you better watch. There'll be a lot of deception from now until the rapture takes place. And I wouldn't be at all surprised if the devil could not bring out some kind of a religious miracle. If he thought it would further his cause, he'd perform some kind of a religious miracle in our day. And many of the unusual, phenomenal, religious, spectacular religious miracles you hear about, I don't think God has any part with it. And one of the main reasons is because the Bible says God's not going to give this generation a sign. He's already given the only sign he'll ever give this generation. And the only sign God shall ever give this generation is the sign of Jonah, the death and the burial and the resurrection of our Savior. And somebody else comes with a sign, you better watch that person closely. He could get his power from the devil. Now you take that for what it's worth. You bear that in your mind. Ponder it in your heart. This false prophet worked miracles. Verse 20. Now what's he going to do? He also deceived them that had received the mark of the beast. And he had deceived them that worshiped the image of the Antichrist. Now the Holy Son of verse number 16 takes these two. And they are both cast alive into the lake of fire, burning with brimstone. Now that's hell. That's the final hell, where all the wicked one day are to be cast. Now this may jolt some of you, but think about it for a moment. There's nobody as of this moment in the lake of fire. When wicked people die now, they go to torment below, where the rich man was in the Gospel of Luke. And they're tormented in the flames of that hell below until after the white throne judgment, when all the wicked dead are then to be cast alive into the lake of fire. But the very two first persons ever cast into the final lake of fire, the final hell, will be the beast and the false prophet. And Jesus take these two and cast them both alive into the lake of fire. Now that's the end of Satan's Messiah, and that's the end of Satan's Holy Ghost. They won't work any more miracles. They shall not deceive any more people. That's the end of the son of perdition, and that's the end of this false prophet. Now I could say a great deal about what I think this false prophet is and who I think this false prophet is. I don't know who the Antichrist is for sure. If I said that the Antichrist is resurrected Judas Iscariot, I would be saying what several outstanding Bible commentators believe. But I've never dogmatically said that. I would not argue against that. Whether it's Judas Iscariot or not, could easily be. But somewhere down the line, Satan is going to bring some human being on the scene, and Satan is going to mold him and make him and brainwash him and empower him and make him as his false Christ to rule in the time of the tribulation. It could well be Judas Iscariot. And then there's to be another companion of that Antichrist, and he's called the false prophet. Now that false prophet is to be a religious personality. The Antichrist is to be a political personality, but the false prophet is to be a religious personality. Now, may I say this to you, and this will be sufficient. The false prophet will be the head of the church of the tribulation period and the church of the Antichrist. May I put it like this? The false prophet will be the head of the world church, the ecumenical church of the tribulation period. Now you can call that head a bishop or an elder or an overseer or a pope. And I think you know which one I want to call it. But you can call it what you may. He's going to be the last head of the world church. After the genuinely born again, the salt and the light are raptured out, the Antichrist will take over and the false prophet will take over religiously and build a great world church to the glory not of God but to the glory of the beast whose deadly wound was healed and about whom all the world marvels and all the world says, who is like unto the beast, who's able to make war against the beast. And that world church will be headed up by the false prophet. And the false prophet and the Antichrist go hand in hand down through the tribulation period until you come to this point. And when we come to chapter 19, we have finished the 7 years. The tribulation is winding down. It's over. And now these two are cast alive into the lake of fire. Well, that leaves the devil unattended for and unaccounted for. What's going to happen to him? Well, let's see. Verse 1, chapter 20. And I saw an angel, said John, come down from heaven. I believe there is a heaven. We sang about it a while ago. I believe there are angels innumerable. Amen. And I saw an angel come down from God out of heaven. And that angel has the key out of the bottomless pit. And that angel has a great chain in his hand. He's going to do business. What does he do? He lays hold upon the dragon, that old serpent, who is the devil and Satan. The angel laid hold upon the devil and bound him with that chain that he has in his hand for 1,000 years and cast him into the bottomless pit and shut him up and put a seal upon him and locked him in his confined that he should deceive the nations no more till the 1,000 years should be fulfilled. After that, he must be loosed for a little season. Now, let's don't take that spiritual either. Let's take that literal. If there was a real devil cast down from heaven onto the earth, as Isaiah tells us there was, whose name was Lucifer, why can there not be a real devil cast from the earth down into the bottomless pit? If you're going to deny the bottomless pit experience, then you'd have to deny the first experience that the devil ever was in heaven to begin with and that he was ever cast down to the earth. When you begin to spiritualize the Bible, there's no stopping place. No. I don't think the beast and the false prophet put into the lake of fire is to be spiritualized. I believe the Antichrist and the false prophet were actually and literally cast alive into the lake of fire. They are the first two that will ever be cast into the lake of fire. Many others after the white throne judgment, but these are the first two. Now, if we're going to take that literal, then we're going to have to take the case of the devil literal. So the angel takes hold of the devil, that old dragon, the serpent, and binds him with that chain, and then puts him in the bottomless pit. Now you immediately you say, where is the bottomless pit? Now the only logical answer, it seems to me, to that question is that the bottomless pit is in the heart of this earth planet. This earth planet upon which you and I live is round. It has a crust that they tell us is 13 miles thick. And beyond that 13 miles of rock and dirt and crust, there is how many miles through the earth? How many is 25,000 miles in diameter? And 8,000 miles in diameter and 25,000 miles in circumference. Am I right? That means it's 8,000 miles under my feet over to China tonight. And 13 miles under my feet is rock and dirt. And then after you get beyond that 13 miles under my feet, you've got a lake of fire and burning brimstone in the heart of this earth. That means that that lake of fire in the heart of this earth is about 7,975 miles in diameter. That's a pretty big lake of fire. And it burns. It's molten, liquid fire. This earth burns on the inside. And it didn't start burning yesterday. Don't get frightened now. It's been burning ever since God made it. And it's going to keep on. Wonder where it gets the fuel. I guess God figured all that out, don't you guess? When he made the earth, something has to fuel that fire that burns under our feet. And it's been burning now for a long time. So far as I know, it's not cooling off any, not burning out. No, God made it, and God's going to continue to let it burn until his time is up. Now, the lake of fire, the bottomless pit, rather, is that heart of this earth without a bottom. It's all round, without a bottom. That's where the devil is to be bound and put for 1,000 years and shut up for 1,000 years, cast into that pit and sealed up for 1,000 years, that he deceived the nations no more until the 1,000 years be over. Now, brethren, we can't get a hold of that. The only thing I know about this life is a battle and tears and a heartache and sin and disappointment and sickness and death and pain and sorrow. To me, that's the world. And I've had a little of those things myself. And you've had some of them also, haven't you? That's the world. Every one of us know what this world provides. And the reason we have these things is because of the devil. But you wait until the devil's put in the bottomless pit. And all of a sudden, nobody gets sick. The doctors have to become missionaries. All of a sudden, the hospitals become empty. They have to turn them into boarding houses, dormitories. Preacher, you're crazy. No, no, no. Devil causes a lot of those things. Devil's going to be bound. All of a sudden, sin is going to get unpopular, repulsive. And the liquor stores, their business will dwindle away. And the casinos and the lounges, nobody bothers to go by. Devil's not around tempt people to go by. People wouldn't drink whiskey if it wasn't for the devil. People wouldn't go to a lounge if it wasn't for the devil. All of a sudden, the TV crowd will find business hard. Nobody wants to watch TV. Everybody wants to go to church. Yeah, the radio becomes unpopular. Everybody wants to go to church. The bathing beaches are all deserted. And these hippies begin to cut their hair and come to church. And they say, what in the world? You haven't been in the church in 15 years. That's right. But I know what's happened. The old devil's in the pit. He doesn't tempt people anymore. And for 1,000 years, Jesus shall live on this earth, and you and I shall live and reign with him while the devil is put in the bottomless pit. We can have a camp meeting then without hardly half trying. We'll have a jubilee then, you believe me. The old devil hinders me sometimes spiritually, but he's going to be bound, put in the pit one of these days, and I'll be able to leap like a hart, and I'll be able to shout and praise God like I want to then. And I'll preach with greater liberty and freedom than I've ever preached with when the old devil's put in the pit. Sometimes the devil bothers me in the pulpit. It'll be a wonderful day when the old devil's in hell. I can get in the pulpit uncontested and unmolested. I'm looking for that. I'm going to have it one day. Yes, put in the pit for 1,000 years. And Jesus will not have much difficulty. He wouldn't have much difficulty with the devil if the devil lived next door to him. Jesus could handle him. But the devil's not going to live next door. He's going to be in hell for 1,000 years. And Jesus will be reigning upon the throne of David and the devil in the bottomless pit. I don't think we'll have much trouble with the heathen. I don't think we'll have much trouble with the mafia. I don't think we'll have much trouble with the Watergate problems. We get a lot of things cleared out when the devil's in hell. Amen? Sure will. Preacher, I take that literal now, but I just, well, you better take it literally. Look at it again now, verse number 3. And it says that he's going to be loose for a little season. That's a strange thing. I never read that. But I say to myself, why in the world doesn't God let the devil stay in the bottomless pit? Why does God loose the devil out of the bottomless pit for a little season? Well, the answer, in the millennium, there's going to be a lot of people born, a lot of babies born, and people will not die. The population of the earth will increase rapidly. And those that die in the tribulation period will be replaced rapidly because infant mortality will be wiped out. Disease like cancer will be a thing of the past because the great physician will be over in Jerusalem. Amen. And he can heal cancer, you know. And so the cancer plague will be gone. And people will live to be, 1,000 years. Noah lived 930 years. In a physical body. Now, I don't plan to live that long, but I believe Noah did. Long time, didn't he? 930 years. Now, I'm going to be around, but I'll be in a glorified body. But there'll be a lot of people born in the earth in natural bodies. Now, all of those will be in subjection to the Savior. I'm in subjection to him now. But those born naturally must also be saved and bow their knee to the Savior. Now, some will give lip service. That won't be genuine. They're going to have to be tested and tried. And so God looses the bottomless pit for a while to test those and try those that are born in the millennium to see whether they bow their knee genuinely or hypocritically. And then God takes the devil, the same serpent in Genesis 3, the same Lucifer that one time was a ministering spirit for God the Holy Son in heaven. The same devil whose name is Lucifer. God's going to take that fallen angel, Lucifer, that fallen archangel, and put him in the lake of fire where the beast and false prophet are. And he's going to be tormented forever and ever, tormented forever in the lake of fire at the close. That's the end. Some people have the idea that the devil is going to be the king of hell. And that it'll be something of a monarch even in hell. Don't you buy that. The devil and the beast and the false prophet are going to burn in hell just like a drunk and an infidel. There won't be one bit of difference. As far as eternal torment is concerned, there'll be no king of hell, the lake of fire. No, sir. Now, we're told that the devil is the king of the demons now, right? And the demons obey the devil now, but that's not the final lake of fire. When the devil winds up in the lake of fire, there'll be no more authority for the devil. He's finished. And he'll be tormented and burned in the fire like any other sinner forever and forever without mercy and without hope. That's the end of the satanic trinity. The devil is finished.
2: 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The title of the message is The End of the Satanic Trinity and was originally preached on July the 7th, 1974 at Tabernacle Baptist Church. 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
5: It is time now for the Call to Calvary broadcast a Bible teaching ministry of the Calvary Baptist Church in Rome Mountain, Tennessee. And now their pastor, Brother Tull Oaks.
6: And when they were come to the place which is called Calvary, there they crucified him. God bless you on this Tuesday. Thank you for being a part of the radio family. Praying for us means so much. And thank you for allowing us to bring the Word of God into your listening presence. From the book of the Revelation, chapter 3, we've looked at the church at Philadelphia. Let's note the church of Laodicea, certainly, which is characteristic of the church in our day. We'll be noticing that in just a moment. Now we hear this song, Till the Storm Passes By.

Turning in the Holy Scriptures to the book of the Revelation, there in chapter 3, on last week, we looked at the church of Philadelphia, the church with an open door, the church having a little strength, the one had stayed true to the Word of God, and we found this remnant was given an open door. And we know that there is, as described in the book of the Laodiceans, and we note here running parallel with the church of Philadelphia. Yes, this is the apostate church, and certainly they are so far away from God, and the Lord is on the outside of the door knocking. Well, we'll be looking at that as we go this week. Let's read a few verses describing there from Revelation chapter 3, verse 14. And unto the angel of the church of the Laodiceans, write these things, saith the Amen, the faithful and the true witness, the beginning of the creation of God. I know thy works, that thou art neither cold nor hot. I would that thou wert cold or hot. So then, because that thou art lukewarm, and neither cold nor hot, I will spew thee out of my mouth. Because thou sayest, I am rich and increased with goods, and have need of nothing, and knowest not that thou art wretched and miserable and poor and blind and naked. So we somewhat note the description of that church, and we will see what the Lord has to say unto them. When we think about the church of the Laodiceans, we note here that this is the church that is in between Hierapolis and Colossae. Colossae, the place of the cold springs, and Hierapolis, the place of the hot springs. This church was, this location was also noted for the manufacturing of an eye salve, but really it had no healing agent, and then that of the glossy black wool. Well, but we note something about this church. It says, we have need of nothing.

has been maybe several years ago, and plenty of money is flowing. But what are churches doing? Yes, they're using it in the wrong way much of the time and not using it for the cause of biblical ministry. So they're saying, we have need of nothing. Of course, this is not on speaking from the spiritual perspective of things. Yes, you may have, you know, the large crowds. You may have the men and the ladies dressed in their refined clothing. You may have the ornate buildings and everything really looking nice. And my, how well that they are doing. Well, they have need of nothing. But yet, it's on the outward, it's on the external, it's on the materialistic side. Well, I want you to just think with me a moment about this statement of having need of nothing. Having need of nothing. You know, when we started, when we came into this world, the Bible talks about us having nothing. There in Psalms chapter 49, verse 16 and 17, be not thou afraid when one is made rich, when the glory of his house is increased. For when he dieth, he shall carry nothing away. His glory shall not descend after him. Speaking of our lives, remember Job, there in chapter 1, verse 21, after he had lost 10 of his children and most of his wealth, he said, naked came I from my mother's womb, and naked shall I return. And the Apostle Paul, somewhat related to this in 1 Timothy chapter 6, verses 6 through 8, when he said, but godliness with contentment is great gain, for we brought nothing into this world, and it is certain that we can carry what? Nothing out. Someone might say, well, what did he leave behind? How much did he leave behind? An old dear friend, let me say that materialistic one left it all behind. So, you know, and the best we can do or accumulate when we leave will be nothing, when we will be nothing. And as we came into this world, our mothers clothed our naked bodies, and what we do have, when we think about it, we came into this world with nothing, and, it has nothing when it ends, really. Someone may have to care for us, bathe us, and clothe us. If we come down to our old age and we are disabled, and so, beloved, we just really don't have too much. But it's the something between the nothings that really what amounts. You see, our life has nothing when it begins, has nothing when it ends, so it is that something from God in between. What did Jesus say? I came to give life, and I came to give it more abundantly, and that causes life to be rewarding, fruitful, and victorious. But if we really think about our life, the way it started and the way it will end, and we know there may be some material possessions that God allows us to enjoy in between the nothings, but friend, it's the Lord, as Jeremiah the prophet said. It's the Lord that is our portion. When it's like this, when nothing has need of nothing from God, we sure are in a bad fix. In a bad fix. You know, God even declares a believer within himself is nothing. Galatians 6 and 3, for when a man thinketh himself to be something, when he is nothing, what did the scripture say? He deceiveth himself. And so he does. Now, even the Lord Jesus, he realized that he must depend upon the Father. And we look at that example from the Holy Scripture. John 5:19, verily, verily, I say unto you, the Son can do nothing of himself. Verse 30 of that chapter, I can of my own self do nothing. And he said, as I hear, I judge, and my judgment is just, because I seek not my own will, but the will of the Father which hath sent me. Again, he said in John 8 and 28, he speaks about how within himself that he is not anything. And he said this in verse 28, he said,

0: For I do nothing of myself, but as my Father hath taught me, I speak these things. And of course, it was testified of him in John 9 and 33 that if this man were not of God, they're testifying of the Lord Jesus, he could do nothing. So Jesus lived his life in total dependence upon the Father. And you see, the something, our Lord in his own life, the something that God wanted done, what was done was by God's power. And he said nothing unless the Father did will that through him. Well, you know, that statement, to be nothing, and we have need of nothing. Oh, beloved, we need in our churches, we need the blessing of God upon us. We need the empowering of the Lord. We cannot convict. We cannot convert or change a life. And it is only the Lord. It is only the Lord that can do that and give us the enabling that we might live unto his likeness for the glory of God. Jesus told his own disciples in John 15 and 5, without me you can do nothing. And we ought to take that attitude. Well, and as Jesus taught them, I'm the vine, you're the branches, and how that there has to be the cleansing of the vine, the abiding of the vine, and the obedience of the vine. And beloved, so we find that this church, what a bad statement to make, having need of nothing. Now let's begin to note some words, the verses there. And of the angel of the church of the Laodiceans. Now when we look at that word, the Laodiceans, and we look it up, he's talking about the rights of the people. The rights of the people. It's interesting to note that when each church is addressed, we'll find concerning Ephesus that he writes to the church at Ephesus, that church that left its first love, and of the angel of the church of Ephesus. Now that's referring to a location, and the rest of the churches would say the church in Smyrna, the church in Pergamos, the church in Philadelphia. But let's notice this, and of the angel of the church of the Laodiceans, referring to the people. You know, the word itself referring to the rights of the people. Hey, it's our church. Oh no, dear friend, it's God's church. It's God's church, and it ought to follow God's word and God's will. But certainly this church was not doing that. Well, we'll be picking up here on tomorrow. Hope you'll join us. Unto then, may the Lord's blessings be upon you.
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3: The second book of Moses, called Exodus, chapter 2. And there went a man of the house of Levi, and took to wife a daughter of Levi. And the woman conceived and bare a son. And when she saw him that he was a goodly child, she hid him 3 months. And when she could not longer hide him, she took for him an ark of bulrushes, and daubed it with slime and with pitch, and put the child therein, and she laid it in the flags by the river's brink. And his sister stood afar off, to wit what would be done to him. And the daughter of Pharaoh came down to wash herself at the river, and her maidens walked along by the river's side. And when she saw the ark among the flags, she sent her maid to fetch it. And when she had opened it, she saw the child, and behold, the babe wept, and she had compassion on him, and said, This is one of the Hebrews' children. Then said his sister to Pharaoh's daughter, Shall I go and call to thee a nurse of the Hebrew women, that she may nurse the child for thee? And Pharaoh's daughter said to her, Go. And the maid went and called the child's mother. And Pharaoh's daughter said unto her, Take this child away and nurse it for me, and I will give thee thy wages. And the woman took the child and nursed it. And the child grew, and she brought him unto Pharaoh's daughter, and he became her son. And she called his name Moses. And she said, Because I drew him out of the water. And it came to pass in those days, when Moses was grown, that he went out unto his brethren, and looked on their burdens, and he spied an Egyptian smiting an Hebrew, one of his brethren. And he looked this way and that way, and when he saw that there was no man, he slew the Egyptian, and hid him in the sand. And when he went out the second day, behold, two men of the Hebrews strove together, and he said to him that did the wrong, Wherefore smitest thou thy fellow? And he said, Who made thee a prince and a judge over us? Intendest thou to kill me as thou killedst the Egyptian? And Moses feared, and said, Surely this thing is known. Now when Pharaoh heard this thing, he sought to slay Moses. But Moses fled from the face of Pharaoh, and dwelt in the land of Midian. And he sat down by a well. Now the priest of Midian had 7 daughters, and they came and drew water, and filled the troughs to water their father's flock. And the shepherds came and drove them away. But Moses stood up and helped them, and watered their flock. And when they came to Reuel, their father, he said, How is it that ye are come so soon today? And they said, An Egyptian delivered us out of the hand of the shepherds, and also drew water enough for us, and watered the flock. And he said unto his daughters, And where is he? Why is it that ye have left the man? Call him, that he may eat bread. And Moses was content to dwell with the man, and he gave Moses Zipporah his daughter. And she bare him a son, and he called his name Gershom, for he said, I have been a stranger in a strange land. And it came to pass, in process of time, that the king of Egypt died, and the children of Israel sighed by reason of the bondage, and they cried, and their cry came up unto God by reason of the bondage. And God heard their groaning, and God remembered his covenant with Abraham, with Isaac, and with Jacob. And God looked upon the children of Israel, and God had respect unto them. Chapter 3. Now Moses kept the flock of Jethro, his father-in-law, the priest of Midian. And he led the flock to the backside of the desert, and came to the mountain of God, even to Horeb. And the angel of the Lord appeared unto him in a flame of fire out of the midst of a bush. And he looked, and behold, the bush burned with fire, and the bush was not consumed. And Moses said, I will now turn aside and see this great sight, why the bush is not burnt. And when the Lord saw that he turned aside to see, God called unto him out of the midst of the bush and said, Moses, Moses. And he said, Here am I. And he said, Draw not nigh hither. Put off thy shoes, put off thy feet, for the place whereon thou standest holy ground. Moreover, he said, I am the God of thy father, the God of Abraham, the God of Isaac, and the God of Jacob. And Moses hid his face, for he was afraid to look upon God. And the Lord said, I have surely seen the affliction of my people which are in Egypt, and have heard their cry by reason of their taskmasters, for I know their sorrows. And I am come down to deliver them out of the hand of the Egyptians, and to bring them up out of that land unto a good land and a large, unto a land flowing with milk and honey, unto the place of the Canaanites and the Hittites and the Amorites and the Perizzites and the Hivites and the Jebusites. Now therefore, behold, the cry of the children of Israel is come unto me, and I have also seen the oppression wherewith the Egyptians oppress them. Come now therefore, and I will send thee unto Pharaoh, that thou mayest bring forth my people, the children of Israel, out of Egypt. And Moses said unto God, Who am I, that I should go unto Pharaoh, and that I should bring forth the children of Israel out of Egypt? And he said,
5: Certainly I will be with thee, and this shall be a token unto thee, that I have sent thee. When thou hast brought forth the people out of Egypt, ye shall serve God upon this mountain. And Moses said unto God, Behold, when I come unto the children of Israel, and shall say unto them, The God of your fathers hath sent me unto you, and they shall say to me, What is his name? What shall I say unto them? And God said unto Moses, I am that I am. And he said, Thus shalt thou say unto the children of Israel, I am hath sent me unto you. And God said moreover unto Moses, Thus shalt thou say unto the children of Israel, The Lord God of your fathers, the God of Abraham, the God of Isaac, and the God of Jacob hath sent me unto you. This is my name forever, and this is my memorial unto all generations. Go and gather the elders of Israel together, and say unto them, The Lord God of your fathers, the God of Abraham, of Isaac, and of Jacob, appeared unto me, saying, I have surely visited you, and seen that which is done to you in Egypt. And I have said, I will bring you up out of the affliction of Egypt, unto the land of the Canaanites, and the Hittites, and the Amorites, and the Perizzites, and the Hivites, and the Jebusites, unto a land flowing with milk and honey. And they shall hearken to thy voice. And thou shalt come, thou and the elders of Israel, unto the king of Egypt. And ye shall say unto him, The Lord God of the Hebrews hath met with us. And now let us go, we beseech thee, 3 days' journey into the wilderness, that we may sacrifice to the Lord our God. And I am sure that the king of Egypt will not let you go, no, not by a mighty hand. And I will stretch out my hand and smite Egypt with all my wonders, which I will do in the midst thereof. And after that, he will let you go. And I will give this people favor in the sight of the Egyptians, and it shall come to pass that when ye go, ye shall not go empty. But every woman shall borrow of her neighbor, and of her that sojourneth in her house, jewels of silver and jewels of gold and raiment. And ye shall put them upon your sons and upon your daughters, and ye shall spoil the Egyptians. Chapter 4. And Moses answered and said, But behold, they will not believe me, nor hearken unto my voice, for they will say, The Lord hath not appeared unto thee. And the Lord said unto him, What is that in thine hand? And he said, A rod. And he said, Cast it on the ground. And he cast it on the ground, and it became a serpent, and Moses fled from before it. And the Lord said unto Moses, Put forth thine hand, and take it by the tail. And he put forth his hand, and caught it, and it became a rod in his hand. That they may believe that the Lord God of their fathers, the God of Abraham, the God of Isaac, and the God of Jacob, hath appeared unto thee. And the Lord said furthermore unto him, Put now thine hand into thy bosom. And he put his hand into his bosom, and when he took it out, behold, his hand was leprous as snow. And he said, Put thine hand into thy bosom again. And he put his hand into his bosom again, and plucked it out of his bosom, and behold, it was turned again as his other flesh. And it shall come to pass, if they will not believe thee, neither hearken to the voice of the first sign, that they will believe the voice of the latter sign. And it shall come to pass, if they will not believe also these two signs, neither hearken unto thy voice, that thou shalt take of the water of the river and pour it upon the dry land, and the water which thou takest out of the river shall become blood upon the dry land. And Moses said unto the Lord, O my Lord, I am not eloquent, neither heretofore, nor since thou hast spoken unto thy servant, but I am slow of speech and of a slow tongue. The Lord said unto him, Who hath made man's mouth? Or who maketh the dumb, or deaf, or the seeing, or the blind? Have not I the Lord? Now therefore go, and I will be thy mouth, and teach thee what thou shalt say. And he said, O my Lord, send, I pray thee, by the hand of him whom thou wilt send. And the anger of the Lord was kindled against Moses, and he said, Is not Aaron the Levite thy brother? I know that he can speak well. And also, behold, he cometh forth to meet thee, And when he seeth thee, he will be glad in his heart. And thou shalt speak unto him, and put words in his mouth, and I will be with thy mouth and with his mouth, and will teach you what ye shall do. And he shall be thy spokesman unto the people. And he shall be, even he, shall be to thee instead of a mouth, and thou shalt be to him instead of God. And thou shalt take this rod in thine hand, wherewith thou shalt do signs. And Moses went and returned to Jethro his father-in-law, and said unto him, Let me go, I pray thee, and return unto my brethren which are in Egypt, and see whether they be yet alive. And Jethro said to Moses, Go in peace. And the Lord said unto Moses in Midian, Go, return into Egypt, for all the men are dead which sought thy life. And Moses took his wife and his sons, and set them upon an ass, and he returned to the land of Egypt. And Moses took the rod of God in his hand. And the Lord said unto Moses, When thou goest to return into Egypt, see that thou do all those wonders before Pharaoh which I have put in thine hand. But I will harden his heart, that he shall not let the people go. And thou shalt say unto Pharaoh, Thus saith the Lord, Israel is my son, even my firstborn. And I say unto thee, Let my son go, that he may serve me. And if thou refuse to let him go, behold, I will slay thy son, even thy firstborn. And it came to pass by the way in the inn that the Lord met him and sought to kill him. Then Zipporah took a sharp stone and cut off the foreskin of her son and cast it at his feet and said, Surely a bloody husband art thou to me. So he let him go. Then she said, A bloody husband thou art because of the circumcision. And the Lord said to Aaron, Go into the wilderness to meet Moses. And he went and met him in the mount of God and kissed him. And Moses told Aaron all the words of the Lord who had sent him and all the signs which he had commanded him. And Moses and Aaron went and gathered together all the elders of the children of Israel. And Aaron spake all the words which the Lord had spoken unto Moses and did the signs in the sight of the people. And the people believed. And when they heard that the Lord had visited the children of Israel, and that he had looked upon their affliction, then they bowed their heads and worshipped. Chapter 5. And afterward Moses and Aaron went in and told Pharaoh, Thus saith the Lord God of Israel, Let my people go, that they may hold a feast unto me in the wilderness. And Pharaoh said, Who is the Lord, that I should obey his voice to let Israel go? I know not the Lord, neither will I let Israel go. And they said, The God of the Hebrews hath met with us. Let us go, we pray thee, 3 days' journey into the desert, and sacrifice unto the Lord our God, lest he fall upon us with pestilence, or with the sword. And the king of Egypt said unto them, Wherefore do ye, Moses and Aaron, let the people from their works? Get you unto your burdens. And Pharaoh said, Behold, the people of the land now are many, and ye make them rest from their burdens. And Pharaoh commanded the same day the taskmasters of the people and their officers, saying, Ye shall no more give the people straw to make brick as heretofore. Let them go and gather straw for themselves.
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1: In the beginning was the Word, and the Word was with God, and the Word was God. The same was in the beginning with God. All things were made by Him, and without Him was not anything made that was made. In Him was life, and the life was the light of men. And the light shineth in darkness, and the darkness comprehended it not. Let's pray together. Father, thank you for the dear, precious saints of God. Lord, thank you each one by the radio. Lord, as we think through the years, down through the days, day by day, as many of these saints, prayer warriors, that have carried the burden, that pray with us. Oh, Father, would you just simply put your hand upon them today? Touch their lives. Just give them that which they need in their hearts, in their lives. Give them that healing they need. Lord, I pray your will be done. Father, so many churches and individual folks that have shared through the years the burdens of getting the Word of God out. And Father, you're God, you're on the throne. I humbly ask your will to be done. And Father, what's the purpose of this little ministry? To just get the gospel out. To just simply say, may I present Jesus to you. And we're presenting him by the means of a gospel message. We're presenting him by presenting a Bible to individuals. And Lord, thank you for the day that the Holy Spirit allowed you to be presented to me and gave me that simple faith of my Savior, that I could in turn love him and trust him and believe him. And Father, thank you for that simple, glorious, wonderful, eternal salvation that we have in Christ. Thank you for that. Lord, would you keep your hand upon that which is yours and get glory and souls be saved as we try to be faithful to lift up our Lord. In Jesus' lovely name we ask it. Amen and amen. This is the Open Bible Hour, and this is Brother Jerry Honeycutt. What a blessing it is. And thank you for tuning in today. And I want you to know it's so good to just simply be born again and saved. If you would today, I'd like for you to again open God's precious Word. And we're in the book of Romans. We're in chapter 9. And we want to pick up at verse number 6. And in the book of Romans, chapter 9, we're looking at what the gospel is all about. And can I say to you, the righteousness of God all through the book. Why is Open Bible Hour still on the radio? The righteousness of God. Why do I preach? Through the righteousness of the Lord. We have nothing within ourselves. It's His righteousness. And can I say, as we look at the sovereignty of God, and folks, can I say to you, we've got a God that is sovereign. Our world is going crazy. We can't trust anything around us, but we can trust the Lord. Why? Why, He's God. He's never changed. He's the same yesterday, today, and forevermore. And as we look at the sovereignty of God, just in a moment, let me just share a little letter out of the mailbag. And we received these. In fact, I opened the computer up, and here was 59 in one day, that letters that we got and request for Bibles. And listen to this. Dear sir, I am very happy to write you this letter. hoping you're doing fine. The reason why I'm writing to you is that I have given my life to Christ as my Lord and my personal Savior. And I really need a Bible to read for my Christian growth. So please, would you kindly help me with one Holy Bible? Thank you. Yours faithfully, Anthony, I'll probably clobber his name, Quartinge. And Anthony, are we going to send you a Bible? Yes. Here's a teenager that's begging for the Word of God, that trusted the Lord and got saved. And we want to see him grow and lead others to Christ. And thank you for your prayers, for your support, for your love in helping us get the Word of God out. And if God speaks to your heart, you just simply trust him. Amen. Now, let's look in the book of Romans, and may we bathe our mind in the word of the Lord. This young man asked for a Bible so he could study and read the word of God for his own self. And one thing that God gives us is a hunger for the word of God. Now, in verse number 6, as we look at God's sovereignty, he said, "Not as though the word of God hath taken none effect." He said, "For they are not all Israel which are of Israel, neither because they are the seed of Abraham." In other words, all Israel's not all Israel. Why? Everyone that claims it's neither is because they are the seed of Abraham. In other words, every Jew will say, I'm of the seed of Abraham. Well, God said, "Neither because they are of the seed of Abraham, for they are not all children." What's God saying here? "But in Isaac shall thy seed be called." In other words, just let the word of God, just go down through here and let the word of God explain it. That is, they which are the children of the flesh. I mean, everyone that's born in the flesh is a Jew, was, in other words, claimed the seed of Abraham. And he said, that is, they which are the children of the flesh, these are not the children of God. What are they saying? What's God saying? They're not God's chosen, but the children of the promise are counted for the seed. Now, listen to this in verse number 9. "For this is the word of promise." Let that stink in your mind and heart. In other words, up in verse 9 he said, not as though the word of God hath taken none effect. No, God spoke, prophets prophesied. But he said here, "But this is the word of promise. At this time will I come, and Sarah shall have a son." And this son is a son of promise. And not only this, but when Rebekah also had conceived by one, even by our father Isaac. Oh, my soul. "For the children being not yet born, neither having done any good or evil, that the purpose of God." Keep in mind the promise of God, the purpose of God, according to election. Election is God's choosing. "Might stand, not of works, but of him that calleth." Here God is declaring his sovereign will over ruling everything, all works and everything else. God does the choosing. He chooses who he will. And look in verse 12. "For it is said unto her, the elder shall serve the younger." And this change the rules the way it's always been. But look at verse 13. As it is written. Folks, when you read your Bible, every time that you read that which is written, or this was prophesied, this was written, God writes it down. In fact, I was praying and reading the other day, and you take back in the book of Genesis, the people got so smart that, they didn't need God. They just going to build a tower to heaven. God looked down, confused their language, and it's been nothing, Babel confusion. Well, what do you think's happening in our day today? God has given us the written word. The scriptures is that which is written down. Oh, my soul. But what are we in? Why, we're in the day of the computer. We're in the day of waves floating around everywhere, into the heavens, into the skies, everywhere. I'm preaching right now, and it can be heard all around the world in any nation that can turn on a computer and listen to it. That is amazing. But what's happening in the day that we're living in, that many are not even paying any attention to the Bible and to that which is written down. And many of their companies now, they're not even writing scriptures, and they're trying to send you a little computer that you can hold in your hand. Those things can be good, but you cannot remove the written word of God. Verse 13, as it is written, Jacob have I loved, and Esau have I hated. Were these both men Jews? Yes. But why did God, Jacob have I loved, and Esau have I hated? Well, God does the choosing. He's a sovereign God. What shall we say then? Is there unrighteousness with God? God forbid. Has God made mistakes? Is God doing it wrong? No. God is sovereign. He never made a mistake. He has never gone wrong. He is sovereign. Look at verse 15. For he saith to Moses, I will have mercy on whom I will have mercy, and I will have compassion on whom I will have compassion. Can I say to you, I'm glad that when my life came along, God had mercy on me, and God had compassion on me. In fact, I'm a child of God by the very sovereignty of God and His perfect will. May we as God's children rejoice in the fact of His salvation. Until next time, God bless you.
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1: I say this in shame, but a filthy mouth up to that point in my life. But on the spot, now listen, with zero effort, I quit cussing. I went home a different person. God did something in here that I didn't know. I didn't understand. I put my faith in Christ, but you know, I become a new creature in Christ. And God began to work in my heart. And God began to work in my life. And thank God, very, very patient and long-suffering is our God. But he's never stopped on me. And this, I think it's this month, marks 50 years I've been saved. I've been in the faith for 50 years. And he's still working in my life. Amen. And he's still dealing with me, and he's conforming me, and he's trying to mature me. I ain't done very well. Thank God he's very patient, and he's very long-suffering. And I'm telling you, he's still at work in my life. I do not understand. I don't understand how someone can come and say they get saved, you say they get born again, that they put their faith in Christ and turn and walk away and live their life and never really get concerned about getting serious with God. I can't process that. I'm not saying that I've always been serious. I'm not saying that I've always done right. But I'm going to tell you something. There's been a desire. God, there's some, what it is, don't somebody moved inside. And he's not going to be content with me being backslid. He's not going to be content with me living for myself. He's not. He loves me too much. He cares too much about me. You know what he wants? He wants me to follow Christ. He wants me to live right. He wants me to do right. He wants to make something out of me. He wants to produce some fruit in my life. He wants me to have something to hand to him do someday, thank God. And he loves me too much just to let me go my own way and do my own thing and never really amount to anything. Amen. Y'all with me today? So I'll say the first thought today is there's this call to follow. See, he called them men. He spoke to them men. And he called them, and he called them unto himself to follow him. He said, and I like this. He said, follow me and I will make you fishers of men. He didn't say, get in church. Join the group. Become a disciple. No, instead he said, follow me. This thing's about him. It's about following him. See, salvation, get this now. Listen, salvation is more about just where you're going to be in eternity. Now, I was pretty ignorant, and that's really what was on my mind was missing hell. Amen. I thank God. John Newton said it was grace that taught my heart to fear. Amen. Grace, my fears relieved. That's how it began with me. Grace taught my heart to fear, and thank God I did, and thank God I got saved. But he begun a work in me that he's never stopped. And you know what this thing was about? It's what salvation is about. Salvation is about our relationship with God. It's not just tickets out of hell. It's not just all about where you're going to be in eternity. It's what you're going to be in eternity. Are you going to be in the right relationship with God? See, we're sinners, and God made a way through himself to bring us back to himself, to save us. That's why Christ came to this earth and took our place on the cross, bore our wrath, took our place, and redeemed us by his blood, by his work. And salvation is something that God does for us to reconcile us back into relationship with him. So what are we going to do? We're going to get to enjoy eternity with him. Amen. A perfect relationship. Now listen, we're getting a whole lot more than what we're asking for. But now, not only is there, we're going to go to heaven, and we're going to get to be with our people, going to be reunited with our loved ones, and we're going to be in a perfect place where there's no suffering and sorrow and all that stuff. But we're going to be in a perfect relationship. We've been brought back into fellowship with God until we are one with Him. That's over my head. I can't really explain that because I can't even understand it, let alone explain it. But our salvation, hey, when we were dead in trespasses and sins, God so loved us and he quickened us, and he's bringing us back into perfect fellowship and relationship with Himself. So when he said, come and follow me, he's talking about Himself. It's about our relationship. Our salvation is about being in the right relationship with Him. And that's what we're doing. And this will help you today if you can ever get to where you're following Him. I want to say, now I don't want to misunderstand me today, because there's a lot lacking in me, but thank God, I think I've come to a place where I want to follow Him. And it's all about Him. You know what I'm doing here today? I'll tell you what I'm doing here today. I'm trying to follow Him. That's why I'm preaching this morning. Trying to serve Him. I'm trying to do something for Him today. I love you all, and I thank God for my church, thank God for my family, but I want to tell you my number one motive to being here today is I'm trying to follow Him. I want to stay in this thing for Him. Come out here this morning, and the crowd's off today. We got a bunch of people. We got some on vacation. We got some going to decorations. We got them here and there and spread around, and the crowd's off. And there was a time as a young preacher that really tore me up. If I'd have come in and the crowd was really off and it just and I'll be honest with you, I wasn't ready to jump up and shout over this morning, okay? But it didn't throw me off too much, because whether it's 20 or 40 or 60 or 100 or 10 or whatever, I'm going to get right up here and I'm going to try to follow Him. I'm going to try to glorify Him. I'm going to try to honor Him. I'm going to try to serve Him. I'm going to try to be what God wants me to be. Amen. Because he called these fellows. He said, come and follow me. Amen. Hey, listen, we need to get our eyes on Him today. When you get your eyes on others, you get your eyes on what other people are doing, get your eyes on other churches, get your eyes on other, just on the other things, hey, you get discouraged. You get to, hey, but if you keep your eyes on Him, hey, looking unto Jesus, the author and finisher of our faith, if you look to Him, you'll never, ever be disappointed. Amen? Oh, listen, in tough times, thank God, you can look to Him. He's always the same. He's always the same, thank God, and He is worth following. So He says here, He says, follow me, and I will make you fishers of men. I want to say this, salvation is a call to Him. It's not just a call out of judgment or a call out of hell. It's a call to Him. And this word follow, now the word follow has, in some places, and particularly in this place, it means to come to someone. Okay? And what He's saying here is come to me. Come to me. Now, it can also mean not just to come, but it can mean to come after, to get behind somebody and go the way they're going. That's sort of how we picture, or how I picture the word follow. You know, we used to, as little boys, little kids in school, we follow the leader, you know, had the line leader, and somebody get in front and everybody had to follow. You know, well, we follow, okay? Or you're going down the road, you're following somebody. It means you're driving behind them. But it means that. It means to come to, or it means to get behind and come after someone, but it also can mean to be like someone. That's what Paul said when he said, be ye followers of me as I also am of Christ Jesus. So this word follow has different meanings, but when he calls him, he says, follow me and I will make you fishers of men, I think it's in all those meanings, all those things are involved in that. It means to come to Him. It means to come after Him. And it means to be like Him. And He said, if we'll do that, we'll be fishers of men. I'm hoping today that God will help us to get a hold of the simple truth right here. And I want you to go to John 15 quickly. John 15 quickly. Jesus has just told him the first part of the chapter. He's talking about the vine and the branches. And he said, I'm the true vine. My Father is the husbandman.
0: 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We hope it was a blessing to you, and we hope you'll tune in next time for the Bible Believers Broadcast. 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If you'd like to call us, our number is 828-479-8857. 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
2: 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This is Pastor Stephen Aldridge. Thank you so much for joining us today. If you don't have a home church, we'd love to have you. 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

0: Now let's go to the First Baptist Church of Conesty with part two of this week's message.
1: And then it was so important that he gave them this proof. I want you to know that the same one that you have been with, I want you to the same one that has ministered to you and spoken to you and taught you and you've heard and you've watched me, all of those things, all these scriptures being fulfilled, there is not a difference in the one. They're not a different Christ, but the same one that died is the same one that resurrected. And that's a needed, important doctrine, that there is no, Jesus didn't just rise in the spirit, but he wrote there was a physical bodily resurrection. There is one mediator between God and man. What does the scripture say? The man, Christ Jesus. And so he is resurrected. So he gives them that undeniable presence, that reassuring proof. I want to pick up tonight on a couple of things that I think are needful. Notice in verse number 21, notice the next thing that he is going to give to them. The Bible said, then Jesus said to them, notice again, peace be unto you. This is the second time that he has granted or desired peace to be given to them. Two times now, he has spoken peace to them. I'm glad that he said it to them twice, and I've lost count as to how many times Jesus has spoken peace to my soul. As a matter of fact, we know that these men, that Jesus is calming their fears and calming their spirit. I can imagine it's almost as if this reunion is, I know that you've seen a lot, you've been through a lot, but I want you to know that I am right here. The peace of God is available because Jesus made peace with God for you and I. I can embrace the wonderful peace of God. I'm glad that no longer is there enmity between me and God, not because I had anything good to offer him, but when I got saved and I trusted Jesus Christ as my Lord and my Savior, I will never again offer up my good works. I'll never talk to him about what I can give God. I'll never talk to him about how moral that I am, but all of my faith rests in the Lord Jesus Christ. And because of what Jesus did, I now have peace with God. But now Jesus is going a little bit further. Not only do you have peace with God, not only is that relationship, thank God, has been fixed, but I have the peace of God that I carry with me. I was listening to the girls on our bus, and they were playing a game. We got some tough girls. I played one game called Imposter, one game called Mafia. They didn't play. I mean, they just rough. I mean, they rough and tough. And so anyhow, one of the games they were playing, they were making fun of the things that I was afraid of. And they got talking about clowns and spiders. Probably was Kendall's idea or Gabby. I don't know. But they were talking about all of these things. And we all have those moments of fear. You say, preacher, I'm never afraid. I never experience any fear. Now, I'm going to tell you something. Now, I'm not belittling that, but I'm telling you to pray for the rest of us, because there are times when we watch the news or we're out in this world that we deal with a measure of fear. But let me give you this about fear. Here's what Thomas Watson said. He said, if God be our God, he will give us peace in trouble. Where there is a storm without, he will make peace within. The world can create trouble in peace, but God can create peace in trouble. I'm glad for that kind of God. Amen. I mean, the world can mess anything up. Man, anything man

the spirit of fear, but of power and of love, and here it is, and of a sound mind. You got to have peace if you're going to keep your mind sound or stable in the day that we live in. So here these men are. They know that they're hated men. They know that they're rejected men. They know that really in their mind and conversation, they're wondering, are we going to be next? And here's what Jesus does. He doesn't show up. I said it this morning. He doesn't bring an army. He doesn't show up and really just necessarily begin working miracles. He just shows up and says, boys, it's going to be okay. Let me give you my peace. I'm glad that when God gives us his peace, and here's what he said. He said, my peace I give unto you. And here it is. No man taketh it. Oh, hallelujah. I may give that up, but thank God, man can't take my peace away. Thank God, but I can be fixed on him, and regardless of where I am, I can enjoy peace tonight. Amen. I don't know about you, but I like to go home on a Sunday night and get that big old, praise God, life-size bowl of popcorn. And I always ask Miss Wheezy, do you want some popcorn? And so I'll fix her some. And sometimes she says no, but then she still gets to reaching over and grabs my popcorn. And she don't eat popcorn like normal folks. You know, I believe you're supposed to eat popcorn like this and maybe three pieces at a time. But she gets that big old Canaan land handful and just, you know, and we got popcorn here and there and yonder. But anyway, if that's the worst thing about her, she's about half pervert. Amen. But I like to go home on a Sunday night and knowing that I've worshiped God and I've done all I can do. And there might be some situations, but be able to go to bed at night. How many glad that you can go to bed at night and realize there's some things you can't fix, but thank God you can lay your head in the middle of all that and yet still have the peace of God. You can be at the hospital somewhere with bad news and still have the peace of God. The news can turn on and give you all kinds of things. How many remember what it was like during COVID? Do you remember every day we'd gather in and watch the news and get the next thing and get the next thing? And so many times fear would rise up in us, but aren't you glad for a God that was bigger than COVID, bigger than the bad news, bigger than what we were facing, and in the middle of all of that could speak peace to our soul. And so Jesus does that. Notice that on that, but he gives them peace. There's a supernatural peace. Then notice, if you will, in verse number 22, there is a supernatural power that he bestows on them. Notice what he said, peace be unto you in verse 21. As my Father hath sent me, even so send I you. Jesus said, I'm the pattern. My Father sent me, and I'm going to send you. But when I send you out, I'm not going to send you out in your own ability. Look at verse 22. And when he had said this, here it is, he breathed on them and saith unto them, ready, receive ye the Holy Ghost. Amen. Thank God for the comfort of tonight. Amen. Brother Randy, thank God that I don't have to wing my way through. Can I just say this? We know that they have been fearful. In fact, operating in our own ability really should cause us fear. Can I say that again? Trying to do anything in our own ability, whether it be witnessing or working or preaching or teaching or laboring or parenting, whatever it might be. Brother Curtis, trying to do that in our own ability, that should bring great fear to us. That's why it's so important that when I get up in the morning, that I try to empty myself of me and say, Lord, I need the freshness of God. I need you to empty me out. I need to be full of the Spirit of God. And so when these men begin to embark, before they ever preach their first message, before they ever go out to witness, you're going to find these very same men, they are full of the Holy Ghost. They don't go in their own power. They don't go in their own ability, because that won't take you any further than the first stop sign in Conesty. But if you get to relying on the power of God, he'll sustain us. He'll help us. He'll keep us. He said, preacher, how do you keep going when the years roll by in your life? I tell you what you do. Don't rely on you. Just rely on the power of God. Well, I thought about this. Notice the importance. He has not given these men fear. He has called them and commission these men. In 50 days after Calvary, these men will stand at Pentecost and they're going to boldly preach the word of God. Now you get a hold of that.
Brother Mike, these men who have been in fear, they're worried about the Jews, they're worried

0: being seen. They're worried about being identified. But yet something happens between that room and the upper room in Acts chapter number 1 and 2. These men get full of the Holy Ghost and the power of God. And the same men that were fearful are the same men that go out that day and let everybody know that Jesus Christ is the Savior of the world. You say, preacher, what made the difference? They weren't going in their power. They were going in His power. Amen. I'm going to tell you what's so important about a divine visitation. I'm going to tell you what's so big about meeting with God is that He'll give you what you need to get you to the next milestone. Amen. Jesus is good for the journey. Amen. Well, let me give you an example. The Apostle Paul said, for I am not ashamed of the gospel of Christ, for it is the power of God unto salvation to everyone that believeth, to the Jew first and also to the Greek. Well, let's look at the examples. Peter and John are going to preach in the face of the very ones who are guilty of crucifying Jesus. And they will do it without fear of men. As a matter of fact, they're not just going to preach without fear, but they preach rejoicing, and they live rejoicing that they were counted worthy to suffer for the names of Christ. Can I say this? I am not ashamed. I'm not much of a Christian, but I am not ashamed of being a Christian. Somebody help me. I'm not ashamed of my heritage. I'm not ashamed of the Lord Jesus Christ. I want to be more bold for Him. I'm not ashamed of being a Baptist. Somebody help me now.
1: That's all the time we have for today. We pray that we've been a blessing to you. Thank you so much for listening. Join us again tomorrow, same time, same place, while we seek Him first.

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1: 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Thank you so much for tuning in today. 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

0: This will be part number two of this week's message entitled The Virgin Birth.
1: We're first called Christians at Antioch. What does that mean? A follower of the Lord Jesus Christ. Christians are who Paul went after. Believers of the Lord Jesus Christ. Now, you talk to people long, everybody's going to heaven, and everybody's a Christian these days. Listen, Satan poses questions at times like, how can we know whether the Bible actually gives us the accurate and correct story of the world? How do we know that Christianity isn't just a fairy tale made up by people to help them cope with hardship, death, and to deal with life? Go to 2 Peter chapter number 1. 2 Peter, I don't want to give you my answers. Let me just give you God's answers. How about that? 2 Peter chapter number 1. 2 Peter chapter number 1, and I want you to look that out with me in verse number 16. It says, for we have not followed cunning devices and devised fables. When we made known unto you the power and coming of our Lord Jesus Christ, but we were eyewitnesses. Hey, we were eyewitnesses. Hey, we were eyewitnesses. You and I have not seen him, but they said that they saw him. And if you pull them up to court, you're going to have to stand up and say, hey, you didn't really see what you saw. That ain't going to work. Because they're going to say, what? That don't make any sense, right? Watch this. He said they were eyewitnesses. Y'all see that in the Bible? They were eyewitnesses of his majesty. For he received from God the Father honor and glory when there came such a voice to him from the excellent glory. Listen to this. This is my beloved Son, in whom I am well pleased. And this voice which came from heaven, y'all see it? We heard, and when we were with him in the Holy Mount. They just give you a time and they give you a place as to what they heard and what they saw. I'm going to say it this way. I think that's a credible witness, don't you? Amen. They told you a time and a place what they saw. We have also a more sure word of prophecy, whereunto ye do well that ye take heed as unto a light that shineth in a dark place, until the day dawn and the day star arise in your hearts. Amen. Knowing this first, that no prophecy of the Scripture is of any private interpretation. Wait a minute. Wait a minute. History tells us that there's religions in the world that tried to keep the Bible as a private interpretation. But that's not what we say. We say, thank God, if you'll get a copy of the Word of God, we want you to get it because God has revealed it to every man. We want every man to know the story of the Lord Jesus Christ. But you got certain religions in the world that want to keep those things in and control what's going out, you see. Not us. We're saying, praise God, get the gospel out all over the world. That's why we got a radio station, amen. That's why we're trying to progress the gospel all over the world, to propagate it everywhere, to every town, every village, every home, amen. That's why we're doing it. Because it's of no private interpretation. You ain't got to go to Bible college to have the interpretation. All you got to do is be able to read. In fact, if you can't read, all you got to do is be able to hear, amen. Thank God. Notice verse 21. For this prophecy came not in old time, but by the will of man. Well, notice this. But holy men of God spake as they were moved by the Holy Ghost. When looking at the evidence, Peter gives two reasons why that we can trust our Bible. Number one, the reason why that I can trust my Bible. Christianity is based on historical facts which had many eyewitnesses. You can trust that Bible Because what took place in that Bible has eyewitness after eyewitness after eyewitnesses saw it take place. Number two, the record of messianic prophecies which Jesus fulfilled. Brother Kevin, a long time ago, man, when we was in Teen Tuesday one night, he come in with this book and he starts giving all of these, man, statistics and all these things, and I'm just sitting back, man, being blown away by it all. Let me give you this thought. We know we can go to the Old Testament and we can see Jesus in the Old Testament, right? But there's specific verses, specific phrases that point us to the coming of the Lord Jesus Christ through His birth. We call them messianic prophecies. Now get this. How many messianic prophecies do you believe that there are? Somebody throw a number out there. One, two, three. They say that there's like 300 messianic prophecies. Over 300, okay? There is a guy who wrote this book, and this book was checked out by there was a whole panel of people checked out the math work behind it and the science behind it and the whole nine yards. It was checked up by the world, and the world put a check mark on it and said, that's good. That's good. There's a guy who wrote this thing, an article entitled Mathematical Probabilities of Fulfilled Prophecies, Josh McDowell. He mentions that a common objection to using fulfilled prophecies to demonstrate that Jesus is the Messiah is that you could find at least some of the prophecies fulfilled in certain people. Okay, like in a certain king, you know, things like that. In other words, like this. Can I give you an illustration? If the Lord said He's going to be a Jew and He's going to have black hair. Okay, well, you're probably going to find somebody in the Holy Land, it's a Jew and got black hair. Maybe he's got blonde hair. Maybe there's one of them that was born with blonde hair. Right? You got what I'm saying? But somebody matches that description. But it's going to be real hard for you to find somebody that matches 5, 6, 7, 8, 9 prophecies that line up. Amen? Does that make sense? Josh McDowell said that you absolutely, positively will not find any man except for Jesus who has fulfilled all 63 major prophecies. He goes on to say that it will not extrapolate the mathematical probability of any one man fulfilling 324 prophecies, because the number is beyond the capacity of human mind to comprehend. What, preacher? He goes on to say that if you can find someone other than Jesus, either living or dead, who can fulfill only half of the predictions concerning the Messiah, that they are ready right now to write a check of $1,000 and pay you in full if you can find just one person that's dead or alive that matches the prophecies of the Word of God that says that Jesus Christ is the Son of God. Now listen, they show, like Brother Kevin showed it that night too, and I had it. I don't know if you got it, but I was going to put it on the screen. But they show like one chance, two chances. And it got, Brother Dooley, it got so massive in number that I couldn't even say. I'm not talking trillions. I don't even know what's beyond a trillion. What is that? That's like, it was beyond, I'm talking about that one person would fulfill all of these 63. But there's not 63. There's more than that. Y'all understand what I'm saying? Where are you going with this, preacher? Without a doubt. Right. without a doubt. Church, without a doubt, Jesus Christ is the Son of God. And Jesus Christ is the Messiah. Without a doubt. In fact, if you do doubt, come show me the evidence and let's sit down and talk. That's how certain that we are. Are y'all understand what I'm saying here? That's how certain we are. Now listen, sometimes I wonder if I'm in the right position, if I'm doing the right thing, and sometimes I wonder if I'm up or down or yonder, but there's one thing for certain that I do know. I know that Jesus Christ is the Son of God and He's the Messiah. Look, the Messiah was born in, somebody tell me, Bethlehem. Go to Micah chapter number 5, verse number 2. But thou, Bethlehem Ephratah, though thou be little among the thousands of Judah, yet out of thee shall he come forth unto me, that is to be ruler in Israel, whose goings forth have been from of old, from everlasting.
2: 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We are located at 71 Hoopers Creek Church Road, Fletcher, North Carolina, 28732. 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
4: With SRN News, I'm Bob Agnew in Washington. New details are out on the fly-Dubai cockpit attack. Here's correspondent Willie Nelson.
5: The co-pilot who attacked the captain on a fly-Dubai flight from Dubai to Tel Aviv has admitted he planned to crash the plane into a target in Israel. Investigators say he told them he meant to keep flying as normal, then hit Ben Gurion Airport or a building in Tel Aviv. Passengers stopped the attack and the plane made an emergency landing. Officials are still checking whether he had outside help. Willie Nelson, Washington.
4: In Omaha and Nebraska, the doors have just opened at Dunham House, a $14 million project which will treat wounded veterans challenged by moderate to severe traumatic brain injuries. Kate McCauley, president and CEO of the organization Wounded Warriors Family Support, says there's nothing like Dunham House anywhere else in America.
6: I know firsthand by working with veterans, I know what we're doing to help them, and I can tell you, I see it in their eyes, that they know they have not been forgotten. And a house like the Dunham House will show them, listen, you have an alternate housing choice. So our doors are open to any of those combat wounded veterans. We would love to have you apply to be here.
4: Kate McCauley adds that the $14 million Dunham House was built without one penny of tax dollars and is funded 100% by private donations from Americans who visit their website at dunhamhouse.org. Wall Street headed for a record-shattering $90 billion year.
7: The industry made nearly $46 billion in the first half of 2026. That's up over 51% from the same time last year. Wall Street also added 7,000 jobs, raising the city's securities workforce to a record 207,400. The city and the state benefit from Wall Street's windfall. It's added nearly $8 billion to the city's budget and pumped almost $26.5 billion into state coffers.
4: That is Daria Albingi reporting right now on Wall Street. The Dow is up 372 points. This is SRN News. The leader of the largest Islamic mosque in Wisconsin is facing deportation in the wake of an immigration court judge's decision that he represents a possible national security risk. Salah Sarsour was singled out by Secretary of State Marco Rubio because of a decades-old conviction in Israel. The government contends that Sarsour's conviction for throwing rocks at IDF soldiers and attempting to procure weapons was omitted when he applied to enter the U.S. A federal immigration judge has now ruled that federal authorities can deport him on national security grounds. Secretary Rubio filed a brief which suggested that Sarah Sewer, who also is the president of the Islamic Society of Milwaukee, could be deported because of his presence in the United States and potentially serious adverse foreign policy consequences. Government lawyers also claimed that he had been convicted of throwing a Molotov cocktail at IDF personnel, though Sansour's lawyer disputes that allegation. This is SRN News. Here's Rich Thomason with the Midday Wall Street Business Report.
8: 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The new company is adopting the name Skydance Corporation. The $110 billion transaction is expected to result in thousands of job cuts because there will be so much duplication. SpaceX stock rocketed 8% higher yesterday, making CEO and founder Elon Musk a trillionaire again. The jump comes as SpaceX has been benefiting from AI infrastructure and other related agreements, Starship and NeoCloud government contracts. For the Wall Street Business Report, I'm Rich Thomason.
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11: He's gracious, but he's also righteous. 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Sin must be punished. The wages of sin is death. The soul that sinneth, it shall die. But the righteous God in his grace and the righteous God in his mercy sent a substitute to die for my sin, the Lord Jesus Christ.
12: America needs the Lord. Please join us at Tabernacle Baptist Church as we seek his face for a genuine revival meeting. Coming up on October the 5th through the 7th, we will have Dr. James Knox preaching from the Good Word of God. We will also have uplifting music as we worship our Savior Jesus Christ. Again, that's Monday through Wednesday, October the 5th, 6th, and 7th at 7 p.m. at Tabernacle Baptist Church in Greenville, South Carolina. Our pastor, Dr. Doug Benton, and the congregation looks forward to seeing you there.
11: I am truly, truly thankful. I can bring all my cares to the Lord. But I really should remember he's the Lord. I am truly thankful I can come boldly to the throne of grace, but I should remember it's a throne.

It's time now for A Walk Down Memory Lane, the program dedicated to the great gospel songs of yesteryear. During the next half hour, you can hear the Christian classics that never get old. So brush the dust off that Bible and put on your shoes for A Walk Down Memory Lane.

Carol Robertson and I Love America. And with that good number, we welcome you to the Tuesday edition of WTBI's Walk Down Memory Lane. Good afternoon to you. I'm Brother John Henry Watts, and it is so good to be your host as we take this walk together, as we do every weekday along about this same time with some great old-fashioned gospel favorites. Well, today on the program, rather than the old-fashioned gospel music featuring some great all-American patriotic favorites, and we usually do this on Tuesdays, and we remind the Lord's people to pray for our country and to keep praying. It is certainly making a difference, and as always, it is needed now more than ever before. So let's continue to pray for our country, for God's continued protection, and for the revival that we need, the spiritual revival that we need all across this land. And let's also pray that the Lord will continue to raise up the leadership that we need and help and give wisdom to the leadership that we have. And when we have these patriotic walks, we also salute and honor those men and women who serve in the United States Armed Forces, such as the United States Army, the National Guard, the U.S. Coast Guard, the United States Navy, the United States Marine Corps, the U.S. Air Force, and other branches of service. We salute and honor them. Let's continue to pray for them, and let's continue to pray for our veterans as well, those who have served our country, and many of them need our prayers very much. We certainly salute and honor our veterans today as well. And now, as many of us as can, let us rise for the singing of our national anthem, the Star-Spangled Banner. Here is Larry Ford.

And that was Rod Black and American Legacy as we continue with some great All-American patriotic numbers. Now, most of these are newer All-American songs, and today featuring some good solo arrangements of these good songs. Don't forget, WTBI's Walk Down Memory Lane comes your way every weekday at this same time from 1:05 p.m. to 1:30 with these great old-fashioned gospel favorites most of the time. And like I said earlier, on Tuesday, what we do most of the time is have the great All-American patriotic favorites and remind all United States citizens of our history and heritage and to pray, of course, for our country. And now as these good patriotic solos continue, let's hear one of the gospel singing ladies, Debbie Black, and I'll Not Forget.

Yes, and may we never forget. This has been the Tuesday All-American Patriotic Walk Down Memory Lane, and I believe we have had some great, thrilling All-American songs. Tomorrow, I do plan to be back with you. I'm Brother John Henry Watts, and I do plan to be back with you as your host for the Walk Down Memory Lane. I'm usually your host. And we will resume playing the good gospel music tomorrow. And that's what we usually do here on this program, this music segment, WTBI's Walk Down Memory Lane. And don't forget to tune in, and don't forget to tell others about this program as well. We've been featuring some good patriotic American favorites today, some solo arrangements of these great All-American songs. And let's close out with a great All-American voice. He's been here in person at least one time to the WTBI studios, Alvin Martinez out of the great state of California. Let's listen as he sings a great All-American favorite. It's one of the newer songs, but I think it came around sometime in the 1980s, so it's not too old. Let's listen as Alvin Martinez closes out the program with Statue of Liberty.

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1: Welcome to the Patriot Pulpit's daily walk through the Word, helping you thrive as a Christian and as a citizen. I'm Brian Coates, and I hope you're having a great day today. 2 Corinthians chapter 7 and verse number 1. Having therefore these promises, dearly beloved, let us cleanse ourselves from all filthiness of the flesh and spirit, perfecting holiness in the fear of God. This is a very broad view of the entire Christian walk and our relationship with God when it comes to a mature Christian life. So if you want to be a better Christian, if you want to be an all-around, can we put it like that, an all-encompassing better Christian, you want to know where to start, this right here is a great place to start. 2 Corinthians chapter 7 and verse number 1. At the very beginning of it, and this is such a long verse, I got to get right into it. Having therefore these promises. So when you see this at the beginning of this chapter, you know that it's making a reference to the previous chapter. So if you go back through and look at 2 Corinthians chapter 6, you find the relationship between God and a child of God. It deals with that in a fashion that's relatively simple, dealing with all sorts of. So if you can go back and read 2 Corinthians chapter 6, I don't have time to get into that on the podcast today. But with that, there are promises. Being a child of God, you have access to certain promises. It talks about the grace of God in chapter number 6. It talks about approving ourselves as ministers of God in chapter number 6. It talks about honor and dishonor. It talks about sorrow and rejoicing. It talks about there's all sorts of different things that come into the life of a child of God in 2 Corinthians chapter number 6. And then at the end of the chapter, it deals with him being our father and us being sons and daughters of the Father. A wonderful, wonderful chapter in chapter 6. Knowing that we are his children, we are his child. I'm his child. You're his child. As a child of God, you are his child. Having the promise that comes from, having the promises that come from being a child of God, as found in chapter number 6, what do we do about it? Well, Paul gives a very strong sentence here. He inserts that little phrase, dearly beloved, to make sure that they know that he loves them when he says what he's fixing to say, and then he says it. Let us cleanse ourselves from all filthiness of the flesh and spirit, perfecting holiness in the fear of God. So there's three things here. We have the promises. That's item number one. We've got them. We've got the promises that a child of God are promised because we're his child. And that's the benefit. It comes from the fact that we are his child and we have the promises. Having therefore these promises, dearly beloved, what do we do about it? First thing we do is we cleanse ourselves from all filthiness of the flesh and spirit. Interesting to me how that Paul was not a Pharisee when he said this. He wasn't pointing his finger down at these lowly Corinthian Christians in the church at Corinth and telling them they needed to cleanse themselves. He's saying we need to cleanse ourselves, or let us cleanse ourselves. Again, there's that word let. I love that word, which means don't let anything in the way. Let nothing stop you from taking a spiritual bath and getting yourselves cleansed. God could choose to clean us up, and he does. When we get saved as newborn babes, he cleans us up. That's right. He does the cleansing process at the salvation experience. But as Pastor Rudy Smith has said so many times, when you get saved, you get all of God, but we leak. We literally leak. We're full of God when you get saved. You get it from the altar, tears are flowing, and you're full of God. Or you climb down off your grandmother's lap, and you're saved, and you don't know everything that just happened to you, but you're full now. You've got all of God now. And you never lose your salvation. You never, ever step out of the family of God from that point for a bazillion years. But at the same time, that fullness leaks and we become weak as Christians. And oftentimes that comes from filthiness of the flesh and spirit. And when you have filthiness of the flesh and spirit, the only thing you can do with it is cleanse yourself. It's just like if I am working on a project and I get dirt or filth on my hands, I got to go inside, turn on the hot water, put some soap in my hands, scrub, and rinse it off and get myself clean. God does the cleaning when you get saved. But as you grow and mature in Christ and the filthiness of the world gets on you, we have to go back to Him. And the way we get back to Him, the 1 John 1:9, if we confess our sins, He's faithful and just to forgive us our sins. That's the cleansing process. We have to submit ourselves to Him for this cleansing process. We must cleanse ourselves. God's not going to force you to stop watching something. He's not going to force you to stop listening to something. He's not going to force you to stop saying words that you shouldn't say. That's a job you got to do on yourself. Now, understand, a lost person doesn't have that power, but a saved person does, according to the Word of God. We have the power to become the sons of God. We have the power to act like the children of God and not like a bunch of worldly sinners. We have the ability to act like children of God. And therefore, we must cleanse ourselves. And then the end of it says, perfecting holiness in the fear of God, knowing that there is a chastisement that comes. And I wish I could develop that, but I have no more time. There is a chastisement that comes, knowing there is a chastisement if we disobey. We must perfect the holiness, which simply means draw nigh to God, get closer to Him, pray more, read more, study more, love more, praise more, thank more, get closer to God, and you'll find yourself in a great place of clean worship and mature Christianity. Cleanse yourself, cleanse ourselves, cleanse myself from filthiness, and perfect that holiness. Draw nigh to God. Lord, we love You. Thank You for the privilege of getting close to You. Help us to do that. In Jesus' name, amen. Amen. Thank you for listening to the Patriot Pulpit's Daily Walk Through the Word. Our email address is patriotpulpit@gmail.com.

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1: He's gracious, but he's also righteous. Sin must be paid for. Sin must be punished. The wages of sin is death. The soul that sinneth, it shall die. But the righteous God in his grace and the righteous God in his mercy sent a substitute to die for my sin, the Lord Jesus Christ.
2: America needs the Lord. Please join us at Tabernacle Baptist Church as we seek his face for a genuine revival meeting. Coming up on October the 5th through the 7th, we will have Dr. James Knox preaching from the Good Word of God. We will also have uplifting music as we worship our Savior Jesus Christ. Again, that's Monday through Wednesday, October the 5th, 6th, and 7th at 7 p.m. at Tabernacle Baptist Church in Greenville, South Carolina. Our pastor, Dr. Doug Benton, and the congregation looks forward to seeing you there.
1: I am truly, truly thankful. I can bring all my cares to the Lord. But I really should remember he's the Lord. I am truly thankful I can come boldly to the throne of grace, but I should remember it's a throne.

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1: With SRN News, I'm Bob Agnew in Washington. Tankers are moving again through a waterway Iran tried to close down. Willie Nelson has the latest.
2: Exports out of the Persian Gulf topped 14 million barrels a day last week, the first time since the Iran war began, up more than 200% from the March lows. A Swiss energy analyst says Iran's regime has lost control of the strait, and the only tankers still not getting through are Iranian. Tehran is still threatening traffic, but the oil is moving. Willie Nelson, Washington.
1: It sounds like the possible makings of Hollywood's next medical science fiction film, but it's all too real. The U.S. continuing to monitor reports of a Russian plague death involving a female researcher in Siberia. Correspondent Laura Winters with new reaction from Secretary of State Marco Rubio.
3: Information continues to leak out about what actually happened to the Russian researcher in Siberia, who reportedly died after being exposed to plague bacteria in a broken vial. Secretary of State Marco Rubio asked if this lab death is possibly related to Russia's bioweapons program.
4: Maybe it's bigger than we thought. We don't know, but I think it would be reckless at this moment, given the limited information we still have, to speculate about what this might or might not be. Or what this is or what this isn't. Suffice it to say, we're watching it very closely.
3: Laura Winters reporting.
1: New numbers show that customs agents working at ports along the southwest border have caught more than 11,000 people on the terrorist watch list. Experts say those are migrants who, under the Biden administration, would have slipped right across the border between the ports.
5: They have sealed the border, pushing those people, funneling them to the ports of entry themselves.
1: That's Art Arthur with the Center for Immigration Studies. He says that outside of the ports, it is a very different story. The Border Patrol only caught about 100 people on the terrorist screening database. On Wall Street, the Dow is up 322 points. This is SRN News. Last week's near disaster involving the attempted hijacking of a Middle East jetliner saw Israel's National Emergency Service, Magen David Adem, once again aiding passengers as they finally landed safely. Troy Miller, president of the National Religious Broadcasters Association, sits on the group's American Board of Directors.
6: We know as Christians, no greater thing that you can do than to lay your life down for another. They put themselves into harm's way. It's not like just going to a car accident or going to a house fire. They are often going into active combat zones, whether it would be an act of terrorism. They don't know if there's a second bomb there or a second shooter or whatever. They're going into those in order to help and rescue people.
1: More on how the group MDA delivers disaster relief in Israel and around the world can be found on the website savinglivesinisrael.org as the group continues its vital missions everywhere in Israel and abroad. This is SRN News. One of the world's wealthiest men has again taken his place as a member of a very exclusive club, so exclusive he may actually be the only member.
7: After his SpaceX stock rocketed 8% higher on Monday, CEO and founder Elon Musk became a trillionaire again. The stock price spike comes as SpaceX has been benefiting from AI infrastructure and other related agreements, Starship and NeoCloud government contracts. Rich Thomason reporting.
1: Former Army psychiatrist Nadal Hassan, who was sentenced to death for a 2009 mass shooting at Fort Hood, Texas, will be executed by firing squad under Army policy. An execution must be carried out within 150 days of presidential approval, but no sooner than 60 days after authorization. The attack left 13 people dead and wounded 32 others, and President Trump has signed off on the firing squad. More of these stories can be found at srnnews.com.
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The Mercks also want to honor their pastor emeritus, Charles Kinnamore. 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Currently, it is 71 degrees outside with fair skies. This afternoon, mostly sunny with a high near 75. And tonight, clear with a low around 53 degrees. And Wednesday, sunny with a high near 78. Wednesday evening, mostly clear with a low around 55 degrees. 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

0: And I welcome you to the Tuesday, October 6th radio broadcast of the Gospel Pulpit. It is a great joy to come into your homes, cars, on your phones, wherever you're listening, the radio. I still believe radio works. A lot of people listen to radio. Amen. And I'm excited about our messages from great verses from Ephesians. Now, what I'm doing here on the radio broadcast, I'm going to preach a few messages from maybe this book, and then I'm going to go to another book and preach a few. I'm not going to stay in one place for a long time unless the Holy Spirit really wants me to do that. And you pray for me about what I need to preach here on the radio. I want to seek the Lord in that matter so that we preach the right messages here. And I've been enjoying this in Ephesians. God's really blessed us with that. Now, we won't go all the way through the book of it, but we may come back later and do some more messages there. But anyway, we'll get to that in just a moment. But I want to say we do have the Audio Bible School. It will be available right at the 1st of December and maybe quicker than that. I'm going to try to have it out quicker than that. If you want to pre-order, this is the first 20 lessons, and they're a $25 love gift. And we have four on the home and family, two on what my Bible can do for me, one on a regular prayer life, one on how to build a prayer list. There's a message in there on how to lead somebody to the Lord, how to know the will of God, baptism, the Lord's Supper. There'll be two messages on there about money and how to manage your money as a Christian. And I think these will be a real blessing. One is on assurance of salvation. Now, the love gift of $25, and please specify when you write us, do you want it on CD recording or USB? Now, your USB will be USB and USB-C, so it'll have a plug on either end to fit what you need there, all right? So here's our mailing address. You make your check to GBI, just three letters, GBI, and the mailing address, the Gospel Pulpit, Post Office Box 797, Dobson, North Carolina, 27017. And I'd be glad to hear from you and know where you're listening to us from. We've had many people already pre-order the school, and I praise the Lord for that. 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Let's go back to our message now out of Ephesians, great verses from Ephesians. Got some sired beans, right? But they're still there. They're covered. My seed, under the Old Testament, the sins were covered, all right? They were covered. Now, I'm not trying to break up your theology as such as to make you mad or upset anybody. If you want to sing songs, and we all do, my sins are as far from these ways, I'll shout with you about that. That's fine with me. That's Old Testament economy. I'm not doing away with the Old Testament. I'll shout with you about it. But really, technically, they were covered. Now, let me show you another thing. Let me show you the length of the law. The law could only go so deep. Now, let me show you Micah, the little book of Micah, chapter 7, verse number 19. The Bible said he will turn again. He will have compassion upon us. He will he will subdue our iniquities. And thou wilt cast all their sins into the depths of the sea. All right. Now, let me stop right there. Now, we sing a lot of songs, my sins are in the depths of the sea. Well, as a born-again Christian, my sins are not sewed up in a bag. My sins are not behind his back. My sins are not as far as east is from the west. And my sins are not in the sea. Now, wait just a minute. If my sins were in the depths of the sea, some old cranky, fundamental, independent Baptist, it'd have to be somebody like that, wouldn't it? I mean, they'd go digging them up for Catherine's sins. Now this makes for good preaching and people shout on it. Praise God, God threw my sins in the sea and put up an old fishing sign. Well, that makes good preaching, but you know, if you get some rebellious old backslid Baptist, he's going to come up, and if the sign says no fishing, he's going to fish or bust. Under the Old Testament, and I know we sing the songs, my sins are gone, they're in the sea of God's forgetfulness. Nowhere did it say here it was the sea of God's forgetfulness. It didn't say that. We added that. It didn't say that here. All right, now if you sing the songs, I'm not mad at you. I sing them too. I'm not mad. I'm not trying to change how you, in other words, I'm just pointing out the Bible. I'm preaching the Word to you. And I'm showing you that sin in the Old Testament was covered. There was a length to the law. The law could only go so deep. But now let me show you grace. Now we move to the New Testament. Let me show you grace. I'm talking about in whom we have redemption, Ephesians 1:7, through his blood, the forgiveness of sins. All right, let's go now to grace. All right, let's go to John 1:29. And I want to show you this. John 1:29, the next day, John, talking about John the Baptist, seeth Jesus coming unto him, and saith, Behold, thee, that's the one and only, thee, words mean something in the Bible, the Lamb of God. Now watch the next phrase, which taketh away the sin of the world. Now, the Lamb of God came. Those bloody animals could never take away sin. They were cast behind God's back. They were sewed up in a bag. They were as far as the east is in the west. They were in the sea of God's forgiveness. Those animals, that's all they could do. The length, the limit, the looking. And that's all they could do of the law. But wait a minute. When Jesus came, glory be to God, you can shout right here. Behold, the Lamb of God, the one and only. There'll never be another one. It didn't say a Lamb of God. It said the Lamb of God, the one and only. And brother, when he came, he took away sin. I don't have to worry about my sin anymore. Now, somebody might know something that I did before I got saved, and they might bring it up to me. But I can sing the old song to them, What sins are you talking about? I don't remember them anymore. Amen? Amen? I mean, listen, friend, God don't remember those sins. He's forgiven those sins. They are taken. I'm not under the law in that aspect of it. Now, the law is good if a man use it lawfully. But I'm not under the law today in that I offer Levitical sacrifices. Thank God my sins are gone. They're not covered. Mine are gone. I can shout that the Lamb, His blood, and I believe on resurrection morning. I understand that the verse in the Bible about where he told Mary, he said, touch me not, for I have not yet ascended to my Father. But I believe that that verse would require some study and some interpretation there. But I believe that Jesus Christ, when he rose from the dead, went back to the third heaven and presented all the blood. Not just a drop of it, but he presented all the blood to the Father, amen, and made a complete atonement forever for my sin. Glory to God. Now, that's enough to make anybody want to shout. Hallelujah. If you're saved, that's enough to make you want to get excited that God has forgiven your sin and tug them away. Your sin ain't in the sea of forgiveness. Your sin's not behind his back. Your sin's not as far as east is from the west. Your sins are not sewed up in a bag. They are gone. Hallelujah. If you cover sin, it's still there. But if you take it away, it's gone. If somebody came in here and took the board out that I'm recording on, this board, and they unhooked it and took it out the door, the board would be gone. Hallelujah. Amen. January 22nd, 1978, I accepted the fact that my sins were gone. Amen. Now, John 1:17 says, For the law was given by Moses. Not putting the law down. That's just how they lived. But grace and truth came by Jesus Christ. Amen. The law did what it could. But the law could never do what Jesus did. Amen. The law did what it could. But the law could never do what he did. Amen. Let me read you another verse. I love this verse. Hebrews chapter 10, verse 11. And every priest standing daily, ministering and offering oftentimes the same sacrifices which can never take away sins. Stop right there. Stop right there. They were limited. They were looking. They were lacking. The law was limited. That's why God said they're in the sea of forgiveness. That's why God said they're sewed up in a bag. No, but that's Old Testament. But in the New Testament, thank God under grace, they're gone. The devil can't find them. Hallelujah. Amen. Thank God. If you want to shout, shout on the fact they're tucked away. Jesus took them away. He's the sacrifice in Revelation 5. He's the Lamb that is worthy to open the book. Hallelujah. I'm about to have a spell in here. Is that all right? Amen. I'm telling you, my sins are gone. Hallelujah. They're gone. They're gone. They're gone. Amen. If that ever dawns on you, amen, you'll run to Geronimo, Alaska and back if there is such a place. Amen. Hallelujah. I just want you to know that God's good. Amen. Now, let me show you something. Amen. All right, verse number 12. Let me read 11 again, Hebrews 10, 11 and 12. And every priest, standing daily, ministering and offering oftentimes the same sacrifices which can never take away sins. But in verse number 12, he said, But this man after, it's talking about Jesus Christ, but this man after he had offered one sacrifice for sins forever. How about that? Sat down on the right hand of God. Amen. All right. Now, this, what did this man do? He offered one sacrifice for sins forever. It was over, brother. Jesus' blood. Now, Jesus had not one drop of Mary's blood. And I want to tell you about Mary. Mary's just a woman. She's not a virgin now. All right? People put up, I saw the Virgin Mary. We need to quit smoking dope, friend. I mean, listen, you didn't see any Virgin Mary because she's not a virgin. I just want you to understand. Mary can't take you to heaven. Friend, if you're planning on getting there on Murray, you're going the wrong place. I tell you that right now, and I'm not going to be ugly with you. But you don't go to heaven by trusting in Murray. She's nothing. You say, but Murray can get to Jesus. Oh, hogwash with that. I can go right directly to Jesus. Amen. You don't have to have Murray, friend. Oh, no, you don't have to have Murray. And if you want to get to me, you didn't have to go through my mama. You go through me. I can get to Jesus directly. That's what the Bible teaches. Glory to God. But this, not Mary, but this man, after it offered one sacrifice for sins forever, glory to God. It's done. It's finished. It's over. Hallelujah. Ain't you glad of that? Amen. In whom we have redemption, the forgiveness of sins. You only have the forgiveness of sins through what Jesus Christ did. See, sin had to be punished. You see, sin has to be dealt with. Every sin had to be dealt with. That's why God turned his back upon his own son. My God, why hast thou forsaken me? Recorded in Psalm 22, recorded in the Gospels. God is of a pure eyes. Habakkuk said that, behold, iniquity, he cannot look upon sin. And God turned his back upon his son. God the Father, God the Holy Ghost, they could not look upon the sins of the world that were laid upon the Son of God. Now, Jesus never sinned. But he became sin for you and me. He took our sin. And one fellow put it this way, and I believe he's right. He took everybody's punishment in hell. In a moment of time, he suffered the equivalent as a man will suffer eternally in hell. Why? Because he's infinite. Now, we're finite. We're limited. Amen. We would have to suffer in hell for eternity. But Jesus Christ could take all of our hell and all of our punishment in a moment of time, and he suffered the equivalent of every man that ever went to hell. Man, you think about that. Think about all the people that went to hell. And Jesus, and by the way, he suffered the sins of the righteous, amen, that we wouldn't have to go to hell. I don't have to go because he suffered it. He took my place. He's my substitute. Amen. If you think about Abraham, and he's going to offer Isaac upon that altar there on Mount Moriah, I believe that was the very spot Mount Calvary's on. But he's going to offer him there. And God said, Abraham, do thy son no harm. He looked around in that thicket, and there was that ram caught by the horns. And that was the substitute. Hallelujah. Ain't that wonderful? Amen. I mean, that boy Isaac could ever go away down that mountain being grateful for that little ram that got caught in that thicket. But I think Isaac saw a bigger picture. I think Jesus Christ presented himself to Abraham right there. I think he preached the gospel to him. Amen. And Abraham understood the Messiah and understood that God come, and it is expedient that one die for the people. Amen. Necessary for one to die. Hallelujah. My sins are gone. In whom we have redemption through his blood, the forgiveness of sins. Ain't that wonderful? Well, I'm not trying to hurt you. Now, let's get the last part of the verse, and we'll spend the rest of the message now dealing with this last part of the verse. And boy, this is wonderful. Oh, this is wonderful. In the last part of the verse, it says this, according to the riches of his grace. And I begin to think about that. Oh, we're forgiven by his blood. We have redemption. What is that? Through the riches of his grace. I'm only saved by grace. I am nothing that God... Well, friend, we come to the end of our radio broadcast for this Tuesday, October the 6th. We certainly thank you for listening over these great stations today. And I hope you have a great day in the Lord. Feel free to write us. We'd love to hear from you. Pray for us. Would you do that? 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I'm Brother Ricky Cawthorn, and I hope you'll tune in again on the same station at the same time for another Gospel Pulpit radio broadcast when we come and dine around the Word of God together. All the time, he who fed the multitudes
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Greetings in the name of the Lord Jesus Christ. My name is Scott Suttle, the pastor of Lighthouse Baptist Church in Blacksburg, South Carolina. We do thank you for listening today and invite you to stay tuned for the entire program right here on the Baptist Lighthouse radio broadcast. As we open the Bible and preach the Word of God, we pray that it'll help your heart as you listen.

Thank you, dear friend, for listening today to the Baptist Lighthouse radio program. We continue our study that we began yesterday in James chapter number 3, another great chapter in the Bible on the subject of the tongue. The tongue is a little member, but as we'll learn in this chapter, can cause a great bit of destruction if the tongue is not controlled and controlled by the Lord Himself. Now, we'll continue in verse number 3 today as our text. The Bible says, "Behold, we put bits in the horses' mouths that they may obey us, and we turn about their whole body. Behold also the ships, which, though they be so great, and are driven of fierce winds, yet are they turned about with a very small helm, whithersoever the governor listeth." And those illustrations lead into verse number 5, which says, "Even so the tongue is a little member, and boasteth great things. Behold, how great a matter a little fire kindleth." In verse number 2, we were introduced to the idea of that tongue being bridled. The Bible says in verse 2, "If any man offend not in word, the same is a perfect man, and able also to bridle the whole body." What is a bridle? Well, we think about a bridle as an instrument to govern or restrain a horse, something that is used as a very small instrument to control that large creature, and by that, the tongue is compared, this little member, to a bridle. Psalm 39, referring back to the Old Testament in verse number 1, says, "I said, I will take heed to my ways, that I sin not with my tongue. I will keep my mouth with a bridle while the wicked is before me." David understood that he needed to have restraint upon his words and upon his mouth, because it would cause a lot of damage in his life and in his testimony and his witness before others. Oh, may we learn that we, as we referred to James chapter number 1 earlier yesterday, we need to be slow to speak, slow to wrath, but also swift to hear. In other words, God gave you 2 ears and 1 mouth, so you need to be more ready to listen than to exercise your mouth and your tongue and get yourself in trouble. Well, the Bible says in verse number 3, as we read as our text today, "We put bits in the horses' mouths that they may obey us." That is an instrument that has been used since Bible times and to steer a horse by having that bit in its mouth. Now, with that they may obey us, and we turn about their whole body. Friend, the Bible says we can control a horse with a bit, and then verse number 4 leads into another thought, speaking of a ship. So you have the illustration of a bit in a horse's mouth, and then the helm of a ship. The Bible says, "Which though they be so great," these ships, "and are driven of fierce winds, yet they are turned about with a very small helm." In verse number 3 and verse number 4, the subject is about these larger items, such as a horse and a ship, being turned about with something very much smaller, and it can turn about those large objects. Well, so is the tongue in our member. It can steer a lot of things about us if we use our words and our tongue in a good fashion. So we see control by each one of these little members, just like the tongue. The Bible says in Song of Solomon chapter number 2, "It's the little foxes that spoil the vine." Such a small little creature as a baby fox or that little fox can spoil the vine and get in there unseen and gnaw away and destroy the vine. Well, even so the tongue, even though it is not a large member of your body, it can cause a great deal of damage. The Bible says in verse number 5, speaking of that small object controlling something much larger, the Bible says in verse 5, "Even so the tongue
tongue is a little member and boasteth great things, behold how great a matter a little fire kindleth. It only takes a spark, it only takes a little flame to start a forest fire. Miles and miles of raging forest that have caught fire by a little spark. In history, we learned of the great Chicago fire that occurred on Sunday, October 8th, the year of 1871. And tradition has it that a cow kicked over a lantern in a barn and started the great Chicago fire. D.L. Moody was living during that fire of Chicago. It killed hundreds of people. 4 square miles of Chicago, Illinois was destroyed. It was one of the largest U.S. disasters of the 19th century. How great a matter a little fire kindleth. You need to guard your lips. You need to guard your tongue and make sure that you speak the right things, that you exercise your speech in a right way that would edify and build up and not tear down and destroy. How many sins can you think of that are committed by the tongue? Sins such as gossip, murmuring, lying, complaining, backbiting, talebearing, and the list goes on of sins that are committed by being sins of the tongue. Now, just a quick outline concerning James chapter number 3. In the first 2 verses, we see a controlled tongue. That is a tongue that the Bible says, if a man offend not in word, the same is a perfect man. That is someone who has been responsible with their words and accountable to God with what they say and how they use that little member in their body. The Bible says if they're able to control that tongue and bridle that tongue, the same is a perfect man. Then the next verses follow in verse 3 and beyond, we see a corrupt tongue. We see that there can be profit from the tongue when that tongue is controlled. Listen, from a person's speech, there can be words of comfort. There can be the truth that is declared and spoken.

speak God's word and declare how Jesus Christ came into this world to save sinners and how a sinner through faith and repentance can be saved and born again. Listen, there's great profit can come from that tongue. Then as we proceed further in this text, we see the pollution of the tongue. It can be an instrument of destruction. How great a matter a little fire kindleth. Whoever told the lie and came up with the little phrase, sticks and stones may break my bones, but words will never hurt me. That is a lie straight out of the pit. Because words do hurt. You can destroy people's testimony. You can really hurt people with your words. Words are very destructive. We see the tongue also in verse 6 as we move a little further. And the tongue is a fire, a world of iniquity. So is the tongue among our members that it defileth the whole body and setteth on fire the course of nature, and it is set on fire of hell. Not only did we see the tongue as an instrument of destruction, but it also can be an instrument of defilement. The Bible says it defileth the whole body. When I think of the word defilement, I think of leprosy in the Old Testament, which, by the way, is a picture of sin, and how that little spot of leprosy can spread in someone's body, and it can defile the whole individual that they should cry in the setting of other people, unclean, unclean, because of the defilement of leprosy. Listen, the Bible speaks here of that tongue that setteth on fire the course of nature, and it is set on fire of hell. This spark of the tongue can really cause a lot of great damage. As Peter spake to Jesus when he was upset that Jesus announced that he would have to die, Peter, in his rebuke of the Lord, was also rebuked by Jesus Christ, who said to Peter, "Get thee behind me, Satan." Because of the words of Peter's mouth, it defiled what he was saying. There is a world of iniquity that the Bible mentions. As I tell you, one of the great things people go to the altar and pray about and lay things upon the altar, it do some good just to lay their tongue upon the altar. Amen. We need to let God have control of our speech and control of our mouth and control of what we say, because it is an instrument and can be an instrument of defilement. Now, let me close with this today. In verse number 7 and verse number 8, the Bible says, "For every kind of beast and of birds and of serpents and of things in the sea is tamed and hath been tamed of mankind." That is true. You think about animal trainers. I remember as a boy going to watch the circus and how those large animals like elephants and tigers and different animals were trained by men and women to obey their commands and what they commanded those animals to do. Even here, the Bible mentions serpents. I can't help but think about a king cobra that is being mesmerized by someone's music, and those that have tamed a snake. But the Bible says in verse number 7, even though those beasts of this earth can be tamed of mankind, verse 8 says very clearly, "But the tongue can no man tame." This is an instrument of difficulty. Listen, what do you need to help have your tongue under control? I'll tell you exactly what you need. The Bible says in Psalm 141, verse number 3, "Set a watch, O Lord, before my mouth. Keep the door of my lips." You know, the best way you and I can get help is to ask God to guard our mouth. God, you put a door. Lord, you set a watch over my mouth and my lips. And God, you control what I say and even what I refrain from saying. God, you help
tame my tongue. Listen, God help us to give that over to the Lord who can control what we cannot control. Friend, we're out of time today. I hope the message has been a help to your heart. May the Lord richly bless you.

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In God's Word, the book of James says, "Pure religion and undefiled before God and the Father is this, to visit the fatherless and widows in their affliction, and to keep himself unspotted from the world." My name is Kathy Sanning, and I am privileged to be the director of one such ministry of pure religion, Tabernacle Children's Home. 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

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I'm your host, Pastor Bill South. So far, we've seen in John chapter number 3 in the Lord's dealing with Nicodemus is that we've seen the man, Nicodemus, who had knowledge, but he also had needs. He needs the power of God. He asked the Lord, how can I be a teacher like you? And he wants to know how to have power with God and with man. The mandate that the Lord offers is that ye must be born again. Nicodemus doesn't understand that. He says, I'm too advantaged to change. It is thought that Nicodemus would be, at this time, the third wealthiest person in the nation at the time. And so he's an extremely wealthy individual. He's up in age, and he's too advantaged now to change. Do you know what it would cost him if he began to be a follower of the Lord Jesus Christ? But not only is he advantaged, he's too advanced. He's too old to change. And there's no way that he can enter in a second time into his mother's womb and be born again. So he doesn't fully comprehend what the Lord is discussing. And then we saw the misunderstanding. As we said, Nicodemus could not comprehend what the Lord was discussing when he was discussing the new birth. And so the Lord challenges his spiritual knowledge and asks him, why, as a master in Israel, do you not know these things? Why are you not grasping what I'm trying to teach you? And so he challenges Nicodemus's knowledge of what he has and how much he knows about the Word of God. In this challenge, the Lord is going to give Nicodemus two passages of Scripture to consider in this approach that Nicodemus has to the Lord. So if you can, let's get our Bibles and go over to John chapter number 3. But we're also going to go back to the Old Testament, and we're going to look at Deuteronomy chapter number 30, as well as the book of Numbers chapter number 21, as the Lord begins to explain to Nicodemus this idea of the new birth. So if you can, let's go over to John chapter number 3, and let's take a look at what the Lord begins to say with this approach from Nicodemus.

0: In these first seven verses of John chapter number 3, we have a record of the approach of Nicodemus to the Lord as he comes to the Lord by night. Now, what is interesting to note is that Nicodemus exposes the religious leaders at that time by letting the Lord know that they know that he is a teacher that is sent from God. Now, what is ironic is that this people, the Jewish people, have a history of rejecting the one that God sends, God's anointed, from the very beginning, from their very beginning. They have this record. If you were to go over to Acts chapter number 7 and verse number 9, you would find that the patriarchs even rejected Joseph because of envy back in the book of Genesis. And then as well, in Matthew chapter number 27 and verse number 18 and Mark chapter number 15 and verse number 10, the Bible tells us that these men also were moved with envy against the Lord in order to turn him over to be crucified by the Roman authorities. And I think Nicodemus is doing what he can to try to keep this from taking place. He's already mentioned that their law, the Jewish law, did not judge a man before it hurt him. And even though that there were people that were moved with envy and were trying to take the Lord early in his ministry, Nicodemus was running a measure of interference by trying to get these men to allow reason to take over as opposed to just acting on emotions and acting upon their own anger and their own envy. Now, with Nicodemus, Nicodemus, of course, is aware probably of Jewish history, and maybe because of his encounter with the Lord when the Lord was just 12 years of age, he's remembering all of this and how that his life is indicative of the fact that God is with him and the power that he has. And so, therefore, he is trying to run a measure of interference. Now, Jesus Christ is answering the questions of Nicodemus. And he's answering these questions because Nicodemus is trying to find out what he needs to do to have power with God. In verses 1 and 2, we see the curiosity. And he was curious because of the man. Nicodemus was a man that had knowledge and he had needs. We've already discussed this to some degree. Nicodemus knows that the religious leaders of that day hated the Lord, and yet they knew that he was from God. He also knows that he needs God's power and his authority. He wants to be like the Lord. Here's a man who has all the teaching and all the knowledge, but is ignorant of the power of God. He wants to start all over so he can be a teacher like the Lord Jesus Christ, but he doesn't know how to go about it. He doesn't know what is necessary for him to be able to have this power. Imagine living your entire life and accumulating the wealth that this man has accumulated and the position that he has, but yet knowing that he is diminished in his power, that he is limited in his power, and he has no power with God. His desire was to have the power of God and to know God like the Lord Jesus Christ knew God. And so here's this man, Nicodemus, who is interested in this other man, the Lord Jesus Christ, because the Lord Jesus Christ had something that Nicodemus did not have. But not only was it because of the man, it was also because of the miracles. And because of the miracles, the Lord's miracles demonstrated this power. And the religious leaders knew he was from God, but they said that Jesus Christ was operating in the power of the devil. They would say in other places, in other gospel accounts, that he had a devil and that he was casting out devils through the power of Beelzebub, and it was not of God. And the reason was because of their position, they lacked what Jesus Christ had, but their position was in a place, quote, over him. He was a religious leader. Nicodemus was a religious leader. They were all religious leaders. They were authorities among the Jewish people, but they lacked the power that they needed, but the Lord had that power. And it was bothersome to them. And so they were curious as to why or how he had this power. They were curious as to where this power came from. And it came from a relationship with God through the Lord Jesus Christ. Now in verses 1 and 2, you see the curiosity, but then you see the command. Here is the command. First of all, the command is in verses 3, 5, and 7 that ye must be born again. He says in verse number 3, Jesus says, verily, verily, I say unto thee, except a man be born again, he cannot see the kingdom of God. Verse number 5, verily, verily, I say unto thee, except a man be born of water and of the Spirit, he cannot enter into the kingdom of God. Verse number 7, marvel not that I said unto thee, ye must be born again. Three times the Lord speaks of this new birth. And from Nicodemus's intent, because he's coming with a heavy heart, because he's coming with a curious heart, the word of God that the Lord speaks is quick and powerful and sharper than any two-edged sword. And these words that the Lord is speaking is cutting into the life of Nicodemus, because here's a man who thought he had power with God because he was a Jew, because he was born into this family, because he thought of the position that he had, and the position had power. But from Nicodemus's interest, he had a personal and political interest. The Lord tells Nicodemus that he needs regeneration, that he needs a radical change in his life, a change that is so radical that it's like being born again. When Adam and Eve fell in the garden, everything was turned upside down. And God created man as a living soul, and he has a spirit and a body. When man fell, instead of being led in the spirit, he began to follow his flesh. Now mankind needs a change of perspective. He needs to get back to looking at the spiritual as the important, or looking at the spiritual and recognizing that he has a living soul and a spirit and a body, and he needs to begin to follow the spirit as opposed to following his flesh. Nicodemus was following his flesh. He was pursuing wealth. He was pursuing power. He was pursuing all of these personal and political interests that he had. And now the Lord is changing that perspective. And this is why they say it's like being born again. All of a sudden now, instead of thinking about all of the personal and the political interests that he has, the Lord is focusing his interest on his eternal soul. He's dealing with his morality. He's dealing with where he's going to spend eternity. And he's letting him know that, Nicodemus, you've got to have a change of perspective. You've been using all of this for your own personal gain and for your own political interests. But that's not the way the Lord operates. The Lord is interested in your soul. He wants to know where you're going to spend eternity. He wants to know, how is your relationship with God? You cannot have a relationship with God unless it's through Jesus Christ. Ye must be born again. You have to have a change of mind, a change of perspective, and you've got to begin to considering your spiritual condition. My friend, how about your spiritual condition? Where do you stand with God? You need to be born again. If you're still focused on the things of this world, you need to be born again, because there is eternity coming, and you need Jesus Christ to prepare for eternity.
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0: And welcome to the broadcast today. We'll begin our program, as we usually do, with a song from one of our services. Sister Laura Baker comes around to sing for us a beautiful song entitled, No One Ever Cared For Me Like Jesus. Hope it'll be a blessing to you as she sings for us today.

0: Amen. Thank you, Sister Laura, for that wonderful message in song. And now for today's message, we turn again to the book of Hebrews, chapter 6. We're looking at verse 13 through the end of the chapter. We continue the message today entitled, When God Swears. Now let's begin reading again. Hebrews 6:13. For when God made promise to Abraham, because he could swear by no greater, he sware by himself, saying, Surely blessing I will bless thee, and multiplying I will multiply thee. And so after he had patiently endured, he obtained the promise. For men verily swear by the greater, and an oath for confirmation is to them an end of all strife, wherein God, willing more abundantly to show unto the heirs of promise the immutability of his counsel, confirmed it by an oath, that by two immutable things, in which it was impossible for God to lie, we might have a strong consolation, who have fled for refuge, to lay hold upon the hope set before us, which hope we have as an anchor of the soul, both sure and steadfast, and which entereth into that within the veil, whither the forerunner is for us entered, even Jesus, made a high priest forever after the order of Melchizedek. We began the message yesterday on the broadcast entitled, When God Swears. Here we see God, because he could swear by no greater, he swear by himself. Now, to swear means more than simply to promise, at least among men. To promise may simply be an announcement or an intention with provisional conditions, but to swear goes further. When God swears by himself, it is certain, it is immutable, it is unchangeable, it is unalterable, it is eternal. Now, as we began to do a study on the oaths of God in the Bible, and there are many of them, but yet we want to think of five of them as we select these to expound upon. And yesterday we brought up this point. Number one, God swears to a patriarch. And we go now to Genesis chapter 22 and verse 15 through verse 18. The Bible said, The angel of the Lord called unto Abraham out of heaven the second time, and he said, By myself I have sworn, saith the Lord, for because thou hast done this thing, and hast not withheld thy son, thine only son, that in blessing I'll bless thee, and in multiplying I'll multiply thy seed, as the stars of the heaven, and as the sand which is upon the seashore, and thy seed shall possess the gate of his enemy, and in thy seed shall all nations of the earth be blessed, because thou hast obeyed my voice. Yes, here, God swear to Abraham. We'll pick up with that as we continue the message. Join the services now, live at Mount Sinai Baptist Church.
1: And Abraham proved his faithfulness and friendship with God and his love for God. And it's at this time that God makes an oath of confirmation, an oath of blessing upon Abraham. And by the way, I thought about this blessing, and I'm going to say this, maybe come back to it. But the blessing, the oath that is described in Genesis 22, 15 through 18, is a blessing because of an offered son. Now, that just does something in my heart. God promises a blessing on Abraham because of an offered son. My soul, that does something in my heart to think about that. Now let me read Genesis 22 and verse 15. And the angel of the Lord called unto Abraham out of heaven the second time and said, and of course when you see the angel of the Lord, that is of course a reference to the Lord Jesus Christ, the theophany, and the appearance of God, the angel of the Lord is talking about God himself, and said, By myself have I sworn, saith the Lord, for because thou hast done this thing, and hast not withheld thy son, thine only son, that in blessing I will bless thee, and in multiplying I will multiply thy seed as the stars of the heaven, and as the sand which is upon the seashore, and thy seed shall possess the gate of his enemies. And in thy seed shall all nations of the earth be blessed, because thou hast obeyed my voice. Man, I want you to know, God makes an oath. God swears by himself. And his oath, brother, is unalterable, unchangeable, immutable, and eternal. And it's active and working in this world, even as I speak to you tonight. God hadn't forgot about Israel. God's not done with her. I know she's in the land in unbelief, but God has made a promise that he will perform. It is a promise that God swore by himself. And I'll tell you what, he's going to do it. He's going to do it. Not only bless the nation of Israel, the seed of Abraham, but man, he said, and in thy seed shall all the nations of the earth be blessed. And that seed, Paul said, is in the reference is singular, referring to the seed of Abraham, which is Christ. And in him, all nations, Jew and Gentile alike, are blessed. We're blessed tonight because God made a promise. And so, but you know, this blessing came on Abraham because of an offered son. And let me just say, because God offered his son, there comes on us, hey brother, innumerable blessings from heaven, because God gave his son, his only begotten beloved son. There's a blessing on Abraham because he gave his son. Don't you know there's a blessing on our father and his house? Oh, because he gave his son. And so there's God swears to a patriarch. And then we go to the book of Psalms 132, and we'll look there at God swears to a potentate, a king, if you please. He swears to David. And here's what he says, Psalm 132:11, the Lord has sworn in truth unto David, he will not turn from it. Of the fruit of thy body will I set upon thy throne. Now listen in Psalm 89:3, I have made a covenant with my chosen, I have sworn unto David my servant, thy seed will I establish forever and build up thy throne to all generations. Selah. Oh, God swears to David. He swears that he will have a posterity upon the throne. And he swears that in that posterity of David, that there would be one that would reign throughout all generations. And of course, we know that is a prophetic reference to the Lord Jesus Christ, who was of the house and lineage of David. Amen. He did through Nathan. Amen. Through Nathan. The lineage, my friend, traces through Nathan, from David through Nathan, all the way down to Mary. Amen. And I will, amen. Didn't come through Conan I. No, okay, amen. God made a promise that David would have a son upon the throne, and at the end of his kingdom, there'd be no end. He'd reign forever, and Jesus is, amen, that king. They called him son of who? Jesus, thou son of David. Have mercy on me. It wasn't done in a corner. He went. Now, he did not take up the scepter of my friend to rule upon this earth when he came, but rather took up a cross to lay his life down, a ransom for our soul.

Well, that's about all the time we have for the broadcast today. Please join us again at the same time tomorrow for another Sounds from Sinai radio broadcast. Now, if you'd like a copy of today's message in its entirety, then simply write us here at Mount Sinai Baptist Church, 830 Country Club Road, Pickens, South Carolina, zip 29671. And please, when you write, include the date of this program and the call letters of this radio station. That address again, Mount Sinai Baptist Church, 830 Country Club Road, Pickens, South Carolina, zip 29671. And now, until we meet again on tomorrow's broadcast, this is Pastor Rudy Smith saying, may the Lord bless you, is our prayer.

0: With SRN News, I'm Bob Agnew in Washington. With a month left to go until the midterms, President Trump hitting the campaign trail with multiple stops across the country this week.
1: This week, the president will be campaigning for Republican candidates across the country. President Trump scheduled to visit the Nebraska State Fairgrounds in Grand Island, Nebraska today for a rally for Senator Pete Ricketts. On Wednesday, the president is scheduled to return to Texas to campaign again for Ken Paxton for Senate, this stop in San Antonio. The president also scheduled to return to Alabama for the SEC game Saturday night in Tuscaloosa against the Georgia Bulldogs. Laura Winters reporting.
0: The future of a permanent daylight saving time bill remains uncertain with no clear path forward.
2: That's according to Senate Majority Leader John Thune. The South Dakota Republican told Politico that President Trump feels strongly about supporting the legislation, but there's no consensus on it yet. The House passed the Sunshine Protection Act over the summer, and Trump has made it a priority less than a month ahead of Election Day. But with experts discussing the negatives to permanent daylight saving time, the legislation now sits in the Senate, which isn't scheduled to return to the Capitol until the week of November 9th. I'm at Mattinson.
0: There's new reaction from Secretary of State Marco Rubio traveling in Iceland about the female researcher in Siberia who reportedly died from plague bacteria.
3: Maybe it's bigger than we thought. We don't know.
0: And he says that the U.S. is going to be glad to align itself with Russia as it tries to solve the problem.
3: And I think the whole world is watching it very closely because depending on what we learn about it, we would know how to respond. We already, you know, have measures in place to be able to address it if it's something, you know, more serious than what so far has been acknowledged.
0: Looking to Wall Street, the Dow Jones Industrial Average doing well. It's up by 246 points this hour. The high-tech NASDAQ up by 196. This is SRN News.
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She sponsors in honor of her son, Tim Bell. Irene also thanks God for WTBI Radio, her station, and for all her children. 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The Mercks also want to honor their pastor emeritus, Charles Kennemore. 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Taking a look at our weather, currently it is 74 degrees outside with fair skies. Tonight, mostly clear with a low around 52, and on Wednesday, sunny with a high near 79 degrees. We hope you'll stay tuned for the afternoon broadcast. 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
1: 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Tracts are printed in 90 languages, including English and Spanish, and are offered free to anyone who requests them. 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Our pastor is William Burroughs. 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
2: Welcome into the Tuesday edition of the Fellowship Broadcast. Looking forward to having Brother Bruce DeLange along with us today. And do you ever wonder why believers have trouble? If you listen to and look at things around about you, there's many that seem to be that once you come to the Lord Jesus Christ, that nothing ever goes wrong. Everything is great. Everything turns out perfect. There's great, outpouring of blessings and outpouring. Although there is the great blessing serving the Lord, it seems like it's just health, wealth, and prosperity. Nothing ever goes wrong when you come to the Lord Jesus Christ. Well, Brother DeLange is going to be along with us and talk about that here in just a little bit, as he was reminded of a message that he preached a while back. And I think it'll be a blessing and a help to you today to stay tuned to the Fellowship Broadcast, the radio voice of the Fellowship Tract League, located in Lebanon, Ohio, and printing tracts since 1978, and now over 5.5 billion gospel tracts, little pieces of hope, have been sent around the world free of charge, and we praise the Lord for it. The only way that that takes place is because people like yourself pray for and support the Fellowship Tract League, and we're thankful for it. If you'd like to know more, go by fellowshiptractleague.org. A lot of things you can find there on the homepage. If you never have heard about the Tract League or anything about that, there's a video that you can watch that introduces it a little bit better. Or you can order tracts there, all the different languages that they are in, with many contacts around the world. I know some people like a specific language and things like that. You can find it there at fellowshiptractleague.org. More information, how you can pray for, and places where you can partner with and support what God is doing through the Tract League. Brother DeLange will be along with us right after this letter from a life that's been changed by the power of a gospel tract.
3: This letter comes to us from Jim in Arizona. Another Christian told me if I write to you this note, you will send me a sample pack of gospel tracts. I would appreciate it if you could send me the tracts in English. I would also like any tracts that are for your military. If you do not have any, I would appreciate any assortment of any other tracts in English. Thank you so much. God bless. From Jim.
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4: 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friend on the phone yesterday, and what a blessing, and I want to just say this, what a blessing it is to have preacher friends, and we encourage one another, and subject came up in why Christians have trouble, and I was reminded of the message that I had preached at our church, and I want to share it with you today, and maybe there's some of you folks out there that are going through some deep waters, or maybe you know someone that's been through some deep waters, some hard times. Listen to this as we share this with you on the broadcast today. Bruce DeLange, representative for the Fellowship Tract League, a missionary several years now, and I've been with the Fellowship Tract League since 1994. I believe that's when it was, 1994. Anyway, why Christians have trouble? God's Word tells us, now we see through a glass darkly, 2 Corinthians 13:12, but one day it'll be plain as day why some of these things happen. But number one, why troubles come, and it's one of the first things that people think about, and that is chastisement. Well, that's true. Many times why troubles come to the Christian is because we've not been living for the Lord like we ought to. If you are really saved, the Lord will bring you back if you are listening. Are you listening? If you are living willfully, habitually, and with preference in continual sin, and you never get chastised, friend, I would check up on my salvation right here and right now, because God's Word tells us in Hebrews 12 and verse 6, listen, God's Word is our authority today, and it tells us so plain in the Word of God that we are you listening? We are children of God, and He wants us to live for Him, and He wants us to do right. And so that's why chastisement comes. And you can read about it in so many places in the Bible, how that people that are living for the devil and not ever getting chastised, because the Word of God says He chastens every son whom He receiveth. So, and going on now, trouble is chastening. It is seen so plain in the Word of God. But trouble is not always chastisement. Sometimes trouble comes to condition us. I have gotten in my notes, B.R. Lakin lost his only son in a car wreck. Charles G. Finney, his own pastor, turned against him. And Spurgeon was censored and voted out of the Baptist Union. Harold Seidler's 13-year-old daughter was killed by a drunken driver. And Dr. Virgil Graham's daughter was killed in a car wreck. We could go on and on and on of how people have went through things, and they're saved, and they love God. But trouble is conditioning. Many times it conditions us to serve the Lord to a greater capacity. My friend I was visiting on the phone, he says, you know, one thing, the struggles that I was going through, it sure has made me to pray more and read my Bible more, and I've gotten closer to the Lord. And that brings me to the next part, and that is, I can mention this, not only is conditioning, but trouble is conforming. Sometimes trouble is chastening, sometimes trouble is conditioning, but trouble is always conforming. Trouble is designed to bring about conformity. God's Word is so plain, Romans 12:1 and Philippians 1:6, he that began a good work in us will perform it. And listen, there is so many instances in seeing people around the country where they have been conditioned by and things, and it really brought them closer to the Lord. And God was calling a preacher friend, and he had joined the Marines, and I've met him a time or two, and because he was running from God, he ended up losing his legs in the war, and he was running from God. But listen, he's serving the Lord today. Trouble is for God's glory many times. Trouble is not only chastening, conditioning, conforming, but it's for God's glory. And we could take time right now in this last point and go in detail how that Job went through so much, and he was not guilty of any of the thing his three friends thought he was. No, we can go through things sometimes, and because of strength that God gives us, it can be for God's glory. I remember a friend went through a car wreck back in South Dakota years ago, and he didn't get bitter at God, but it drew him closer to God. So sometimes when we go through troubles, it is chastisement. It is for conditioning. It is for conforming. But it's always God showing up for some reason or another, and maybe it could be for His glory. So as we think about that today, let God take these things that we've shared with you and help you to realize that, hey, maybe these things I've went through is for God's glory. I want to serve the Lord. I want to do right. Bruce DeLang for the Fellowship Track League. Thank you for listening.
1: 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Be sure to tune in again and invite someone to listen with you. This is Bruce DeLang signing off with this thought. I'm on my way to heaven and enjoying the journey. Are you?

It's time for our afternoon prayer time, and we're thankful you're listening. Wherever you are right now, let's quietly set aside the distractions of the day and focus on the Lord. Psalm 46:1 tells us, God is our refuge and strength, a very present help in trouble. He is near to us right now. Let's go to our Heavenly Father in prayer. Gracious Heavenly Father, we come before you in Jesus' name, thankful for the gift of another day. Thankful for the privilege of gathering together in prayer, even over the airwaves. Thank you for every listener taking these moments to seek you. You see each heart, every circumstance, and every unspoken need. Lord, help us to quiet our hearts and turn our full attention to you. Draw our thoughts away from the cares and distractions around us, and remind us that you are near and that you care about every detail of our lives. Please meet each person right where they are today. For those who are hurting, bring comfort. For those who are sick, we ask for healing. For those who feel weary, burdened, or overwhelmed, renew their strength and fill them with your peace, encouragement, and hope. Father, we lift up our president and all who are in positions of authority. Grant them wisdom, discernment, and a desire to lead with integrity and truth. We also pray for our nation and for those who serve and protect our military, law enforcement officers, and first responders. Watch over them, keep them safe, and give them courage in every situation. Please surround their families with your peace. Lord, we pray for the peace of Jerusalem. We ask for your protection over the people of Israel and for your guidance for those making important decisions. Grant wisdom, clarity, and direction in these challenging days. Father, we bring before you the ministries of Tabernacle Baptist Church. We want to pray and ask your blessing on the services tonight and tomorrow night. Be with James Knox as he preaches your word. Give him the words that you would have him say. Prepare the hearts of those who will be hearing. We ask for your blessings on the Helen Seitler Senior Apartments and the residence, Tabernacle Children's Home and the New Build Project, Tabernacle Baptist College, Tabernacle Christian Day School, TBMI Mission Board, our Christian bookstore, and WTBI Radio. We especially lift up Pastor and Mrs. Benton. Encourage them, strengthen them, and continue to use them for your glory. Lord, we now place the needs of our listeners into your hands. A man who has several family members in need of salvation. A woman who is in rehab. A pastor with stage 4 colon cancer. A daughter who has been diagnosed with ALS. Anne Marie, who is recovering from pneumonia and is waiting for a lung and kidney transplant. A woman who has health needs and has numerous family needs as well. A man recovering from knee surgery. A woman with cancer who will be traveling for treatment.
a man with kidney failure, an elderly lady with eye problems, a son who has who had a stroke and a brain bleed, a man with back pain, a family with various family members who have health needs, a man who has 4 sons and 5 brothers in need of salvation, a man in need of salvation, and a woman who has pain in her body and unsaved loved ones, a listener with unspoken requests, families bereaved in the death of a loved one, those recovering from surgery, family members with cancer, a nana with cancer, a cousin who has cancer, a son in need of prayer, a friend in rehab, the health needs of a listener, her brother and granddaughter, a friend with car trouble, another friend recovering from knee replacement surgery, an elderly lady with health needs, WTBI Share-a-thon coming up the second week of November, family and friends in need of salvation, and those who have been saved but are not living for you as they should. Heavenly Father, we ask that you bring them back to you. Father, thank you for hearing us when we pray. Thank you for your constant faithfulness, your constant mercy, and your constant care for us. Please teach us to trust you more fully each day. Guide our steps and help us to live in a way that reflects your goodness in all that we do. In Jesus' name we pray. Amen.

As we continue with prayer time, let's take a look at Psalm 91. Psalm 91, verses 1 through 6 and 14 through 16. He that dwelleth in the secret place of the Most High shall abide under the shadow of the Almighty. I will say of the Lord, He is my refuge and my fortress, my God, in Him will I trust. Surely He shall deliver thee from the snare of the fowler and from the noisome pestilence. He shall cover thee with His feathers, and under His wings shalt thou trust. His truth shall be thy shield and buckler. Thou shalt not be afraid for the terror by night, nor for the arrow that flieth by day, nor for the pestilence that walketh in darkness, nor for the destruction that wasteth at noonday. Because He hath set His love upon me, therefore will I deliver him. I will set him on high, because he knoweth my name. He shall call upon me, and I will answer him. I will be with him in trouble. I will deliver him and honor him. With long life will I satisfy him and show him my salvation. What a comfort to know that God is our refuge and our fortress.

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1: Hello, everyone, and welcome to the Gospel Hour. I'm David Green, director of the Gospel Hour, inviting you to stay tuned with us for the next 30 minutes as we bring you some more Christian music today and continue with our series of messages on the cross, as preached and taught by my late father, Dr. Oliver B. Green. Now, Dr. Green looks in several scriptures today, so get your Bibles out if you can and follow along. But just before the message, let's hear that beautiful song, In the Garden, a beautiful story of Christ in the garden. So enjoy the music, and after that, Dr. Green.

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1: Direct us, Father, in the name of Jesus. May the Holy Spirit have right of way, save souls today, strengthen believers for Jesus' sake. Amen. We're studying the little Greek words and prepositions connected with Calvary. Today we take up a new one. There are seven of these. I'm not going to read them today. I will again. I can't read Greek. I am not a Greek scholar. I have English books, that is, books written in English, that give the translation of Greek verses and words and so forth. And so this little word is spelled in the English, S-U-N. Of course, that spells son in our English language, but this has to do with a preposition in the Greek, that is, the original language of the New Testament. And Greek scholars tell us that it refers to intimate association, intimate cooperation, intimate oneness and union. Now, it is generally found in the New Testament along with our preposition with, W-I-T-H. And I'm going to give you six verses. I hope I'll be able to get them all in today. I think I'll be able to give you all six of these. Now remember, this little word, spelled in the English, S-U-N, I can't spell it in the Greek because I don't know the Greek alphabet. I regret very much that I was not converted earlier in life. I regret very much that I did not have the opportunity to get the education that I could have gotten if I had been converted earlier. I thank God for the years that I attended school after I was saved, but I in my heart, I wish I was a Greek scholar. I'm not. S-U-N is the English spelling, and it has to do with oneness, intimate association. Now, the first one we find is in Colossians, and it's in chapter 2, and verse 13, and you being dead in your sins, and the uncircumcision of your flesh, hath he quickened, and that word quickened means to make alive, that is to raise from the dead, hath he quickened together with, now there's the word, with him, having forgiven you almost all of your trespasses. No, I beg your pardon. I beg your pardon. I read that incorrectly. I did it intentionally to arrest your attention. I hope, I pray that you are listening and paying attention. I read that incorrectly. No, it doesn't say that he, having forgiven you almost all, almost. No, it doesn't say that. It says, having forgiven you all trespasses, all trespasses. Now, here is the thing that I want you to see. In the first place, that little word that we are studying declares that believers are quickened with Christ. We are alive with Christ. Now, may I go a step further, and I'll give you scripture to prove what I'm going to say. We are not only alive with Christ, we possess the life of Christ. We live because he lives. And in our bosom, we possess the life of Christ. Now, wait a minute. In Colossians 2:13, and you being dead in your sins. Now, talking to the Gentile, those who were out of the covenants, and they have the Gentiles, Gentiles, and I'm certainly one, and Jews and Gentiles in the Old Testament economy, the nation Israel, of course, the Jews were part of that nation, the elect of God, the Gentiles were outcast, they were without the covenants, the promises, and so on, but now, he said, you being dead in your sins then, and the uncircumcision of your flesh, hath he quickened. You were, but now you are quickened. And in Ephesians, we studied the other day that he broke down the middle wall, the partition. Now, here it is. We are quickened or made alive together. We are raised together. We are made alive together. Beloved, can this penetrate your mind? I must confess, it's very, very difficult for me to comprehend, even to a degree, what I'm going to say. If you are a believer, now what do I mean by if? I'm talking about heart belief, I'm not talking about intellectual belief. Now, you believe that there is a Jesus and a God, but I'm talking about, do you know in your heart that you are saved by His grace, redeemed by His blood? Do you know that? All right, if you know you're saved, you are crucified with Christ. You are

The entire broadcast. We are quickened with him. We are alive with him. Paul, I've used this verse so many times, I hesitate to use it again, but I feel that I should. The Holy Spirit brings it to my mind, and I quote, "I am crucified with Christ," Paul said. Well, now, when did it happen? He was alive then, physically walking around. When was he crucified? When Jesus was crucified, Paul was crucified. Why? Because at the time of the writing, the giving of the testimony that I'm quoting now, Paul was a believer. He had embraced Christ by faith. And when you accept Christ by faith, you become a recipient of all that he is and all that he accomplished. All. Now, "I am crucified," Paul said, "with Christ, nevertheless I live. Not only was I crucified with him, but I am raised with him." Now watch it. "I am crucified with Christ, nevertheless I live, yet not I, but Christ liveth in me." Now Paul said, "I'm dead, I'm really dead, it's not really me, but it's Christ," don't you see? "I am crucified with him, I died with him on Calvary, I was raised with him, I am alive, I'm living, but it's not really me, but it's Christ living in me." And then Paul, I'm quoting Galatians 2:20. Then Paul continues, "The life I now live in the flesh." So Paul said, I live in the flesh. The life I live is not really me, it's not really Paul. The life I now live in the flesh, I live by the faith of the Son of God who loved me and gave himself for me. Now that's Galatians 2:20. So we are quickened with Christ. And if I continue that, I certainly won't give you six verses, will I? Huh? Now listen to this. The next one is in 1 Thessalonians. I want you to look at, let's read this one. This while we're here, suppose we read this one. Look at Colossians 3:3. I just quoted it, but I'll read it. Suppose we read all three verses. Colossians 3:1, 2, and 3. "If ye then be risen with Christ," see, quicken. If you are alive with Christ, "seek those things which are above, where Christ sitteth on the right hand of God. Set your affection, love, on things above, not on things on the earth, for ye are dead." You're dead. Now, when you accept Jesus, you become a recipient of all that he accomplished. He left the Father's bosom. He was born to die. He died, but death couldn't hold him. He revived. He was quickened, and we're quickened with him. Watch it now. "For ye are dead, and your life is hid with Christ in God." What a position. You're dead, and your life is hid with Christ in God. My. What a glory. Now, look at 1 Thessalonians 5 and verse 10. 1 Thessalonians 5 and verse 10. Well, let me read verse 9 to get the connection. "For God hath not appointed us to wrath." God hath not appointed believers to wrath, but to obtain salvation by our Lord Jesus Christ. Now, what kind of salvation? Salvation from the presence of sin, salvation from the corruption of this body. Now, we are redeemed by the blood. We are not appointed to wrath, but we are appointed to obtain salvation. That is, salvation of spirit, soul, body, and delivered from the very presence of sin. Now, Lord Jesus Christ, who died for us, that whether we wake or sleep, whether we're dead or alive, physically speaking, whether we wake or sleep, we should live together with him. We should live with him, whether we live or die. Now, Paul, of course, is answering questions that disturbed the believers in Thessalonica about their dead loved ones. Someone had sent a letter, or they had forged Paul's name to a letter that the rapture already occurred, the Lord already come, and these people were greatly disturbed, and Paul said, "We are not appointed to wrath," and they were going through terrible tribulation then. But Jesus who died for us, whether we live or die, we will live together with him.

0: Now, we not only live with him now, and we are alive with him now, and he walks with us now, and not only with us, but he said to his disciples, I'll send you another comforter, and he will not only be with you, but he will be in you. Now, that is true in every believer. The Holy Spirit is in you. But we also have the assurance that we will live with him forever. Now, that's not fatalism. That's Bible doctrine. We have the assurance that we'll live with him forever. Now, go back to Colossians 3 and look at verse 4. Colossians 3 and verse 4. When Christ, who is our life, shall appear, then shall ye also appear with him. You will appear with him. I'm using this little Greek word, S-U-N, which means oneness. And it means intimate association. Intimate association. Beloved, we are literally, now let me, I don't want you to misunderstand me. Let me change the wording here. We are presently united to the body of Christ, the New Testament church. Now Jesus, our great high priest, I should say Christ, our great high priest, sits at the right hand of God the Father now. And we are sitting with him positionally. We are in him. We are in him in God. And we are a member of the New Testament church, which is the body of which he is the head and the foundation and the savior of the body. And we are members of that body. We're built together a holy temple, and God abides in that temple, and we abide in God. And there is just no way on earth to put into words the oneness, the intimate association and relationship between the believer and God right this minute, right now. I'm not talking about when you die. I'm talking about right now, right now. You're living in the suburbs of heaven right now. You are living just outside the city limits of the pearly white city right now. With all of the heartache and heartbreak and tribulation and trials and everything that comes upon us, with everything, we are now living at the city limits of the pearly white city. I mean by that, we have joy unspeakable, cannot be uttered. We are full of glory. We cannot describe the glory because we are in Christ. We are quickened with him. He abides in us. We are in him. We are in God. And we are partakers of divine nature. We are led by the Holy Spirit. And we have the assurance in Colossians 3:4. We have the assurance that when Jesus comes, we'll come with him. Now in 1 Thessalonians 4:17, we have the word again. This little Greek word that is spelled S-U-N in the English. Now, in 1 Thessalonians 4, Paul said, I don't want you to be ignorant concerning your dead loved ones, concerning those which are asleep. Then he goes on down and he gives them the account of the rapture. And someone asked me to show them that word in the Bible. Well, I'll just be very frank and honest with you. I can't show it to you because it's not in there, but I can show you this because I read, then we which are alive and remain shall be caught up together. And to be caught up means to be raptured. And I use the word rapture with no apology to anyone, but the Bible says caught up. And I'll say caught up today. Then shall we which are alive and remain be caught up together with them. Now that with, in the clouds to meet the Lord in the air, and so shall we ever be with. With. We'll never, never, never, never be separated. Never, never be separated from our blessed Lord. Glory to God. So shall we ever be with the Lord. Now, It is glory, even though we can't express it. It is glory to walk with Jesus. Glory and joy unspeakable to know that He is in our heart. We are in Him by faith, and we know that we will be with the Lord forever. Comfort one another with these words. One more, and this is the sixth one. Colossians 2 and verse 20. Colossians 2 and verse 20. Wherefore, if ye be dead with Christ from the rudiments of the world, why, as though living in the world, are ye subject to ordinances, touch not, taste not, handle not, which all are to perish with the using after the commandments and doctrines of men, which things have indeed a show of wisdom in will worship and humility and neglecting of the body, not in any honor to the satisfying of the flesh. Now, Paul is saying to the believers here, if ye be dead with Christ, and we are dead, and our lives are hid with Christ in God, dead to the rudiments of the world, dead to the world. You just look at the world and say, world, I'm dead to you and you're dead to me. I'm crucified to the world crucified to me. I'm alive with Christ. Therefore, I cannot fellowship with you. I do not understand your language. I do not appreciate your attitude toward my God and my Christ. And I cannot enjoy your pleasures and your way, because I am in the righteous way, and He who abides in me leads me into paths of righteousness. If ye be dead with Christ, crucified with Christ, then you're not subject to do's and don'ts, because you live by faith, not by law. You do not live by rules and regulations, but you walk by faith. Glory to God, the just shall live by faith. Father, may this be the happy day when some believer will realize as never before that we are alive with Christ, and He abides within our heart in the person of the Holy Spirit, and we will live with Him now and forevermore. Thank you, Father. Save the soul that's nearest hell for Jesus' sake. Amen.
1: Friends, this is David Green once again. Would you like a copy of today's program, or perhaps one you heard last week, and there's something in there that you would like to be able to go back and listen to over and over? Well, you may certainly do that. I just need to know the day and the date that you are looking for, and we can send that program out to you on compact disc. Be sure to tell me, though, the day and the date, and also please send a donation of at least $5 to help us cover the cost of getting it to you, especially postage. It's very, very high, but we'll be happy to do that. And now, before we close, I do want to tell you again about our Gift Offer P. Gift Offer P is a special offer just for children, but of course many adults will like what's in this offer too. But if we were thinking of the children, possible Christmas coming up as we get closer to that time. And in Gift Offer P, there are two items. First, a new album from the Gospel Hour, musical album with children's songs, and then also the Seaside Bible for Children. And both of these are in Gift Offer P, and it's available to you in return for your donation to the ministry in the amount of $25 or more. 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And in return, I'm going to send you first the children's musical album, Make a Joyful Noise. 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A great, great album. Then we have the Seaside Bible for Children, King James Version Bible, Red Letter Edition, about 5x7, has many great helps. 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
1: 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I hope you received a blessing today and will tune in again each and every time you can. 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
2: Hello, I'm Pastor Frankie Taylor of the Emmanuel Baptist Church. 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Emmanuel Baptist Church follows the old paths in word, worship, and music. We will now go to the live recording of our worship service at Emmanuel Baptist Church.

those apostles and those that at the, you know, was with the Lord and so on and so forth. But I also want to relate that tonight as application to salvation. I said a moment ago, had it not been for the power of God, none of us would have been saved. None of us could have been saved, because He's the only one that's able and capable of saving us. I used that verse a moment ago in Psalms 40, where the psalmist David talked about how that he lifted him up out of the miry clay, out of the horrible pit, how he brought him up out of that mess, that murk and that mire and that ungodliness that was in his life. And that's exactly what he done for you and I when he saved us. And I said this morning, you know, sometimes we look on life and we look upon things of people in other life and say, well, we wasn't as bad as they were. He's bad enough to need Jesus. Bad enough to need to be saved. The Bible tells us that He lifted us out. He brought us out. Thank God for that. Ephesians chapter 2 and verse number 1, the Bible says, and you hath He quickened, who were dead. Dead in our sins, such trespasses and sins. He made us alive. Philippians chapter 3 verse number 10 said, that I may know Him in the power of His resurrection and the fellowship of His suffering, being made conformable unto His death. Power to convict the sinner, and power to control the saint. I used this phrase, I think it was on Wednesday night, when I said that we are feeding the body and starving the soul. We say, what do you mean, preacher, by feeding the body? Fulfilling the lust of the flesh. The Bible says that we're not to walk in the flesh, but that we are to walk in the Spirit of God. And the Spirit of God is that Holy Spirit that directs and controls our life. The Bible says in the book of Romans chapter 1 and verse number 16, Paul says, for I am not ashamed of the gospel of Christ. For it is the power of God unto salvation to the Jew first and also to the Greek. It's the power of God unto salvation. By His power, tonight as we think about it and we relate to the fact of revival is evident, needs to be evident in all of our lives, we see that by His power, number one, that we are saved by His power. Only God can do that. We see not only are we saved, by His power are we saved, but secondly of all, by His power, we are secure. I'm kept by His power. The Bible tells us that in 1 Peter chapter 1 and verse number 5, that we're kept by His power. Then number 3, by His power, we also serve by His power. The power of God's not upon your life. You're not going to mount very much for Jesus. He said, boy, I sure would like to be the apostle, like the Apostle Paul. Well, you can. The Bible says God is no respecter of person. God did not do more for Paul than He did for you. God will not do more for Paul than He has done for us. Everybody will stand before God and give an account of his own life and his own sins and his own rewards. Somebody said, well, when I get to heaven, I sure hope I don't stand behind the Apostle Paul, because his rewards are going to be so many, his rewards are going to be so great, his crowns are going to be so many to cast at the feet of Jesus. And when I come up next, listen, it don't have to be that way. If you feel that way tonight, maybe you need to have a revival. Maybe you need that fire kindled again. Maybe you need someone to fan the flames a little bit. Amen. Then we see by His power also that we are strengthened. What a blessing it is that God can strengthen us to do what needs to be done in our life. By His power we are satisfied. Thank God for the satisfaction that comes in Jesus. When I got saved, I didn't have to go look for something else. Got it one application. God did it all. Took care of it all. I didn't have to go and look for another helping or another Savior. Hey, He's the only Savior. The Bible tells us that. And what a blessing it is. And by His power, we are satisfied. By His power, we are Spirit-led. I just wonder tonight, how many
of us are really following the Spirit of God in a way that He controls our life. You know, if He did, we wouldn't say some of the things we say. We wouldn't do some of the things that we do. Brother Buddy, we wouldn't act some of the ways that we act. That's just a book. And by His power, we find that we should be Spirit-led. And then, also by His power, the Bible tells us in the book of Ephesians chapter 1 and verse number 7 that we are sealed by the power until the day of redemption. I thank God. I said the other night, I think Wednesday night I said this, I'm so glad that God preserved me instead of pickled me. And I'm so glad that God sealed me. A while ago, Miss Celeste came in. She gave me a little jar of pear preserves. And I noticed those things were sealed. And in order to get to that fruit of the vine and the fruit of the labor, pears came from Teresa and Miss Celeste done the work and made the preserves. But in order for me, that was given to me, I didn't have to do anything. All I got to do is break the seal. I'm glad tonight the devil can't break the seal. The seal is on you and the seal is on me. The devil can't break that. Hey, that's sealed up. It's a done deal. Hey, we're going to get the glory. We're going to get home. Hey, we don't have to worry about being contaminated. We don't have to worry about when the seal's broken that we're going to be spoiled and rotten. Hey, we're going to be in good shape, folks. I'm telling you, I know that because we've read the back of the book and we know exactly what happened. But until then, we need to try to do all we can for the Lord Jesus. What a blessing it is. Being sealed until the day of redemption. Not only do we see the fact that we need His power in His name, in the name of Jesus, but number three, we see His

0: You look on Facebook, you see it. You look at your community, you see it. You look at when you're out shopping, you see it. I mean, it's pretty evident that we are in a sinful generation. And I know God has saved us and God has pardoned us and God has forgiven us of our sins. And listen, once a pardon is forgiven, hallelujah, you cannot have those charges brought up against you again. Even in the court of law in our land. You know, they're talking all these questions and everything that they've been asking that Dr. Fauci. And the many times, over 100 times that he pleaded the fifth. The only thing about it, see, is it don't matter if he admits to it. It doesn't matter what he says and how he answers. He's got a full pardon. He can't be held for the charges. President Biden gave him a full pardon. Evidently, he knew this was coming. I don't know. But he already has a full pardon. But yet, to keep from incriminating himself, he pleads the fifth. Listen, you can deny all you want to in your life, but you're still guilty. We're all guilty. Just forgiven, though. It's under the blood. Hallelujah. Nothing can change that. Nothing can break that seal. It's over. It's done. Why? Because of the pardon that we received when we were in a sinful life. But yet and still, after the years that we've been saved, we still are faced with times that our fellowship with Christ is broken off. The fellowship with God is broken off. And sometimes even fellowship with each other is broken off. You know, God's not pleased in the fellowship of ourselves when the fellowship is broken off. You know, it's bad when the church can't get along. I'm not just talking about one church. I'm talking about churches in general. It's bad when the church can't get along. The Bible says to do good to every man, especially those of the household of faith. And listen, that's what we're to do. And when he changed our life and when he pardoned us and he made a difference, he gave us something in common. Now, whether you want to admit it or not, if you're saved by the grace of God, you're part of my family. You say, I don't look like you. Well, thank God for that. You ain't supposed to look like me. You're supposed to look like Jesus. We're all supposed to look like him. We all are part of his example. We are all to live the way. And listen, if we did, we wouldn't have to worry about revival. But the problem is this, and the answer is this, we don't live that way. Listen, we've been to church today. But I guarantee you, some of us, have done something today that God would be right and just throwing us in the hell for that. And that's, hey, today's Sunday. Today's the Lord's Day. You realize if you just had a bad thought, the Bible says that's sin. You don't have to do it outwardly. You say, well, why not, preacher? Because the Bible says that God knows the thoughts and the intents of the heart. Right. He knows what you're thinking right now. He knows somebody saying, preacher, why don't you just cut the chase and let's get through this. Let's go to the house. Well, God knows our thoughts. God knows what we're thinking on. He knows exactly where we're at. So we see that we need the presence of the Lord. We need the pardon of the Lord. We need to be blessed of him. We need to recognize that we need the Lord. The second thing that we need, as far as if a church and a person is too far gone for revival, the second thing is this. Not only to recognize the need of the Lord, but request help from the Lord. When's the last time you've asked him to help you? Amen? What a blessing it is. We read that portion of scripture over in the book of John chapter 11, which is the resurrection chapter. And in John chapter 11, verses 1 through 3, you know the story where Lazarus was sick and Lazarus died. And you remember how that the two sisters began to look and seek the Lord Jesus. And what they did, actually is what they did, they said, somebody, go get Jesus. Your help comes from the Lord. If you need something in your life spiritually, You can talk with me, but I'm telling you, the one you need to talk to is him. He can do it. I can listen to you. I can pray for you. I can do those things.
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0: Welcome to the Preaching of the Cross broadcast with James Knox of the Bible Baptist Church in DeLand, Florida. 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
1: All right, thank you so very much for that kind word of introduction. Thanks to each and every one of you for tuning in today. I'm Brother James, and I greet you once again in the name of our Lord and Savior Jesus Christ, the Lamb of God, which taketh away the sin of the world. We hope you can stay with us for a half an hour. We are studying together the Bible book of Philippians. We are in the third chapter. We are discussing the matter of apprehension, which is a large word, but it's a word that's not uncommon in the world. And it's not uncommon in the Scripture. In Philippians 3, we have read at verse number 12, not as though I had already attained, either were already perfect, but I follow after, if that I may apprehend that for which also I am apprehended of Christ Jesus. Now this word, we have told you on the last two broadcasts, is used of capturing a criminal. That's how most of us would know and understand the term. Not necessarily a criminal. Sometimes the person arrested has not committed a crime. For example, in Acts chapter number 12, the Bible says in verse number 3, and because he saw it pleased the Jews, he proceeded further to take Peter also. Then were the days of unleavened bread. And when he had apprehended him, he put him in prison and delivered him before quaternions of soldiers. So to apprehend, when he wanted to take Peter, he sent soldiers, and they laid hold upon him and bound him up. So we see from this Bible definition that Jesus Christ has a hold on me. As a saved man, he's apprehended me, he's taken me, he's brought me under his power and under his control. That's a really grand and glorious truth. The Bible says in John 10 and verse number 26, but ye believe not because ye are not of my sheep, as I said unto you, my sheep hear my voice, and I know them, and they follow me, and I give unto them eternal life, and they shall never perish. Now watch carefully, neither shall any man pluck them out of my hands. What does that mean? That means the Lord has apprehended me. He has laid hold upon me. He has taken me in hand. And having done so, he is not going to turn me loose. Do you remember what we read back in Philippians 1? How that he which hath begun a good work in you will perform it until the day of Jesus Christ. We could say now from chapter 3, he who has laid hold upon you and taken you in his hand will hold you there until the day of Jesus Christ. Now I want to show you what we already have as saved people in Jesus Christ. It's pretty amazing when you start looking through the Word of God and realize what Jesus Christ considers when he considers his own. Now, if you've not been born again, you can be baptized, you can be a church member, you can be a moral person, but if you've not been born again, you're going to hell, and none of this is true of you. You're not a child of God. God is angry with you because you're wicked every day. You're not wicked because you smoke or drink or cuss or cheat on your husband. You're wicked because you put your own self-righteousness ahead of faith in God's Son. That's Bible. So I don't want you to think today, having never trusted Jesus Christ as your Savior, wow, look at all God's done for me. The things we're going to consider today, he hasn't done for you if you have not been saved. However, if you have been saved, all of these things we are about to discuss are things that Jesus Christ has done for you. Let's look first of all in Romans the 8th chapter. Romans, the 8th chapter. Keep in mind, the children of Israel left Egypt. They got out of Egypt not because they were good people while they were there. They got out of Egypt because they put their trust in God's Word and applied the blood of the Lamb to their condition. And on the basis of that faith in God and the blood of the Lamb, God redeemed them and God brought them out of Egypt. On the way to the Promised Land, they griped, they murmured, they complained, they were divisive, they were bitter toward God, they made a golden calf and danced around it. One day a crooked king hired a crooked preacher to curse the people, and he stood on a mountain and opened his mouth, and God said through Balaam, I have not beheld iniquity in Israel. In Jacob. Numbers 23:21. He hath not beheld iniquity in Jacob, neither hath he seen perverseness in Israel. That's incredible. That's incredible because he had just written 40 chapters about the iniquity of these people. Yes, that's for you to see. But God says, I haven't seen any of it. God wants you to understand. My sin, my failure, your sin, your shortcoming is something you've got to deal with in this life. We talked about that on the last broadcast. But today we're talking about what Jesus Christ sees when He looks on you, when He looks in His hands. Romans 8, verse 9. But ye are not in the flesh, but in the Spirit. If so be that the Spirit of God dwell in you. Now, if any man have not the Spirit of Christ, he is none of his. Okay, so if I'm his, and I am, if you're his, and I hope you are, then we have the Holy Spirit. That's clear enough. Verse 10, and if Christ be in you, the body is dead because of sin, but the Spirit is life because of righteousness. Now look at that. I am in the Spirit, verse 9. I am righteous, verse 10. Here I am down here in this world, and as far as I can see, I'm fighting against the flesh. I'm trying to enter into varying degrees of righteousness. I'm dealing with that every day of my life. But when Jesus looks at me, safely in the palm of His hand, He says, all I see is that the Holy Spirit has made Him righteous. That's apprehension. You know what Paul said? Holy Spirit directing him. It would change my entire life if I could come to terms with what Jesus Christ sees me to be and then press toward the mark of becoming for all to see what I am in the sight of God. Verse 11. But if the Spirit of Him that raised up Jesus from the dead dwell in you, does He? Verse 9 says He does if you're saved. He that raised up Christ from the dead shall also quicken your mortal bodies by His Spirit that dwelleth in you. Now look what He's done. He's put me in the Spirit, verse 9. He's given me righteousness, verse 10. He's given me the promise of resurrection, verse 11. And none of that is conditioned upon what I'm doing down here. All of that is conditioned on where I am in relationship to Jesus Christ. I'm in His hand. Verse 12, therefore, brethren, we are debtors, not to the flesh, to live after the flesh. What the Holy Spirit just said in that passage, what He just said is that we owe Him our life. The Holy Spirit says, look what I did for you. Look where you are. Look at what God sees when He looks at you. How could you live your life? How could you labor for anyone or anything else when Jesus Christ has been so good to you? How could I devote myself to Republicans or Democrats or Yankees or rebels or freemen or bondmen or slaves. I'm a debtor to Jesus Christ. I owe Him my heart, soul, strength, and mind. Verse 13, for if ye live after the flesh, ye shall die. That's the way it goes. But if ye through the Spirit do mortify the deeds of the body, ye shall live. For as many as are led by the Spirit of God, they are the sons of God. Now watch. For ye have not received the spirit of bondage, again to fear, but ye have received the spirit of adoption, whereby we cry, Abba, Father. I was already apprehended by sin. I was in bondage. Sin had taken hold on me. One day, the Lord Jesus Christ stepped on the scene, showed me through His Word He had come to redeem me, to buy me. The devil said it'll cost you your blood. And Jesus said, all right, good enough. And He went to Mount Calvary and redeemed me with His own precious blood. One day, I trusted Jesus Christ as my Savior. He walked over and took me out of the bondage of sin, snatched me from the power of the devil. He said, I'll take him, thank you. And I was apprehended again. But now when I turn and look, I don't see my destroyer clinging to me and dragging me to hell. I see my Redeemer, my Savior, my Deliverer, and He says, don't worry. I'm not going to let you go. Don't be afraid. He won't get His hands on you again. I bought you and I'm hanging on to you. Look, I'm apprehended. I've been captured. I've been rescued. And so verse 16 says, the Spirit itself beareth witness with our spirit that we are the children of God. Sometimes you don't feel saved. Sometimes you have some doubts. Sometimes the way situations and circumstances run in your life, you wonder. But the Bible says, the God who laid hold upon you will continue to hold you, will never let you go. Glory to His name. Verse 17, and if children, then heirs of God, and joint heirs with Christ, if so be that we suffer with Him, that we may be also glorified together. Now, I'm not only a child, God's child by the new birth, but because I am a child, I am an heir. I'm not only an heir, I am a joint heir with Jesus Christ. All that He inherits, I stand to inherit because He has taken me and made me His own, made me a part, a member of His own body. Praise the Lord. Hallelujah. Now look with me in Colossians chapter number 1. Colossians chapter 1. Here the Bible says, giving thanks unto the Father, which hath made us meet to be partakers of the inheritance of the saints in light. In Romans 8 He said, you're a joint heir with Jesus Christ. And I read that and I'll say, I don't deserve that. I don't have that coming to me. And then God says in Colossians chapter 1, no, that's right. You don't deserve it, but I made you deserving. And you qualify for the inheritance because of what I have done for you, not because of what you have done for me. The Colossians passage goes on to say this, verse 13. Who hath delivered us from the power of darkness, and hath translated us into the kingdom of His dear Son. It's already done. In whom we have redemption through His blood, even the forgiveness of sins. Who is the image of the invisible God, the firstborn of every creature. For by Him were all things created, that are in heaven and that are in earth, visible and invisible, whether they be thrones or dominions or principalities or powers, all things were created by Him and for Him. and he is before all things, and by him all things consist. I'm not reading the misreading the Bible. I am a joint heir with Christ. I am meet to be a partaker of his inheritance. Do you know what his inheritance is? We just read it. Dominion over visible things, dominion over invisible things, dominion over thrones, principalities, and powers. In fact, verse 17 says, all things. It's strange to me why people like those made-up fairy tale stories. Cinderella, Snow White, Sleeping Beauty, Super Bowl, all that sort of thing. Santa Claus, Easter Bunny, Tooth Fairy. How could you possibly get excited about those things when you have God's holy word, the Bible, that makes you the outcast, worthless slave to sin, to the devil, bound for hell with no way to rescue yourself, and then the Lord God of the universe sends his own son to shed his blood, not only to pay for your sins and wash them away, but to elevate you to the place where you are the joint heir, the co-inheritor of the creation with the Creator. How could you get excited about any other story when you have that one? I'm in his hands. Not part-time, not sometimes, not in then out, out then in. I am my beloved's and he is mine. Glory to God. Turn with me to Ephesians chapter number 1. Ephesians chapter 1. Let's read some more about this. Blessed be the God and Father of our Lord Jesus Christ, who hath, look at that, past tense, it's already done, blessed us with all spiritual blessings in heavenly places in Christ. Now, I may not receive them all yet, because I'm still down here in this body of flesh, but in those heavenly palaces, where God reckons that which is eternal, not that which is temporal, I have already received everything God has to give. Verse 4, according as he hath chosen us in him before the foundation of the world, that we should be holy and without blame before him in love. Now, I'm not proud of this. But I'm not always holy before you. I want to be. I try to be. I wish it wasn't so, but I'm not always without blame before you. That's the thing we talked about just a few programs ago. Holiness. Blamelessness. I am not always what I should be in the eyes of men. But the Bible says in Ephesians 1:4, I am always what I should be in the eyes of God the Father, not by my virtue, but by virtue of the merits of my Savior, Jesus Christ. And there's more. Verse 5 says, having predestinated us unto the adoption of children, there's Romans 8, by Jesus Christ to himself, according to the good pleasure of his will, for the praise of the glory of his grace, wherein he hath made us accepted in the Beloved. Never mind this modern talk about you accepting Jesus. You better be sure Jesus has accepted you. Verse 7, in whom we have redemption through his blood, the forgiveness of sins according to the riches of his grace, wherein he hath abounded toward us in all wisdom and prudence, having made known unto us the mystery of his will, according to his good pleasure, which he hath purposed in himself, that in the dispensation of the fullness of times he might gather together in one all things in Christ, both which are in heaven and which are on earth, even in him, in whom also we have obtained an inheritance. You know what religious men are teaching? If you work hard enough, long enough, and do good enough to enough people enough times, you might get an inheritance. Ladies and gentlemen, I've already got it. I've already obtained it. And I didn't earn it. I didn't work for it. It belongs to my bridegroom, and I get it solely on his merit. It belongs to the head of the church, and I get it solely because I'm a member of his body. I have obtained an inheritance. It's already mine. Verse 11 goes on, being predestinated according to the purpose of him who worketh all things after the counsel of his own will, that we should be to the praise of his glory, who first trusted in Christ. Now here's what you got to do. Here's what you got to do to get everything God the Father gave to God the Son to be a joint heir with your Savior Jesus Christ. What do you have to do? Who first trusted in Christ. That's the key to the whole thing. You've got to put your faith and trust in Jesus Christ. What does that mean? You have stopped trusting yourself. You have stopped believing in yourself. You have stopped trying to impress God with your works, and you have decided to be impressed with God's works. He gets all the glory. I didn't earn it. I'm not worthy. I don't deserve it. Therefore, the one that gave it to me gets all the praise, and that's the Lord. 2 Corinthians 5, verse 17, therefore, if any man be in Christ, are you right now? Are you in Christ? Therefore, if any man be in Christ, he is a new creature. Old things are passed away. Behold, all things are become new. What an amazing truth. The Holy Spirit of God, by the power of God, because of the love of God, through the grace and mercy of God, not only gave me a brand new life in Jesus Christ. Verse 17, but the 18th verse says this, and all things are of God, who hath reconciled us to himself by Jesus Christ, and hath given to us the ministry of reconciliation, to wit, that God was in Christ, reconciling the world unto himself, not imputing their trespasses unto them, and hath committed unto us the word of reconciliation. Now, then, we are ambassadors for Christ, as though God did beseech you by us. We pray you in Christ's stead, be ye reconciled to God. Now watch this exchange that took place. Verse 21, for he, God the Father, hath made him, God the Son, to be sin for us, that's us, the Father made the Son sin for us, that we might be made the righteousness of God in him. You see, when I look at me, I see that sinner running the race and pressing toward the mark. The Holy Spirit, through Paul, said in Philippians 3, how do I not get discouraged? How do I not give up? How do I keep going on running the race? Because the whole time I'm trying to get to where God wants me to be, I keep in mind that as far as God's concerned, I've already crossed the finish line and won first place. So I'm not running this race to get there. I'm running this race because I am there, and I want to get to the point where I can embrace and thank the one who gave me the victory. He's not running to righteousness. He's running to God. He's not running to goodness. He's running to God. He's not running to forgiveness. He's running to God. He's not running to blessing. He's running to God. He's saying, God's already given me everything. I just want to get to him. It's him that I want. It's Christ that I want. That's a hard thing to get a hold on. Because our mindset is, if I run the race, God will give me the good thing. But the Bible says God has already given me the good thing. That's why I run the race. Colossians 2, verse 6. As ye therefore have received Christ Jesus the Lord. How was that? Entirely by faith. By grace, through faith. That's how you receive the Lord. Okay, so walk ye in Him. Entirely. Trusting in the grace and merit of God. Verse 7. Rooted and built up in Him and established in the faith as ye have been taught, abounding therein with thanksgiving. Beware lest any man spoil you through philosophy and vain deceit after the tradition of men, after the rudiments of the world, and not after Christ. The rudiments of the world, the traditions of men, that which is contrary to Christ,

that was desired for us by the Holy Spirit? What is that completion that is available to us by the Holy Spirit? It is Christ-likeness in thought, word, deed, and action this side of the resurrection. What is my sure hope, but my only hope of attaining such a measure of Christianity? To stop trusting my works and start working for God. Not to get something from God, not to impress God, not to avoid the wrath and punishment of God, but to work from the frame of mind and the condition of heart that believes, because God so loved me, He has already written me into the fullest possible measure of His eternal will, and knowing that He will never leave me nor forsake me, knowing that I will never be taken from His hand, I live and labor for Him. Not to get, but to realize what I've already got. Praise His holy name. I've run all the way out of time. I don't even have time to invite you to write or call or come by and visit or any of that. So you just have to tune in next time to find out how to contact us. I can't even do that. The announcer will be on in just a moment to let you know this program will be heard again over this radio station. We hope and pray you'll join us then for the Preaching of the Cross radio broadcast. 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

0: Learning to Walk with the Savior. This is WTBI Radio. Welcome to the Voice of Gethsemane. 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Pastor Philip Lovell invites you to enjoy the teaching ministry of Pastor Emeritus Dr. Ron Gatlin. 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
1: Welcome to the Voice of Gethsemane. This is Ron Gatlin of the Gethsemane Baptist Church of Greenville, South Carolina. And we welcome each of you to our program tonight, these next 15 minutes of Bible study and fellowship and prayer. Thank you so much for being with us tonight.
2: I have written a new book entitled Loving Jesus. The Bible says in Matthew 22:37, the words of Christ, "Thou shalt love the Lord thy God with all thy heart, and with all thy soul, and with all thy mind. This is the first and great commandment." So this book is all about the commandment, the first and great commandment, loving God, loving Jesus. What could be more important to a born-again Christian than loving Jesus Christ? And the answer is simple, absolutely nothing.

0: So this book is all about Jesus. I'll be looking in this book at various illustrations of men and women who love Jesus with all of their heart. Mary of Bethany, Paul the Apostle, Mary Magdalene, and others. Again, it's available on Amazon. Also, it's available in the Tabernacle bookstore. The title of the book, again, Loving Jesus.
1: Tonight, I want to preach on missions. And the title of the message is Reaching the Back Rows. Reaching the Back Rows. Take your Bible and turn, please, to Matthew chapter 28. Matthew chapter 28. And this passage is called the Great Commission. The Great Commission. Look with me, please, at verses 6 through 8, and then we'll look at 16 through 20. He is not here, for he is risen, as he said, come, see the place where the Lord laid. Now, that's an angel speaking to the ladies at the tomb. And go quickly and tell his disciples that he is risen from the dead. And behold, he goeth before you into Galilee. There shall ye see him. Lo, I have told you. They departed quickly from the sepulchre with fear and great joy, and did run to bring his disciples word. Verse 16. Notice the 11 disciples went away into Galilee, as they were told, into a mountain where Jesus had appointed them. And when they saw him, they worshipped him, but some doubted. And Jesus came and spake unto them, saying, all power is given unto me in heaven and in earth. Go ye therefore and teach all nations, baptizing them in the name of the Father and of the Son and of the Holy Ghost, teaching them to observe all things whatsoever I have commanded you. And lo, I am with you always, even unto the end of the world. Amen. The passage is called the Great Commission. Now, it's great for several reasons. First of all, it comes from the lips of Jesus Christ. Secondly, it is repeated 5 times in the Gospels. And thirdly, it is indeed the Word of God. In our world, there are over 8 billion people. In the United States, there are about 340 million folks. Every year, about 55 million people die worldwide. That's 6,000 per hour, 100 per minute. That's actually about 2 people every second. Now, most people, when they die, do not go to heaven according to Jesus. Many of them have never heard the gospel. Some have never heard the name Jesus. Now, I want to talk to you tonight about a miracle that took place in the Gospels, the feeding of the 5,000. It's found in John chapter 6. The feeding of the 5,000 was a great miracle. It was unique because you have all of these eyewitnesses, thousands of eyewitnesses. There were 5,000 men, no doubt there were many more. There were women, there were teenagers, there were older people. There could have been 15,000 to 20,000 people. And this is the only miracle you'll find in Matthew, Mark, Luke, and John. This is a creative miracle when God made food out of almost nothing. The Bible says, and they did all eat, and they were filled. They were satisfied. They were stuffed. Now, think with me. Put yourself in their shoes on this occasion. Put yourself in the shoes of the disciples who are distributing food. You pass out food to those on the front rows. And you go back for more food and you continue to feed the front rows only. At some point, the people on the back rows will begin to speak out. You know, that's not fair, they would say. How about us? You're giving all the food to the people on the front rows. It's just not right. Send someone to the back rows. Now tonight, let me make an application. We live, as Americans, in the front rows. We really do. We have, in America, we have gospel TV, we have gospel radio, we have gospel music. We have churches on most every street corner around, especially in the South. But billions of people live on the back rows. And we need to reach them with the saving message of the gospel. We need missionaries to reach the back rows. We need Christians to support missionaries and send them to the back rows. You see, the field is a world, not just the front rows. You never in your life hear of a farmer working in one little corner of the field, do you? He works the whole field. The United States of America is just one corner of the field. America is not the world. Great Britain and Canada are not the world. It's only a corner of the world. You see, the field is the world, and the field includes the back rows. Why did David Livingstone leave Scotland and go to Africa? You know why? Because the field is the world. Why did William Carey leave England and go to India? Because the field is the world. Why did Judson leave America and go to Burma? The field is the world. Why did the Apostle Paul leave the Middle East and go to Europe? You see, the field is the world. All nations. You see, if we really want to carry out the Great Commission, we have no choice but to reach those back rows. I have a friend by the name of Vernon Brewer. Vernon is the founder and director of World Help. It's headquartered in Forest, Virginia. Vernon is a visionary. He was impacted greatly by another visionary, Dr. Jerry Falwell. He started a ministry called World Help. World Help is a faith-based organization that exists to meet the spiritual needs of people and the physical needs of people in third world countries. People who are impoverished, people who have nothing. Some time ago, Vernon traveled to Syria, and he called it the greatest humanitarian crisis in the world. So the field is not just America, the field is the world. Oswald J. Smith said this. He said, the supreme task of the church is the evangelization of the world, all nations. I want to pick four words out of that comment by Smith. Number one, the word world. When God loved, he loved the world. When God gave his son, he gave his son to the world. When Jesus died, he died for the world. You see, God's vision is a world vision. Many times our vision is too narrow, it's too restricted, it's too limited. We're localized. Often we don't see beyond the boundaries of our city, our state, our nation. But the Great Commission tells us to reach all nations, every creature, all around the world. Every soul is precious, and every soul has a future somewhere. So when it comes to the Great Commission, many of us are nearsighted. We see the front rows. We don't have a world vision. We don't focus on those back rows. The first word is world. The second word would be the word supreme. And the word supreme speaks of the highest task, the principal thing, the most important thing to do. My friend and I, there is no greater task than worldwide missions. To Paul, it was the supreme task. That's why he traveled on missionary journeys. That's why he was stoned and beaten and shipwrecked and threatened. That's why he was beheaded. That is why Paul said in Romans 1:16, I'm not ashamed of the gospel. That's why Paul said in Philippians 1:21, for to me to live is Christ, to die is gain. That's why Paul said in 1 Corinthians 9:16, "Woe is unto me if I preach not the gospel." Many churches, and maybe you're in such a church, they put missions on the back burner. They pass the buck. The first word, world, the second word, supreme, the third word, church. The local church. The church is not the building, the church is the people. And the Great Commission is for the local church, the local assembly of people. The fourth word would be the word evangelization. Reaching the world with the gospel. Not feeding the world, that's not our main calling, although it's a need. Not sending money to third world countries, although they can use money. You see, the supreme task of the church is the evangelization of the world. The church is to have an impact locally, but also globally. Locally and globally simultaneously, to the ends of the earth. The Great Commission is not impossible. God has given us the resources. God has given us the technology. God has given us the manpower. If we could shrink this world of 8 billion to a village of 100 people, with all of the human ratios remaining the same, the village would look like this. Listen closely. 60 of them would be Asians. 11 of the 100 would be Europeans. 14 would live in the Western Hemisphere. 15 would be in Africa. And again, if you could break that 8 billion down to 100 people, 82 of those 100 people would be non-white. And 18, only 18 would be white. Yes, my friend, we have a job to do. Taking the gospel to the world. One half of the world's population, that's about 4 billion people, have never heard the gospel one time. Think how many times you've heard the gospel. In the world, there are 17,000 people groups. And 7,000 of these people groups have no church nor gospel. They have no witness of any kind. Again, going back to the Great Commission. And sad to say, the Great Commission has become the great omission in most churches, many churches. Jesus says, "All power is given unto me in heaven and in earth. Go ye therefore and teach all nations, baptizing them in the name of the Father and of the Son and of the Holy Ghost." May God bless you. This is Pastor Ron Gatlin, and this has been the Voice of Gethsemane.
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4: With SRN News, I'm Ken Mormon in Washington. President Trump in Maryland this hour, speaking at Maryland's Sparrows Point Shipyard. It's an event hosted by a defense technology firm. Before leaving for the speech, Mr. Trump tells reporters at the White House his midterm rallies are helping Republicans get out the vote.
5: But the rallies have changed things around. We're letting people know what the Republicans have done, and it's incredible.
4: President upbeat about the midterms.
5: I think we're going to do very well. I think that the rallies I'm doing are really changing around.
4: He says the GOP strategy is simple.
5: All I'm doing is saying what we've done, but the rallies that we're having, I mean, I'm doing them every night.
4: French authorities confronting one of the country's largest student protest waves in decades, with hundreds of schools closed and more than 5,000 taken into custody, mostly minors, with no prior records. The demonstrations began September 21st near Paris over school staffing and resources. Students, teachers, and police have been injured. New numbers show that customs agents working at ports along the southwest border have caught more than 11,000 people on the terror watch list. Experts say those migrants who under the Biden administration would have slipped across the border between ports.
6: They have sealed the border, pushing those people, funneling them to the ports of entry themselves.
4: That's Art Arthur of the Center for Immigration Studies. President Trump points to the border as one of his administration's big achievements. Wall Street closing higher, with the S&P and 500 and NASDAQ both posting all-time records, rather. The Dow rose 44, and the S&P gained 122. This is SRN News. Last week's near disaster involving the attempted hijacking of a Middle East jetliner saw Israel's National Emergency Service, Magen David Adom, once again aiding passengers as they finally landed safely. Troy Miller, president of the National Religious Broadcasters Association, sits on the group's American Board of Directors.
7: We know as Christians, no greater thing that you can do than to lay your life down for another. They put themselves into harm's way. It's not like just going to a car accident or going to a house fire. They are often going into active combat zones, whether it would be an act of terrorism. They don't know if there's a second bomb there or a second shooter or whatever. They're going into those in order to help and rescue people.
4: More on how MDA delivers disaster relief in Israel and around the world can be found on the website savinglivesinisrael.org. This is SRN News. One of the wealthiest men has again taken his place as a member of a very exclusive club. In fact, he's thought to be the club's only member.
8: After his SpaceX stock rocketed 8% higher on Monday, CEO and founder Elon Musk became a trillionaire again. The stock price spike comes as SpaceX has been benefiting from AI infrastructure and other related agreements, Starship and NeoCloud government contracts. Rich Thomason reporting.
4: Former Army psychiatrist Nidal Hassan has been sentenced to death for a 2009 mass shooting at Fort Hood, Texas, and he will be executed by firing squad. Under Army policy, an execution must be carried out within 150 days of presidential approval, but no sooner than 60 days after authorization. The attack killed 13 people and wounded 32. More details at srnnews.com.
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0: revive us again, that thy people may rejoice in thee.
1: The Victory Baptist Church of Hodges, South Carolina will be having a tent revival October 4th through the 9th, services 7 p.m. nightly. The host of the meeting will be Pastor Micah Renfro and speakers Evangelist Kevin Keeter and Pastor Chris Hewitt. Also featuring special singing by the Greens. The address for the meeting is 330 Dixie Drive, Hodges, South Carolina, 29653. That's the Victory Baptist Church Tent Revival, October 4th through the 9th, services 7 p.m. nightly.
2: The Emmanuel Baptist Church of Liberty will be having their 65th Homecoming Revival meeting taking place. It all begins on October the 11th at 10:30 a.m. with Brother Dan Alexander there preaching, a meal provided after the service, Homecoming Day, October the 11th. And then revival services, October the 12th to the 16th at 7 p.m. nightly. And October the 12th to the 15th is Evangelist Eric Justice there preaching. Then on October the 16th, the final night of the meeting at 7 p.m., that will be a singing service. And the Switako family will be there singing. And that's the 65th Homecoming Revival Meeting at Emmanuel Baptist Church. The pastor is Keith Tarun. And the number for more information, 864-915-8116. The church is located at 535 East Main Street in Liberty. The annual Autumn Brush Arbor Meeting will take place October the 14th to the 16th, beginning nightly at 7 p.m. There'll be old-fashioned preaching, Christ-honoring singing, and warm Christian fellowship, including ice cream, popcorn, snacks, all served following each service. Bring your family and invite a friend. And that's the Brush Arbor Meeting, October the 14th to the 16th, at 7 p.m. each evening at 1855 Keeler Mill Road in Travelers Rest. There's going to be a fall youth rally taking place, hosted at the West End Baptist Church of Easley, taking place on October the 16th and 17th. On October the 16th at 7 p.m., the New Manna Baptist Church with youth pastor Jason Garner will be there and a combined youth choir from the church. They're singing, food and prizes following the service. And then October the 17th at 5 p.m., Evangelist Heath Williams will be speaking and a combined youth choir and special singing, food and prizes also following that service. And it's all taking place at the West End Baptist Church, a fall youth rally. And the West End Baptist Church is located at 120 Mission Drive in Easley. The pastor is Mark Tinsley, and that's October the 16th and 17th at West End Baptist Church. For more information on the meeting, 864-704-0246. The Northwest Baptist Church will be having revival services taking place. The guest speaker, Doug Raines, preaching there. The services take place October the 18th through the 20th, on Sunday, October the 18th at 6 p.m., and then Monday, October the 19th with a meal beginning at 6 p.m. and the service at 7 p.m. On Tuesday, also the same, October the 20th, Tuesday, meal beginning at 6 p.m. and the service beginning at 7 p.m. The Northwest Baptist Church is located at 20 Blue Ridge Drive, Travelers Rest, South Carolina. And that's Pastor Doug Raines, preaching in the revival meeting at Northwest Baptist Church, where the pastor is David Allen. And that's October the 18th through the 20th.
0: This has been Revive Us Again, featuring news of church happenings in the listening area. The announcement of an event on this program does not necessarily imply endorsement by WTBI.

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2: We shall be healed by his wound at the time that the Eternal will create him. In parentheses, it says here, the Messiah as a new creature. Oh, bring him up from the circle of the earth. Raise him up from Seir to assemble us the second time on Mount Lebanon by the hand of Yonan. So you see, ladies and gentlemen, it's so very clear that the truth is being hidden from the Jewish people about the Messiahship of Jesus. What's so incredible and spectacular to me is that God had even reserved himself a witness in the very prayer books that the Jewish people read during the High Holy Days. Where did that come from? How did it get in there? Are you telling me that they would allow any reference to Isaiah 53 referring to the Messiah if that's not what they historically believed? Now, you may say, well, that doesn't mean it's talking about Jesus. Well, okay, that's another discussion. But let's at least come to an agreement that Isaiah 53 is talking about the Mashiach. I mean, come on. Why deny the truth? And this is the point, that the Messiah had to fulfill these things. Notice the result of this sacrifice, as mentioned in Isaiah 53, verse 11. He shall see of the travail of his soul and shall be satisfied. By his knowledge shall my righteous servant justify many, for he shall bear their iniquities. What about that? God is satisfied. But wait, the Messiah dying for our sins is not enough? In order to be justified with God, we must receive this atonement. By his knowledge shall my righteous servant justify many. Believe it or not, this is the only time that this phrase, righteous servant, is mentioned. And it's talking about an individual here. It's not talking about an event. It's not talking about Isaiah himself, for Isaiah himself is disqualified. He had even admitted that he was a man of unclean lips. And it's not talking about Israel, because Israel, according to Isaiah chapter 1, is likened unto Sodom and Gomorrah spiritually. So it has to be talking about the Messiah. So therefore, when he says, by his knowledge shall my righteous servant justify many. Many who have been accredited as being the Messiah, like Rabbi Schneerson, do not, I repeat, do not meet the credentials laid out by the Holy Scriptures, not to mention other reasons why he would have never qualified. It's my understanding he can be traced to the tribe of Benjamin, which, well, we know the Messiah was to come out of the tribe of Judah. They were not born in Bethlehem. They did not come in 30 AD, and they did not die for the sins of the world. And we're talking about the so-called other ones that are referred to, or as some have claimed to be the Messiah. But as we examine the life of one man named Jesus, we find a complete fulfillment of all these prophecies and so many more. He was from the tribe of David. Matthew chapter 1, verse 1 says, the book of the generation of Jesus Christ, the son of David, the son of Abraham. He was born in Bethlehem. Matthew chapter 2, verse 1. Now, when Jesus was born in Bethlehem of Judea in the days of Herod the king, he came at the right time. He came before the temple was destroyed and before the Sanhedrin lost their judicial authority. He was crucified because of our sins, according to Isaiah chapter 53, buried and rose again on the third day, according to Psalm 16, verse 10, and was seen by over 500 people, which is mentioned there in 1 Corinthians chapter 15, verse 6. God wants to have a relationship with you today, my friend. That is why he sent the Messiah, Mashiach, into the world. John 3, 16 and 17 states very clearly, for God so loved the world that he gave his only begotten Son, that whosoever believeth in him should not perish, but have everlasting life. For God sent not his Son into the world to condemn the world, but that the world through him might be saved. Our sins have separated us from God. And unless we are willing to repent and receive Jesus as our Messiah, then we will experience the judgment of God. But as many, the Bible says, as received him, referring to the Messiah, to them gave he power to become the sons of God, even to them to believe on his name. That's John chapter 1, verse 12. This is what Romans chapter 10, verse 13 says. For whosoever shall call upon the name of the Lord shall be saved. Do you want to be saved? And then the Bible tells us in Acts chapter 20, verse 21, testifying both to the Jews and also to the Greeks, repentance toward God and faith toward our Lord Jesus Christ. This gospel, ladies and gentlemen, is not only for the Jews, but it's for the rest of the world as well. It's for everybody, for whosoever may come. And then the Bible says in Acts chapter 2, verse 38, then Peter said unto them, repent and be baptized, every one of you, in the name of Jesus Christ for the remission of sins, and ye shall receive the gift of the Holy Ghost. So the fact of the matter is, ladies and gentlemen, that the Messiah has already come 2,000 years ago. The rabbis of today do not want you to believe that there's any reference to the credibility of Jesus being the Messiah, and have done their best to eradicate any mention of that in the Talmudic writings and in the prayer books. This, my friend, is a terrible, terrible sin. So let me reiterate these questions once again. Why do so-called rabbis of today curse those who would calculate the time of the coming of the Messiah? The reason for that is because they can't get away from the arithmetic. The arithmetic shows that he must have already come 2,000 years ago. Why does the Haftarah deliberately skip Isaiah 53? Well, it's obvious. They don't want you to make the connection that Jesus Christ is your Messiah. What is it that they are trying to hide from you? They're trying to hide from the Jewish people in particular the truth that the Messiah has already come and that Jesus Christ could only be the Messiah. He is the only one that fulfilled all those messianic prophecies about the first coming of the Messiah. And I've already stated before, the odds of somebody fulfilling just one of those prophecies would be like flying over the state of Texas, for example, and throwing out a 25-cent coin, landing the plane, and finding out where that coin is. That's the probability, the odds of somebody fulfilling just one. Yet Jesus Christ fulfilled over 100, and every one of them pertains to the first coming. Why do the rabbis not want you to know what the Tanakh teaches? Well, they would rather you memorize what the rabbis have to say and what the rabbis say about what the other rabbis have to say. But they don't want you to know and be able to read for yourself without their skewed interpretation they're afraid, because the Bible talks about the entrance to his words giveth light, that the Messiah would be pierced, according to Zechariah chapter 12, verse 4 and verse 10. In that day, saith the Lord, they shall look upon me whom they have pierced. The Messiah was going to have to die, suffer, and his death was already prophesied. It was going to be the crucifixion. There is no other kind of death that would describe this kind of death. Why is it that they don't want you to know who the true Messiah is? Well, the simple answer to that is they don't want to be proven wrong, and they feel that if a Jewish person receives Jesus Christ, that somehow they have betrayed their people, their culture, and of course, their religion. And the fact of the matter is, when a Jewish person opens their heart to who Jesus is and receives by faith that Jesus died for them, they become a completed Jew. They become a real Jew, spiritually speaking.
0: 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That is the last week of the month of May. The Hope of Israel National Conference is a prophecy-focused meeting with an old-time revival spirit. Some of the topics covered during the conference will be the high priest garments, blowing of the shofar, the mystery of the Jewish prayer shawl, prophetic feast days of Israel, and this all-important question, is America in Bible prophecy? For more information and to make reservations, you can go to the conference website at www.rapture.today. Once again, that is the word rapture, R-A-P-T-U-R-E, rapture.today. This is truly a meeting you do not want to miss. Mark your calendar, May the 24th to the 28th. That is the last Monday to Friday of the month of May. You have been listening to the Hope of Israel Baptist broadcast with Dr. K. Daniel Freed. And we pray that today's program has been an encouragement to you. If it has, please contact us and let us know you're listening. If you are of Jewish descent and would like to know more about the new covenant prophesied in the book of Jeremiah chapter 31, or maybe you're curious as to why true Bible-believing Christians have always supported Israel, please contact us. 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This Prophecy Edition Bible will be a great addition to your library, and it will help you understand why those who believe in Yeshua HaMashiach, the Lord Jesus Christ, have always loved, supported, and prayed for Israel. 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

It's time now for the Shine of the Light broadcast with Pastor Frankie Hunt of the Lighthouse Baptist Church in Easley, South Carolina. We will give you our contact information at the end of the broadcast. But now, here is Pastor Frankie Hunt with a message.

have. Amen. Hallelujah. Let's take our Bibles and go to 2 Thessalonians in chapter number 3. 2 Thessalonians chapter number 3. Yeah. Hallelujah. See, just watching and listening, it helps me a little bit, but it don't do me like if I was to do that myself. Amen. A lot of times folk miss out on the blessings of God of doing it themselves. Amen. Yeah, praise God. We all ought to be shouting like that, hadn't we? Thank God. Yeah. Near and the shore. 2 Thessalonians in chapter number 3, verse number 16. That kind of stuff don't make me nervous a bit in this world. I like it myself. Yeah, I like every bit of it. Amen. We need more of that right there in our churches. Amen. If you're raised up in an old-timey church like I was raised in, boy, you miss it sometime to where everybody acted like that. That was a normal thing. They didn't just do that just on occasion. They just acted like that every time they went to church. Every Sunday morning, you could feel, you could write it down. They're going to shout. Amen. I mean, every Sunday morning you went to Hickory Hill Baptist Church, you can count on it, they're going to go to church. And boy, it didn't matter who was preaching, and they didn't. Matter of fact, they didn't preach by an outline back in those days. They preached by a calendar. Amen. They just preached from day to day. They didn't worry about time. And we never did get out of church. Matter of fact, there's a lot of time we didn't have preaching on the Sunday mornings that they didn't have preaching. Sunday school started at 10 o'clock, and you still wouldn't get out at 12. By the time they'd done the Sunday school and did the altar prayer, they called it the worship time where they'd come around. Man, I tell you, I miss days like that to where every time you go to church, you just had church. You say, I ain't never been around nothing like that. I think we ought to call off and load up vans and trucks and cars and let me take you down home. And we just walk in. Now, y'all going to stand out. But I'll make preparations before we get there so they don't go in shock and think they've been invaded by the GWs. Amen. Once again, one of them things that's better left in my head than out my mouth. But anyway, boy, I tell you, just going to church is just a pleasure, isn't it? It's a pleasure. All right, 2 Thessalonians chapter 3, verse number 16. Y'all ready to have church? Lord have mercy. Let's stand up and let's read this one verse of Scripture. Continuing our thinking on Sunday night, we're going to just labor on that one verse tonight, that one word that we've been preaching about for the last several Sunday nights, with the exception, of course, of the Sunday night of camp meeting, on peace. Lord, have mercy. Somebody needs some peace tonight. You need to get some things settled and just have some peace in your life. You can act like that when you got peace in your life. Now, when you're all stressed out and eating more pills than you are cornflakes, when you're taking more dope than you are enjoying the blessings of God, you got a problem. But I'll tell you, we got to have some peace in our lives. Now, good word, isn't it? Now. The Lord of peace, Himself, give you peace always by all means. The Lord be with you all. Can we read that verse again? Y'all smile at me. You help me a little bit. Now the Lord of peace, Himself, give you peace always by all means. The Lord be with you all. Father, I love you. Thank you, Heavenly Father, for the Word of God. Thank you for Brother Shane for singing that song, We're Nearing the Shore. I don't believe it'd be much longer
But of course, we understand that even 1,000 years is short with you. And a day is as 1,000 as a day. But God, we just ask you to help us, God, as you leave us here for whatever days that may be. Heavenly Father, that we'll do it with the peace that passeth all understanding. I pray, God, you'd help us again not to say anything stupid or foolish or out of the way. Say on the things that would be pleasing to our Lord. Anoint us. Give us that power. Help us, God. Give us the power that makes preaching easy. Save sinners, strengthen saints. And God, help us as we enter into the church house. We come to have church. In the name of Jesus, we pray. Amen. Thank you. You may be seated this afternoon, this evening. We understand that in our scripture, the Bible says that the Lord of peace himself give you peace. We need to understand that peace is a gift. Peace is not something that you earn. Peace is not something that you work up. Peace is a gift. It is given by the Lord. Too many times I think that we are looking for peace in all the wrong places. We try to find peace in the things that we can hold in our hand. But we need to understand tonight that real peace can only come from the Lord. And so we got to get that nailed down real good tonight. Is that too many folks have a temporary peace and they wonder, preacher, why do I feel good this day and tomorrow I just don't feel it. I feel good in the AM service, but why am I dragging in the PM service? Why am I troubled in my mind? Why am I disturbed in my spirit? Understanding correctly tonight that too many folks are trying to find peace in emotions. How many knows that emotions can change from moment to moment? Our emotions are tricky things. I'm no psychologist. I can't get into people's head, but I do know this, that emotions can trick you. Emotions can get you to believe that everything's okay when everything's wrong. And our emotions can get us to think that everything is wrong when everything is right. And so we get to sitting around sometime and we just begin. And I'm going to make a statement, ladies, and don't y'all get mad at me. I said it. But back years ago, Hope was little, and she was crying, and there wasn't nothing wrong. She was just crying, and Ethan may not even remember this, but I mean, she just crying like a baby. I don't know what in the world's wrong with the gal. And how you be like that and got the best daddy in the world? But anyway, she's just crying. And Ethan looked at me and said, Daddy, what's wrong with her? I said, Son, she's just a female. That's just the way I live. The only answer I could come up with. I mean, she won't sick. There ain't nobody messing with her. She just had an emotional breakdown. And y'all looking at me like, hey, men, we have those too. Amen. Ladies cry about it. But we want to punch a wall. I mean, yeah, we want to throw something. We want to kick somebody. We want to punch a mirror. But we have those emotional things that come on us. And they're not explainable. We don't want to hurt nobody. Well, maybe. But, I mean, we just don't want to really just, we don't want to go to jail over it. But our emotions can play tricks. Do you know you can come into church and let your emotions control your service? Amen. You can walk into church and can have a spiritual, emotional breakdown. We can come in and just say, okay, let's get this over with so we can go on and do our thing. Amen. It's an emotional breakdown spiritually. And so that can happen. And so emotions can't bring us peace, not real peace. We need that peace that passeth all understanding. Our Bible verse that I read to you tonight, there's only one place that real peace comes from, and it's in Jesus. You can't find real peace at the end of a sack of dope.
You'll never find peace at the bottom of a liquor bottle. Hold on. You'll never find peace in a relationship. Hold on. You'll never find real peace in a church. Wait a minute. You'll never find real peace in people. Let me try it again. You'll never find real peace in your family. Wait a minute. You'll never find real peace within yourself. You'll never find real peace in your intellect. You can know everything about this Bible and still be troubled in your spirit. I've been to church, have been for ever since I've been saved. Matter of fact, I've been going to church all my life. I thank God for that. I've been going to church all my life. Amen. God knows I didn't go sometimes right, but I've always been around church all my life. Raised up to do that. Had no problem with it. I remember we got married and Sandy said, "You want us to go to church Sunday?" Sure, ain't got no problem with that. We all, going to church has never been a problem for me.

0: That's why it's so important for us to tell folk right. Listen, when Paul was in that mess in Acts chapter 19 that we dealt with this morning, and I can tell when I do a decent job or when it's just one of them sermons that folks just say, I'm glad it's over with, because everybody's just ready to walk out the door. And after I got done, I said, well, it was one of them type of sermons. Hallelujah. Amen. If it's some of them good barn burners, nobody wants to leave. But this morning, y'all couldn't get out quick enough. Amen. Y'all was hitting the automatic starter on your key fobs. Y'all wouldn't wait till you got in the car. Y'all was cranking that thing up as you was getting to the car. But anyway, Paul was not standing in Acts chapter 19 over at Ephesus. He didn't have something because of his...
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2: Ladies and gentlemen, to the Tuesday's Trumpeting Noble Truth radio broadcast in this wonderful month of the month of October. I love October, fall of the year's coming, and there are a lot of changes, and God takes his paintbrush and beautifies the landscape of these beautiful Blue Ridge Mountains of Western North Carolina, and we're able to see the artistic work of our great God, and what a blessing it is to see that and to know that. I'd ask you to pray for us in the ministries as they continue on. Talk to my brethren down in the Amazon River, and Brother DeSue and the folk there. They've got several special needs, and they'll be having another ladies' meeting there, bringing them in from all over, and then they'll be having another men's evangelistic meeting as well, and God willing, we hope to go back down there in the first part of the year and be a part of all that and see what all God is going to do and what all he's doing in the Amazon region. And it's such a blessing to hear about souls being saved. He sent me some pictures of a baptism that they had of new converts, people coming to the Lord Jesus Christ. And I appreciate all those that support that ministry and are a part of it. And do remember Brother DeSue and the folk in prayer down in that region. Now, we're looking in Psalms chapter number 85 this week at the subject of revival. And let me just go back up and read beginning in verse number 1. To the chief musician, a psalm for the sons of Korah. You remember the sons of Korah. Korah rebelled against Moses, and God opened up the ground, swallowed him into hell with his clothes on. But the sons of Korah, they got right with God. They got saved. You may have a father or a mother or kinfolk that have died and went to hell, but you don't have to go to hell. You don't have to be swallowed up by the judgment of God. And these sons of Korah became singers, thanking God for his mercy and his grace to them. And you know, we have a bunch of fools today that say, well, if my friends are going to be there, I'll just go to hell with them. You'll be an unwelcome visitor in hell. They don't want you there. That's why there'll be weeping and wailing and gnashing of teeth, because they don't want you there. And when we come to Psalms 85, he says this is to the chief musician, a psalm for the sons of Korah, that singing group. And he's saying that Korah's family experienced a revival. When he had rejected God, when he got swallowed up into the ground with his clothes on, the sons of Korah said, well, Lord, we need you to do a work for us. And they were revived in their heart. He says in verse number 1, Lord, thou hast been faithful unto thy land, and thou hast brought back the captivity of Jacob. One element about revival is to acknowledge the goodness of God and what God has done for us. I love that song, The Goodness of God. And friend, the psalmist said, the goodness of the Lord hath followed me all the days of my life. And Jesus said, there is none good but God, but my, how good our God is. And I'm so glad to be in favor with him and to know the goodness of God. And he talked about how the Lord had been good unto the sons of Korah. Thou hast forgiven the iniquity of thy people. Thou hast covered all of their sins. Selah. He's talking about mercy and grace there. He's talking about salvation. He's talking about the forgiveness of sins. And to the people that have been forgiven and have been saved, we too need to be revived. We need to be renewed. We need to be refreshed. And we need to be reminded that our sins are gone, and that the Lord hath given us favor of redemption and salvation and justification. And as a result, we ought to seek him and say, Lord, revive, stir my heart up. Help me to be well acquainted and be involved in worshiping you and serving you as a result of your redeeming grace.
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And we welcome you this evening to another broadcast of the Tabernacle Baptist Church here in Greenville, South Carolina. At this time, the Tabernacle Baptist Church brings to you a special edition of the Tabernacle Hour, a radio outreach of the Tabernacle Baptist Church here in Greenville, South Carolina. And now we'd like to take you to the live service on the campus of Tabernacle Baptist Church for this special time.

0: God's people said tonight, amen. You're glad you saved on a what night? Tuesday night. You're glad you saved on Tuesday. You're glad you saved on a Wednesday night. Thursday night, Friday night. Hey, God is good. So glad to see other folks are becoming in the door. Wonderful crowd last night. Pray for those that are on the way in. We're so excited about Brother James Knox being with us. Just gave us the good word of God last night. So enjoy that. The good spirit, the good singing. God is good. And those watching my live stream, God bless you. Those tuning in to Tabernacle Radio, WTBI, God bless you. We're excited what God is doing, what he has done, what he's doing now, and expecting him to do more. And I'm just excited about it. So we're glad you're here. How many have something on your heart right now? The Lord knows all about an unspoken. Aren't you glad God knows exactly what's on your heart? Now we're going to lift up prayers, and I want you to do something. I want you to do. Say right now, I'm going to do everything the Holy Spirit tells me to do tonight. Again, it may be a hand raise. It may be a good word of encouragement. It may be a good shouting. It may just some weepers. Whatever the Holy Spirit tells you to do, just do that. We come to worship tonight. We're so thankful for you coming on a Tuesday night. And we just want to see what the Lord has in store as we give him our all tonight. Amen. How many believe he's worthy? Amen. Let me try it again. About six of you believe he's worthy tonight. Yes. Yes, he's worthy. He's still the King of Kings. He's still the Lord of Lords. He's still the sweet rose of Sharon. He's still the little valley. He's still the bright morning star. He's still the all that we've ever needed. That's who he is. I'm so thankful for that. And we want to just worship, lift him up. Only one person lifted up here at Tabernacle. That's the Lord Jesus Christ. Amen. Let's do this. Pray right now. Pray for the singing and the special singing. Let's just kick the brakes off and have church tonight. Just worship him. Pray for the man of God tonight. All right, let's do it. Father, we love you. Thank you for loving us. What a wonderful God you are. Thank you for the house of God. Thank you for your people. No people like your people. No house like your house. I pray you touch our choir. Thank you for those that come out on a Tuesday night to sing for us. And those visitors we have here, God bless them, our members. Thank you for that, God. Please be with us tonight. We just need to see you. Sense your presence tonight. Would you do it? You'll get all the glory. In Jesus' name we pray all of this. Amen and amen.
1: And thank you for being at Tabernacle Baptist Church tonight. Take the living hymnal, please, if you would. Page 423, if you'll stand, congregation. We're not going to get in a hurry singing this song. My hope is built on nothing less than Jesus' blood and his righteousness. 423, singing on stage.

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Thank you, choir and congregation. And you may be seated. We have a group of young men in our college. It's supposed to be a quartet. One of them's sick tonight, but we have a trio now. And they're coming to sing a good song for us, and they're making their way to the platform. I appreciate the choir being in their place. We have one more night, Wednesday night, of course. The choir will be in your place. We'll begin promptly at 7 o'clock. And you pray for these young men. They're in the college here at Tabernacle and learning the word of the Lord, learning the ministry. And you pray for them now as they sing their song.

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You can remain seated. Give me A flat. Some golden daybreak, Jesus will come. We've been singing that for many years. And one day he is coming, according to the Bible. Amen. Let's

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Take the old church hymnal, please, if you would. The old church hymnal, page 346. I'm glad my name is written in the Lamb's Book of Life. My name is there. 346.

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I hate to switch up on your choir, but the living hymnal, page number 52. Songwriter says, to God be the glory. I'm glad I'm in the family of God. Let's stand again, please, as a congregation of redeemed people, and we'll

song one. Thank God for God's people. Thank you, choir. Wonderful.

Well, amen. As you're finding your way back to your seat tonight, we're just going to mention a couple of announcements real quick. Friday, which is our normal door-to-door visitation program, we're going to start that back up again Friday, 10 o'clock in the morning. And so we're wanting to make a difference in our community. We do that by going out and shaking the bushes and seeing what comes out. Looking forward to that. October 9 is going to be our Friday senior outing. Leaving the church here at 4:30, going to Taste of Distinction. And I know seniors are really looking forward to that. We also have tonight as an extension of a revival meeting through till tomorrow night. Last night was such a blessing. I tell you, folk missed last night. They missed a blessing. And so it's not just about hearing the message. It's about what God's doing on the inside of these four walls. You can hear it on the internet, but it's like, I used to say it's like kissing through a screen door. You know, you're going through the motions, but it isn't the same, right? Well, we appreciate what God's doing here at the church, and the revival meeting is definitely part of that. High school versus college, October 17. We're looking forward to that. Also have a church-wide chili cook-off. That's October the 10th. That's going to be this Saturday. 4 o'clock is going to be the taste testing, and there's going to be some reward winners. Pastor will announce those after we eat and get down the road there a little bit. Pastor Appreciation Month. We so appreciate our pastor, as other congregations appreciate theirs, and we're looking forward to celebrating he and his family throughout this month. But the 25th is going to be a special evening. After the evening service, we're going to have a pastor appreciation dinner or get together afterwards, a fellowship. So we're looking forward to that. Also, there are some baskets up front for anybody who certainly members of our own church. Baskets up here on the front, these chairs up here front. If you wanted to drop off a love gift or just a handwritten card, just say, hey, we really appreciate you. Those are there for you. Children's Home Meal is October 26th. WTBI Share-a-thon is coming up November 9 through 14. This is always an exciting time. And there's going to be services every single day. In the afternoon at 1 o'clock, in the evening at 7. All the services are going to be in the chapel except for Wednesday night. That'll be in here. And then, of course, Friday night is going to be Youth Emphasis Night with a combined youth choir. That's always a good time. So if you would like to be part of answering phones and that sort of thing, Miss Hawthorne can get you plugged in, quite literally, plugged into that. So see her for that. We also have church directory. We've taken a bunch of information, but we're asking our folk, it's over here on my left, your right, if you'll thumb through that, find your information, just make sure that your information is correct. We'd really appreciate you doing that. Ushers, would you come down, please? It has, the meeting's been so good already. We've really only had one night. I'm certainly looking forward to what God has for us tonight. Please continue to pray with us about this. There's no place to stop praying, right? And God answers in accordance to the prayers of God's people. If you would like to help out with a meeting, this is also an opportunity for you to do that. Our usher's going to take up an offering, and it certainly would be appreciated this evening. So let's go ahead and pray. We'll ask for God's blessing. Father, thank you for what you're doing. Thank you for what you're doing already. Lord, thank you for the message we heard last night. And certainly, God, it started for me on Sunday. Father, thank you for the message our pastor preached. There is a cause, and we know that to be the case. And so, Father, I pray that you would touch this meeting. Please breathe on us afresh. We might see the moving of the Holy Spirit in a way maybe we've never seen before. We pray that you would be honored and glorified through every last bit of it. Now, Lord, we pray that you would bless the offering as it's taken up this evening. We ask your blessing in the name of Jesus. Amen.

0: Thanks, God. 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
1: Three.

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1: That certainly ministered to your heart tonight. Thank the Lord for that. Get those things right with the Lord. The Holy Spirit will never remind you of those sins. Now the devil will, the wrong crowd will, your friends may, but the devil will never bring those up again. Isn't that wonderful? Thank you for the good singing. I was sitting there thinking there beside Brother Knox, it's a different spirit tonight. Last night we were just shouting it out, having a big time in the Lord. Tonight I like the way it just settled in a little bit, just enjoying the presence of the Lord in a different way, and I appreciate that. Thank you again for coming, all you pastors. God bless you for being here tonight, and we've enjoyed the Lord's presence last night through the good word of God. We certainly have heard throughout the day what God has done for their hearts last night, and I'm looking forward tonight. How many knows we're just needy people? I appreciate last night, but I need another dose of it tonight. I never have come to the presence of the Lord and told him what I needed, that he didn't give me something to carry me on. Last night, preacher, I told my wife and I spoke about this late last night, lying in the bed there, that we needed what was said last night. And it was a message. It wasn't a sermon. It was a message from the Lord. And it helped us. It helped us. And I'm glad those of us here, you'll receive help. Wished everybody was here. Really, we'd pack it out if all of our folks were here. Wished everybody was here. But I'm so glad you're here. You're here to see, pulling up to the table now. Pull up to the table and you can eat. You'll be fed from the good word of God tonight. So thank you for being a preacher. The pulpit, sure, we sure love you. Take your time. Brother Knox, you come right this way and preach to our hearts tonight. Thank you, preacher.
2: Amen. Thank you, brother. Amen. Okay. All right, he set me up for a failure. That was so good. We hope it'll be good tonight. I hope so too. All right, Revelation chapter 3, I'm going to give you several opportunities to quit on me tonight. But if you stay with me, I believe that God will help us. Revelation chapter number 3, this is, I don't think this will go where you think it's going. And Lord, help me. Let's pray together. Heavenly Father, I am keenly aware of how many times and how greatly you have been honored by words spoken from this pulpit. Father, when I think of all the ways and all the nights that Jesus Christ has been lifted up and magnified from the place where I'm standing, I am humbled to be here, Lord. I have no confidence in myself. I certainly believe every word in this Bible is true. I certainly believe that you would have me tonight to honor your Son, challenge your people, and I pray, Father, you'd help me to do that. I pray, Lord, when we leave, we'd be more like Jesus Christ than we were when we came in. Well, thank you for it in his name, and amen. Bible says in Revelation 3 and verse number 14, these are seven letters written to seven actual churches. I know people like to make prophetic application and talk about church history and all this and that, but there was a church in Laodicea in the first century, and God wrote a letter to that church, and he examined that church, and he found some fault with that church, and most of what I've heard preached about it emphasizes the fault that God found with this group of people, and we're going to talk about that tonight and then move on. The Bible says in Revelation 3:14, unto the angel of the church of the Laodiceans, write, these things saith the Amen, the faithful and true witness. You believe God's faithful and true? You believe the witness he gives about a church is accurate? You believe the witness he gives about you is accurate? You know, I know people read the Bible and then they argue with it. And they hear the Bible preached and they question it. If Lord's faithful and true witness, what this book says about you, you got to agree with it. He's not lying. He's not sugarcoating it. He's not shading it. He's telling you the truth. And he's the faithful and true witness, the beginning of the creation of God. Everything starts with him. Everything starts with him, and thank God for that. Now, verse 15, not too encouraging. I know thy works. What has anybody in Greenville done today that God doesn't know about? What has anybody in Spartanburg done today that they hid from the Lord? It'd be good for people to get back to fearing God. I don't see a lot of fear of God in the world. I don't see a lot of fear of God in the church. When I hear these reports, and I don't talk about them, I don't repeat them, but I hear these reports about things preachers have done, I say to myself, he doesn't fear God. You couldn't fear God and do the things that people are doing. And the Lord says, I know thy works. Thou art neither cold nor hot. I would thou art cold or hot. But I say to you, first of all, tonight, we live in a society that is increasingly indifferent when it comes to the things of the Lord. I hope you won't take this the wrong way. I miss the days when you went out handing out gospel tracts and people would dispute with you and argue with you and challenge you. Today, they just walk by. They couldn't care less. They couldn't care less. I miss the days when people came to face with the gospel and they'd get angry about it. They'd shout at you. They'd curse you. I don't like being cursed. I don't like being shouted at. But at least I know I raised the temperature a little bit. At least I know they heard what I was saying. And the Lord says here, I don't think America's ice cold toward God. I think we still wave the flag and sing Amazing Grace and ask God to help us if somebody blows up a building or shoots up a school or something. We get religious for about 24 hours. I don't think we completely turned against God. I don't think our society's gone totally communistic and atheistic, but I don't see much fire for the Lord either. I don't see too much excitement. I was talking to your pastor today. I'm an older man now. Some of you, when I say that, some of you say, well, you're not as old as I am. So I don't mean that, but here's what I mean. I remember when a church had a revival meeting and church vans and buses came from all directions and filled the parking lots and packed the building just to hear a preacher preach in a revival meeting. And today you can't hardly get your own people to come to your own meeting. I don't see hot anywhere. I see a few people here and there that are on at what we call on fire for the Lord, but I don't know if there's too many churches that you would say the fire's burning in that place. The Lord said, what he said here, he said, I just see mediocrity. I just see indifference. I see people really against me and they aren't really for me. They're not really opposed and they're not really behind the thing. They're just kind of floating through life like there isn't any God. And they're floating through life like there isn't any hell. And the Lord says, now watch this. So then, because thou art lukewarm, neither cold nor hot, I'll spew thee out of my mouth. You don't want a modern updated version of that verse. Lord said, you make me sick. You make me so sick, I just got to get it out of my system. I think America, honestly, I think it's the best nation on earth. I wouldn't want to move here and go live anywhere else. But I think the spiritual condition of our nation has to make God sick. Has to make him sick. Honestly. Things God says in the Bible, not sins now, but beyond sin, abominations. Yeah. Things that God calls abominations, churches fly flags for them and celebrate them. That's got to make God sick. Sins that God said disqualify people, not just from the ministry, but from church attendance, are defended and justified, and people defy and dare a preacher to deal with sin the way God said to deal with it. I think it'd make God sick. And then on top of it, we act like we're a Christian nation. It's bad business. Stay with me. It'll get better, but it'll get worse before it gets better. Because thou sayest, now here's what made God sick. Because thou sayest, I am rich and increased with goods and have need of nothing, and knowest not that thou art wretched and miserable and poor and blind and naked. Can I say to you tonight that it don't matter what you say you are, it matters what you are. it doesn't matter what you claim for yourself, what matters is what God says about you. And these people say, we're rich. And God said, no, you're not.
3: No.

nice, comfortable cars and their nice, comfortable houses and their well-stocked refrigerator for being right with God. I must be right with God. Look at all this stuff. I must be right with God. Look at how prosperous I am. I must be right with God. Look at all the blessings on my table. Look at all the blessings in my closet. And the Lord said, take a look around. Atheists are rich. Agnostics are rich. Muslims are rich. Buddhists are rich. Blasphemers are rich. Drug dealers are rich. Bartenders are rich. That doesn't mean you are wealthy as God counts true riches. Amen. Our country's rich. You can sit on this front porch right out here if you got enough faith to trust that all those cars will go to the right and to the left, not come right through here and hit you. But you can sit on that front porch and you can watch all day long. There goes $25,000. There goes $40,000. There goes $60,000. There goes $100,000. There goes another $25,000. But those cars aren't going to prayer meeting. Those trucks aren't going to church. They're rich, but they don't have what they need. They pull in that restaurant and they talk about the high prices and take out that credit card and buy $40 for this and $50 for that and $30 for this and $40 for that. People in the world, around the world, living out of garbage cans and trash cans and open for hands out. And we're eating good, man. We're eating good. But I go to a restaurant. I rarely do I see anybody bow their head and thank God for that rich bounty that's sitting on their table. I don't care where they go to church. I don't care what denomination they are. I see somebody pray before they eat a meal in a restaurant. I always go over and thank them. I say, thank you for acknowledging where your food came from. Most people just eat like their dog does. Most people just eat like the cat does. Set the food in front of them, they start in on it. Your nations increase with goods. My daddy, listen, he grew up in that Great Depression in Louisiana. They got a pair of shoes in the fall, and it lasted through the winter, and they went barefoot spring and summer. And the next fall, they got another pair of shoes. Man, we stand in front of the closet, and we got a pair of shoes that matches this and a pair of shoes that matches that and walking shoes and standing shoes and driving shoes and dress-up shoes. Man, we are increased with goods, are we not? And yet those shoes aren't walking to the altar. Those shoes aren't walking to the revival meeting. Lord said, makes me sick I could be this good to a nation, and they don't acknowledge me. I could bless a country like this and they don't even look my way. Makes me sick. Knowest not thou art wretched and miserable. Wretched and miserable. Can I stop there? Wretched and miserable. Have you ever seen a country where so many people have to take pills to get up in the morning? And have to take pills to get through the day. And have to take pills to go to sleep at night. They're all depressed. They're all full of anxiety. They're all psyched out about something or another. Listen, the Lord says, you're miserable. But how can you be miserable and not know you're miserable? Don't you think that's an amazing thing? It seems to me the only way you could be miserable and not be aware that you are miserable is if misery had become normal. If so many people were miserable that you just thought you like everybody else. I cannot imagine, ladies, bless your heart, I cannot imagine how depressing life must be when your entertainment consists of sitting on your couch and watching a bunch of God-hating, unsaved women talk about how bad they have it in America. Isn't that something? And you say, well, get on the man. I'll get on the man. I don't care what time you turn on that political talk radio. All they're talking about is what's wrong. This is wrong and that's wrong and he did this wrong and that's going wrong in America and this isn't happening the right way and the president did this the wrong way. Why does everybody just want to wallow in misery? And wretched. Back in the day,

0: And I can say that now. I'm on down the road. But back in the day, you might have had a town drunk. But you didn't have beggars on every corner who drank away their home and their family and their fortune and their future. We got tents now lining the streets full of people that don't have any food to eat and don't have any house to live in. And it's become so normal that... Can I ask you something? Wouldn't you think a man sleeping in the woods, eating food out of a garbage can, begging strangers for $10 at a traffic light, wouldn't you think he would know he was wretched?
1: Yes, sir.
0: We're in a mess.
1: Yes, sir.
0: We're in a mess. Wretched people. Drug addicts, drunkards, used to come to a meeting like this hoping God would reach down and touch them.
1: Yeah.
0: Now you leave a meeting like this and go try to witness to a drunkard or a dope addict, and they say, who are you to judge me?
1: Yeah.
0: Wretched. Miserable. Miserable. I talk to people all the time. The man hates his wife. The wife hates her husband. And you tell them, I'm happily married. Why don't you try Jesus? Don't shove your religion down my throat. Children hate their parents. Parents ashamed of their children. You say, why don't you come to church and let the Lord change your life? Don't talk to me about that religion. Isn't it amazing that people choose to be in miserable relationships and miserable marriages and miserable homes and miserable friendships, and yet they see people with the joy of the Lord. They see places where people sing with happiness and shout with satisfaction, and you couldn't get them to walk in here for nothing.
1: Yes, you're right.
0: Lord said, makes me sick that people would rather be wretched than walk with me. They'd rather be miserable than live my way. Makes him sick. They're poor and blind.
1: Wow.
0: Poor and blind. How could a man have no joy and not see it? How could a woman have no peace and not see it? How could a young person have no hope for the future and not see it? Isn't it amazing? You know, the devil's done a great work. I was talking with your pastor today, trying to get him straightened out and working on him. Might take another day. We'll work on him again tomorrow. But men used to stand in this pulpit. They used to stand in this pulpit and they would preach the daylights out of having a TV set in your home. And that was when there were three channels, black and white, and all three came in if you had the antenna turned just right. If you put some foil on the rabbit ears, you might get the third channel. And they were preaching against TV when nobody was cussing. Nobody's blaspheming God. You know what I believe's happened? Blind, blind. This generation, they have had their face in a screen from the time they were in a cradle. And from the time they could think, they weren't thinking their own thoughts. Hollywood was thinking for them. And New York City was thinking for them. And Paris was thinking for them. And fashion was thinking for them. And pollution was thinking for them. And they're blind, but they can't even see that they're blind. Go by a bus stop. Everybody's like this. Look at people at the traffic light. The light's green, why don't you go? Looking at that screen. Family goes out to eat, and six people at the table looking at that screen. They're blinded. They're blinded. I heard Brother Olof preaching. The sermon was from the early 1970s. And he says, boys, you better get them in while you can, because once every home has a TV set, we're finished. Those men wouldn't know what to do with internet age. Stay with me. We're going somewhere.
1: Amen.
0: And blind and naked. And naked. Did you ever think you'd live to see the day when grandma would go to the grocery store with her bosom uncovered? Did you ever think you'd live to see the day when moms and dads put their little boys and girls on a school bus and a little girl not wearing hardly anything going off to school? Did you ever think you'd live to see a day like that? I'm okay. I'm all right. I'm gonna be polite. I'm gonna be a gentleman, but quite honestly, when Adam heard God approaching, he knew fig leaf aprons weren't enough. When Peter knew the Lord was standing on the shore, he knew his fishing breeches weren't enough. Amen. You can argue about how it ought to be covered, and you can argue about where this the hemline ought to be or the collar ought to be. You can argue about that, but you can't argue about the fact that people ought to be embarrassed to walk around the way they walk around in society. They're naked, and they don't even know they're naked. They don't consider themselves naked. How can you? Have you not said to yourself, have you not been in a Walmart or been in an airport and said to yourself or said to your husband or your wife, did they even look in a mirror? How could you look in a mirror and see what everybody else is seeing and want everybody else to see what they're seeing? But that's where we are. You know what the Lord said? It might turn you on. It makes me sick. Make you want to take a selfie. It makes me want to delete. Amen. All right, so we okay with that? Here's what I want to be in. I want to be in a church that is sick over the things that make God sick. I want to be a Christian that is nauseated by the things that nauseate God. All right, now that's the introduction. We're getting close to the message. Look at verse number 18. I counsel thee to buy of me gold tried in the fire, that thou mayest be rich, and white raiment, that thou mayest be clothed, and that the shame of thy nakedness do not appear, and anoint thine eyes with eye salve, that thou mayest see. All right, we're going to shift gears here now, church. You against all those things that I said we ought to be against?
1: Amen.
0: You bothered by all those things I said we ought to be bothered by?
1: Yeah.
0: Here's what the Lord said. Number one, it makes me sick. Number two, I'd like to counsel with you. I would like to spend time talking to those of you who make me sick and see if I can't help you. Now, church, if we're so sanctified, we can't approach people that do things that make us sick. If we're so holy that we can't come near the defiled and the fallen, and the crippled and the blind and the lame, we're not walking in the footsteps of Jesus Christ. He said, you're blind, I got something for your eyes. You're poor, I got something for your pocketbook. You're miserable, I got something for your heart. You're naked, I got something to cover you up with. The Lord didn't despise them at a distance. He despised what they were doing, and he drew near to them to try and help them. My brother, if our nation is as bad as I said it was and you agreed it was, if the people in our towns are as far gone as I said they were and you agreed they were, who are you going to reach if you don't reach the badly fallen? Who are you going to help if you don't help the desperate? Who are you going to reach out to if you don't reach out to people who wouldn't fit in the first day they came to church? May I say to you, and I don't think I'm a compromiser. I don't believe I'm a compromiser. I don't believe I've gone soft. But brother, just about everybody that visits our church has got tattoos and face piercings and nose rings and T-shirts that say things that ought to make them blush but don't make them blush. And who are you going to help if you're only going to help people who don't need help? Who are you going to lift if you only want to hang out with people and rub shoulders with people that are on the mountaintop? The Lord said, hey, poor man, your poverty makes me sick, but I got something I'd like to talk to you about. the riches of my grace, the riches of my mercy, the riches of my salvation, the riches of my life-changing Holy Ghost. Can we counsel together? Brother, you should teach your boys and teach your girls. We don't use that language. We don't look at those programs. We don't wear those clothes. Now let's invite that family over and see if we can introduce them to Jesus Christ. Amen. Sister, you ought to dress right. You ought to talk right. You ought to live right. You ought to be clean. You ought to be pure. You ought to be sanctified. If you're going to get somebody saved this day and age, you might need to witness to somebody that's not a virgin. That's not compromise. These boys and girls growing up on this pornography, growing up on this Snapchat and sin face and flesh this and that, going up. What do you expect of them? They're alone in the world without hope and without God. They got no light. They got no truth. Daddy's a reprobate and grandpa's a reprobate and mama's a reprobate and grandma's a reprobate. And you can't just stand and point at them and say, look how wicked they are. Look how dirty they are. Look how messed up they are. The Lord said, you make me sick. Let's sit down and talk about it. Your life nauseates me, but I got something for you. He says, I got white raiment for you. White raiment, that's what a bride wears when she's pure. Anybody here get saved 20 years old or later? You 20 years old or after 20 years old? You know what the Lord did for you? You know what he did for me? He came and said, I can so cleanse your life that you can wear white. I want you, young people, I want you to look at that lifestyle out there and say, ooh, I don't want anything to do with that. Oh, I never want to live like that. And then I want you to see that young lady and see that young man and say, Jesus Christ wants to clothe them in white and make them his bride. And he can do it. See, he was able to come down here, and it's an amazing thing. The Bible says he was holy, harmless, undefiled. Now listen, and separate from sinners. While he ate with them, while he went into their houses, while he talked with them, we got to learn to be separated without being separate. Is that okay? Is that okay? I'm not going to partake of your sin, but I am going to engage you because I have something from the Lord that can do for you what it did for me. White raiment that thou mayest be clothed, and that the shame of thy nakedness do not appear. Now listen, the Lord's, it's amazing what he's done for me. I know what he's done for many of you. It's amazing. But all of you that have children, all of you that have grandchildren, you have seen them escape from your clutches and run from the bath to the living room before you're finished preparing them to run from the bath to the living room. And that little boy runs out there just naked as the day he was born, and mama's chasing him with a towel and said, no, come back here. He don't know what he's doing. That little girl, she comes out of her bedroom, you know, she don't have her dress on yet, and mama runs over and says, honey, we got company here. Come in. You know those people out there in those housing projects? Those people out there in those million-dollar neighborhoods? You know, they're just running around with no sense. Their intent is not to sin against God. They just don't know what they're doing. You know what they need? They need somebody that loves them like a mama or a daddy or a grandmother or a granddaddy. Says, oh, no. Oh, wait a minute. Let's get you fixed up here.
1: Yes, sir.
0: and anoint thine eyes with eye salve, that thou mayest see.